That was Snow on the Bluff by Evening Elephants. I had heard that tune before, that like melody in the beginning. And when someone reintroduced this song to me, it was like very familiar. I had like this jolt where I was like, ah, I've heard this before, but I never had it saved anywhere. So I'm very thankful I got it back in my life. This next song is Hunting Day. The artist Kamatu, and the song was Hunting Days. I can't remember when I found her, but she's super cool. And to reintroduce the theme tonight for Without Borders Radio, in case you're tuning in now, I've compiled a list of songs that I'm really into at the moment, and they're kind of all over the place, but that's the idea, is that that's what my music taste is. So next song, Vanilla Twilight, Owl City.

0: witchcraft arranges the
1: So you might not have guessed it, but that song was called The Mountain off of The Gorillaz' newer album that came out this spring of 2026. This album features a lot of different artists, and I think it covers six different languages. I think it's Hindi, maybe Urdu, Punjabi, Spanish, French, like so many different languages are in this album, and it's so awesome. If anyone remembers Demon Days, literally. Next song is Dogu Badia by Amandu and Miriam, who are a Sudanese couple who are both blind, which I thought was kind of cool. And they feature the artist Santigold from Philly in the song Dogu Badia.

California Dreaming, covered by Bobby Womack, originally written by the Mamas and the Papas. I just really like his take on that original. I think it's really cool. Next up, I Can't Be With You by the Cranberries.

0: I know they're just little things, but I need these little things, 'cause it's the little things that mean an awful lot.
1: Little Things Mean a Lot by Betty Swan. Next up, Maybe Tomorrow by Stereophonics.

That was Maybe Tomorrow by the band Stereophonics, who are Welsh, which I did not know. We've been playing some of my favorite songs for this week, tonight. I feel like I have to preface this next song. I was looking up the song Vanilla Twilight by Owl City because, like I told you guys earlier, I've been loving that song. And because of the word vanilla, this song also popped up and it played and I realized, oh, I actually really like this song and I'm not ashamed of it. Ice, ice, baby.

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1: 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Joining us today, we have a couple special guests. We have our aunties, Julie and Nicole. I don't actually know the answer to this question. I know kind of know your answer, but when did you start with the 24? Where it's in its 19th year this
2: Nicole
1: year.
2: Nicole started before me. You go first.
3: I rode the first 2 years, and then on the third year, I got called to the front of the class to ask if I would come help put the thing on. So I rode the first two, and then since then, I've only been on the other side helping put it on.
1: Cool.
4: I've never ridden at all. I just always volunteered, but I've known Jeremy since we were kids, and so I think I volunteered a lot in the first couple of years, and then in 2016, I think, they called me to the front of the class and asked me to join the band. Mixed metaphors. So I think this is my 10th year.
1: Fantastic. And I think that there's really something crucial here is that you don't have to ride a bike to participate in the River West 24. You can just volunteer. In fact, we would love it if you
4: did. That's all I did for the first several years is just volunteered like 10, 15 hours. Mm-hmm. And I didn't ride a lap until like a couple years ago.
0: You got on a bike?
4: Yeah. And someone was like, you kind of probably need to ride a lap. Okay. That sounds like fun.
0: What were some of your first duties when you started volunteering?
4: Paul pulled me in to kind of like replace him as scoring. I have an IT background, so he wanted me to take over like all of the scoring and database and like just all the technical stuff. And so that I pretty much took over this hub of scoring, and then I kind of took over registration from Steve, and then I took over t-shirts, and I took over stickers, and then it just kind of grew. And Nicole was the bonus.
3: Yeah, I did the I took over bonuses. So I don't know how many people remember the first couple of years. But I think there was about 9 bonuses, and you got basically a worksheet. And you just went and got stamps at various places or had someone sign your sheet. And it was like an 8.5 by 11 piece of paper. And then they asked me to come in and help take over bonuses and make it more of like an official thing. So then I did that. Yeah, that was my first endeavor. So all of my work for the 24 was leading up to the race. Mm-hmm. And then I felt kind of great, like once the 24 actually came and happened, if I was actually like, oh, I can breathe, because all of my work is essentially like done for the most part now. And now I just get to watch it happen. Mm-hmm. Except for those first like 2 years, it was just me and I had 2 other volunteers, and we were like leapfrogging bonuses. So I had like, we each had 1 hour between where we were to where we needed to be the next. Mm-hmm. And it was for the entire 24. So it was very stressful. And then I got kind of a system. And then, yeah, then I did it up until, I think I handed off bonuses to Jeremy. We kind of switched positions or like roles. I think maybe, gosh, COVID times. I don't know. Maybe 6-7 years ago, I think.
1: Okay.
3: Yeah.
1: I have so many questions.
4: Keep them coming.
3: Historical or
1: all of them. Did bonuses always count for laps?
3: Yes.
1: Yes.
3: Yes, they did. They always counted for, they were always 2 points. It became more of a way to slow down riders. Well, that's historically what they've always kind of been.
1: Mm-hmm.
3: Like, out, get you doing other activities, get you off your bike, getting you engaged in other ways and slowing people down. And also, like, really goofy stuff. There's all sorts of weird stuff that's happened over the years.
0: Did the race start with bonuses?
3: Were they
0: always there?
3: Yeah, the first year there was. Yeah. They were very casual. Yeah, I think it was like 9 of them. And one of them was like going to the Falcon, I think, and saying hi to Lynn.
0: Nice.
3: And it was either Lynn or there was another guy that worked down in the bowling alley whose name is escaping me right now. But you had to go say hi to one of them, and then they, like, signed off on your homework.
4: That's cute.
0: And how many Do you recall were? Some of the other original ones?
3: I remember one from, I think, the second year, maybe. Someone has a friend who puts on these, like, I think Zav rode that year.
0: Yeah.
3: There used to be a gallery space where the... green spaces right by Star Finish, that was a garage, and it had studio spaces up above. And someone had a friend, and he did this bit of being a preacher. So you had to go, and you had to stand in line. It was also pouring rain. So you had to stand in line to go talk to him for like a couple minutes. And he did this kind of like, what's it called in church? A revival?
4: Oh.
3: Like a revival. Kind of deal. And I gave up. I didn't go in. I was like, I'm not doing this. I was riding solo. I'm like, I'm not doing this. And I remember also that night, it was pouring rain, nothing like the cataclysmic storm we had a couple years ago, but it was with Corey, and you had to shoot basketball hoops at the reservoir, and it was pouring rain.
0: Oh,
3: mm-hmm. You had to shoot free throws in the pouring rain. I think at like 1 in the morning. But yeah, there's been some weird ones. There's been so many over the years. It gets kind of blurry.
0: Mm-hmm. Yeah, it does. And then when it comes up, you're like, oh yeah, remember that one where we had to do the...
3: Yeah. Yes. And you're like, wait, what did we do?
4: I always hear about them secondhand because I'm at start finish the whole time. So people tell me about them and... I have all these stories that I did not experience because people tell me, oh, this one was so cool, or this one was so wild, or this one was really, you know, meaningful to me. And so I have all these other people's stories in my head of the bonuses.
1: Have you gotten to participate in many since you're not typically a rider?
4: The year that we did the all bonus year, oops, all bonuses.
1: Uh-huh. Yeah.
4: For 2021.
3: From the shirt. Yeah.
4: Yes. The all bonus year, because we weren't scoring, so I didn't have anything to do, so I got to actually do bonuses that year, and that was like my favorite year because I actually got to go ride around and do silly stuff, and people would grab me and be like, hey, we're going rock climbing, it's 3 a.m let's go, and okay, you know, and I got to actually do stuff that year.
1: Mm.
4: But usually I don't really get to do stuff. I just hear everybody else's stories, which is kind of fun because it's fun to hear like the joy and the event that you're putting on reflected back to you through other people.
1: Mm-hmm.
4: That's fun for me.
1: You've had some hand in orchestrating some bonuses, right? Both of you? Or maybe I'm wrong. Maybe neither of you.
4: I don't know if I don't think I have.
3: I was more of the, organizer of the chaos.
1: Sure. The bonus marshal?
3: Yeah.
1: Is that the sometimes title?
3: Yeah, there was, a bonus or coordinator... And then I had, like, a team of, like, people that I had essentially, like, marshalized.
1: Mm-hmm.
3: As in, like, these are your responsibility. If anything goes wrong, you're the point person on them. Mm. Cool, you got it? All right. Call me if anything happens. FYI, I'm not going to pick up the first time. If it's an emergency, you'll call back. but, yeah, like, bonus marshal. And then, yeah. Now I'm just kind of like semi-retired fill-in person.
4: Yeah, whatever. You help me a lot at start finish now.
3: Yeah.
1: Yeah, I feel like there's consultancy.
4: Mm-hmm.
1: You sort of start, well, maybe you could speak to that. Like, what would your optimized, not to use a hard word, but optimized trajectory through the process of participating in this event look like?
4: I'm trying to follow her because she's sort of, she's actually retired and given up all of her responsibilities.
1: And yet here you are.
4: And I've given up a lot of mine. I've handed off a lot of stuff, but I still can't give up the control. So
3: it's hard, though, because you still, I don't know, it's hard to be in the room when, like, you've been, it's been, like, your baby for so long, and mm-hmm. then kind of, it's really hard to just, like, completely hand it off mm-hmm. and, like, not want to still, like, be there to, like, make sure everything's okay.
4: Yeah. Mm-hmm.
3: And also, like, make sure everything's going smoothly. Oh, you need a person to jump in for this. Yes, I know the historical context there. Yes, I can jump in to help with that. That kind of thing. I feel like that's always needed, and that doesn't really go away.
4: Mm.
3: It's also weird. I'm sure you've noticed this a little bit, like when it happens and you're like the year of the all bonus year.
4: Yeah.
3: Like that was really weird because it was like, wait, I don't have anything to do. What do I do now?
4: What do I do with my hands?
3: Yes, that's exactly it. It's like, I don't like to participate in a thing if I don't have a responsibility, if I don't have a job to do. Otherwise, it's like, I don't know how to interact with this. Like, I guess, I don't know.
4: You give up all your responsibilities, and then you show up at my spot, and you're like, what can I do?
3: Yeah.
4: How can I help you? And I'm like, got you.
3: Yeah.
4: But yeah, I think I'm trying to move towards, like, giving up things to you newer folks and the fresh legs, because we're older and retired, and, you know.
3: Yeah.
4: Like, it's a lot of work, and it's, you know, 10 years, it takes up my whole summer.
3: Yeah.
4: So I'm trying to move into more of, like, support and, you know, advice and guidance, and, like, I'll pick up some of the stuff that's falling down, and, you know, I'll try to fill in, but I don't want to be the main responsible person anymore.
3: Mm-hmm. Yeah. Mm-hmm.
4: And you guys have fresh ideas and fresh, you know, fresh energy.
3: The worst is for it to just become stale. Like, that would be the worst. So it's good to, like, get fresh eyes, get fresh blood, get people with new ideas who've done things. And they're like, I've always wanted to see this happen. That was kind of always the running joke with the 24 whenever we would meet, would be, oh, someone would have an idea and be like, oh, wouldn't it be cool if this happened? And then everyone looks at you and like, all right, you're a manager of that. Go make it happen.
4: Yeah, exactly.
3: Congrats.
0: That is a common practice, that if you say you have an idea, you got to be able to
4: execute.
0: Put the work in behind it to make it happen.
3: If you want to see it happen, all right, go do.
4: Mm-hmm. Although at the last meeting, I was barking out all sorts of ideas and you guys were like, shut up.
0: Because you were going to do it.
4: I know. Corey's like, respectfully, shut up. He said other words, but
3: hard pass.
4: But see, now I have nothing to do, so I have all the time to come up with ideas that I'm not going to execute.
3: We'll be in the tent punching numbers the whole time.
4: We'll be in the tent.
0: Is that your plan for this year?
4: Boston people around. Yeah, I'll still be. I don't know what I would do with myself if I wasn't in there.
1: Do you stay up the whole time?
3: Case in point.
4: No, I'm an old woman. I need to sleep.
3: She has a hammock that she's
0: Yeah, what's your schedule during the 24? How do you
4: I would pitch a little tent in Jeremy's yard and I would sleep for 3 hours. That was my little nap.
1: A hard nap.
4: And now I continue. Now I give myself 6 or 7 hours, like an actual adult. Because I've built a team at the start finish now. It used to be me and Paul, and then it was just me. And
3: Portland. So
4: there was nobody else. What?
3: Were you part with Portland?
4: Yeah. But like there was nobody, there was no coverage, and now we've built so much coverage that we can leave and I can actually go home for 7 hours and sleep, and I know that the wheels are not falling off.
3: Mm-hmm.
4: I would be sleeping in the yard with one ear like open, mm-hmm. waiting for someone to yell my name, and I would get up, you know.
3: This sleeping with the phone right next to your face in case.
4: Yep, in case somebody needed you. And now I sleep, a lot of times I sleep in a hammock in the scoring tent. Yes. So nobody look in the scoring tent because I might be sleeping in my little blue hammock.
1: Be quiet when you're passing the scoring
4: tent. Yes, stop yelling. Stop yelling numbers, I'm trying to sleep.
3: The chorus. It's like there's like a little cacophony that happens at certain hours
4: because
3: there's we've been doing it for so long that now with scheduling, there's like certain groups
4: that like there's certain times.
3: Yeah, they always get certain times and they have a whole system. So it's like, oh, I know that the 1 to 3 a.m. team that is in the tent.
4: They do the turbo boost.
3: And yeah, we've got the power scores. And then, yeah, we've got the number punchers. And then you've also, in the early morning, there's a crew. There's like six of them that does the lap counting. And they have a whole like system for calling numbers to each other. They have a soundtrack that they bring.
4: Yep, they've got the music. And they're like coming up with these fun little call and response things, which are very loud.
3: Yes.
4: And they keep everybody energized.
3: Yes.
4: And like it's fun. What?
0: Can you give us an example? Oh,
4: I mean, I can't really think, but they, like, you know, every time someone gets, 10 and they have new manifest, then everybody yells, new manifest. And it's like this huge celebration. And so I'll be sleeping in my little hammock and all of a sudden it's new manifest and whoop.
3: Yeah. At like 5 a.m.
4: Every
3: time.
4: 5 minutes. And we've got the kids that, they're not kids, they're adults, but they're kids to me. They turbo boost people and they like give them a big push and that's always a big thing. And then there's just like, it just gets silly overnight and it's always different. I don't know. There's people come up with silly stuff and they just go with it all night long. It's really fun. It's a vibe.
0: Awesome.
4: Yeah. Lots of energy.
5: Oh, it's in tight.
0: Sorry.
1: I'll
4: keep talking.
1: I kind of wanted to get into like some of the more of the philosophy of it, because I think you guys both have like your individual takes on how this got started and why we want to keep it going. Like what like the importance of volunteering and showing up and giving back to your community for this amazing event. Maybe you could speak a little bit on that.
4: Well, Jeremy always said, you know, the reason he started the event, or he and his buddies, Paul and those guys started it, is they wanted to disguise a community event as a bike race. We use the bike race as the spectacle, as the magnet to get everyone to show up.
3: Mm-hmm. The bike is the medium.
4: Yeah, it's just it's a trick.
3: The bike doesn't actually
4: matter.
3: We don't actually care about the bike.
4: Yeah. we just want everyone to get out of their house. Yeah. Meet their neighbors, make friends in the neighborhood. I mean, how many people do you know, do you run into like at the grocery store, at the coffee shop, whatever, you see them, you don't know their name, but you know them from the race. Mm-hmm. You know their face because they were a noodler on that corner, or they ran a bonus, or they score for you, or like you know people in this neighborhood because of this race, because of this spectacle that brings everyone out. Mm-hmm. And that was the point, is to build connections in the neighborhood so that we can all take care of each other and that we all can connect and become a fabric that holds everybody up.
1: Not to mention having stellar best friend tattoos with 2,000 people that live around you.
4: Correct. Yes. Like, how cool is that? You go to a different city and you see someone with that tattoo, and without knowing a single thing about them, you know that they're your people.
1: So much.
4: Mm-hmm. You know they're either from here, they have friends here, and that they're your people. Mm-hmm. And that you can trust them, you know,
1: more or less.
4: I mean, generally, you know.
3: Mm-hmm. Yeah, I like to jump on that. I have always said that, like, the bike, we could have chosen anything, but bikes were just sort of like a universal, like, commonality there about, like, we want to do this event. What do most people have access to? Bikes. Great, go for that. It's
4: go in a circle.
3: Yeah. Okay. You're now going to ride your bike in a 5-mile loop for 24 hours. You could do this any day. So you're just, that's your participation in the event. But like, the bike isn't actually the point. Like, it's a bike race. Yes. Like, we want people to, you know, try and see what they can do. And all of those things are great parts of it. But it's also like, that's not what we want your takeaway to be. Mm-hmm. Like, your takeaway should be the interactions you had during that time.
1: So, given that, what does winning look like? Because we all know that some people will really go for the podium.
3: You get an ice cube.
1: You get an ice sculpture.
3: And some Andre champagne.
1: It's but, like, so that's why I want to ask, because when I talk to other people about it, I'm like, yeah, you could win, but, like, you're going to win an ice sculpture.
4: Yeah. That's kind of,
1: and some champagne that you're probably going to spray all over all your friends.
3: Yeah.
1: So, what does winning actually look like?
4: I mean, go ahead. I was just going to say the ice sculpture I don't know if everyone like realizes that the point of the ice sculpture is to underscore the fact that it doesn't matter.
3: Yeah.
4: That the winning is not the point. Mm-hmm. It's the friends you made along the way.
3: Oh my God. winning is you actually came away and had a good time and met people and had genuine experiences and got out of your comfort zone and whatever that means to you. I would say there's people that have won, and I think that they really kind of miss the message of the whole event.
4: But there are people that have won that dive into the whole thing.
3: That's very few. I just mean to say that is in like, you can participate in the race and come away with it with an incredibly different experience and kind of miss the whole point. If you come in with it like, no, we're going to win this thing. We've got our strategy. We've got this. I'm just going to crush laps. Screw the participation. Like, well, that's not it, dude. Mm-hmm.
4: I've done it for 10 years and I've never counted a single lap.
3: I do think it is neat when people only do the bonuses.
4: Mm-hmm.
3: But it is cool to see people, you know, that do a couple laps. They do get out there. They do a couple laps because that's also part of it, because the beauty of it is the way the neighborhood actually participates as another character mm-hmm. in the event. Because you For have sure. black parties. You have neighbors that come out. You have this stretch always does this every year.
4: The lights and the bubbles and the sprinklers and
3: yes.
4: hot dogs and bacon.
3: The first couple years, there were kids that always had handfuls of mint that they were like, and then they had cucumber water that they were passing out at checkpoint two. Like, that was a whole thing. And now those kids are adults. Like, that kind of stuff.
4: Yeah.
3: Like, that's the whole point of it. Like, that's winning is like, oh, yeah, I have all those memories. Like, that's... Who cares about an ice sculpture that melts? I think there's a Snickers bar in there. Every couple of years, the first couple of years, the ice would have like a couple frozen like candy bars in it. It was like a bit.
4: That. That's
3: funny. Yeah. I don't know. You mean, yes, you get the conventional, you get a prize bag. And we do want to encourage people to get out there because it is a race. But that's not actually the whole point of the thing.
4: It's not a race. It's a ride.
3: Yes. That's Cue Loretta.
0: Ever long debate.
4: Yes. Yes. We debate this in meetings all the time.
3: Well, so from the first group, there was a bike messenger in the group of the original team, the original people. Mike.
4: Oh, yeah.
3: He's out in Madison now. He was a bike messenger.

0: you know, the second character, the third character, like the neighborhood coming out and making our neighborhood so beautiful. Like, mm-hmm. I never rode laps, and then I finally rode a lap, and I was like, oh my gosh, this is gorgeous. This is amazing. People are cheering for me. There's lights everywhere. There's bubbles. There's unicorn people. And like, you know, what is, this is a carnival, you know? Yes. It's really cool.
1: Yeah. And it's always like one of the best moments of the summer. So thank you for your philosophy, and thank you for your organizing, and thank you for getting us started on this amazing journey that is now 19 years old, which is crazy to me.
0: Thank you guys for taking it over so we can go take naps.
1: Yeah. I love that. I love naps.
0: We appreciate you.
2: I think in like, what, when is it? So we have two more years, and then all of us will be in Jeremy's lawn cheering, cheering you on from the back row.
1: Love that.
3: Okay. Well, thank you so much for joining us today, guys.
0: Thanks for having us.
3: In conclusion.
2: In conclusion.
1: You should sign up and volunteer on the website.
0: Yes.
1: That's your in.
0: And do at least one lap.
1: We love you.

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2: What would I try if I was safe always? How I feel right now is okay. Do something every day that scares me, cause these feelings are temporary. Face the pain, feel the love, we're so closed off. Now I wanna build some stuff. It takes a village or maybe a whole city. The illest ones are always the ones who know the gritty. The struggle, who's growing with me? If your soul is pretty in the flow, it's chitty.
3: Good afternoon, and welcome to the River West Radio programming this afternoon. I'm Karen Lemke, and this is the Bogwitch Story Hour. We're collecting all sorts of stories of wonderful things that are happening in the Milwaukee context, and today we have a special treat. Rita Manitowis?
4: Maniotis.
3: Maniotis is joining us today to talk a little bit about the rights of nature. Thank you so much for joining us today, Rita.
4: Thank you for asking me.
3: Yeah.
4: Because this is one of the subjects that's close to my heart.
3: Oh, great.
4: And I found out about this through my work with the Green Party, because I'm treasurer of the Wisconsin Green Party and membership outreach for the Greater Milwaukee Green Party, because we have our own chapter here. And I also sit on this committee, this Rights of Nature Committee, that is part of WISDOM. And I don't know if you know that organization, but it's an organization that's statewide. So there's people sitting on this committee. We meet virtually.
3: And this is
4: from all over the
3: WisdomWisconsin.org?
4: Yes, right. And it's it meets the first Wednesday of every month, so if anybody's interested, you can go on the Wisdom site and you can put in your email address and they'll send you the link so you can sit in and see what it's like. It's just an hour from 5 to 6 on the first Wednesday of the month, and we talk about what's going on throughout the state. But I wanted to give a little history on rights of nature first, because
3: Please.
4: Some people don't even know what rights of nature is, or they're scared of it because they think, oh, that means you can't do anything in nature. You got to just keep it separate. But that's not what rights of nature is all about. If you think about our legal system right now, when you say who has the right to do anything, when you say who, that means we're just talking about people, that people only have rights. But indigenous people throughout the world have thought of nature as being alive and also having rights.
3: Mm-hmm.
4: If you think about it, like people who study language, indigenous people's languages, they have looked and compared them with Western languages, and they see that Western languages are 80% nouns and 20% verbs. But it's flipped when you look at indigenous people's languages. They have 80% verbs and only 20% nouns, because they think of everything as being alive. Everything from rivers and mountains and trees and things that we think of as inanimate objects, they think of as living beings with a spirit.
3: Mm-hmm.
4: So it comes from indigenous people, their perspective of the world. And so let's go back to the first Earth Day, when people started getting this awareness that we have to preserve and protect nature. They were looking for ways to do it. And in the 90s, they started looking, well, maybe through the legal system, we could find some way to protect nature. So a lawyer named Thomas Lindsay, who is actually one of the founders of the Green Party in the United States, and he was the one that gave us recognition through the Federal Elections Commission in 2001. He filed the papers and everything as a lawyer. So anyway, he started CELDEF, which is Community Environmental Legal Defense Fund, and he worked with Ecuador to have rights of nature codified in their constitution. They had a constitutional convention, and they wanted to, you know, indigenous peoples there wanted to preserve their forests from all this mining, all these companies coming into mine. Mm-hmm. So he was able to do that. That was in 2008. So that's the first country that observed rights of nature. So what they said is that nature has, or these forests have the right to exist and to flourish. And that was basically the main thing that rights of nature is asking in most contexts, just the ability and the right to exist and flourish. So, but I know that before that, in 2006, I think it was, there was a city in Pennsylvania that was struggling from, it was also had to do with mining, because they had these mines that weren't being used anymore, these coal mines. And so the coal mine company was allowing and making money off of sewage sludge being shipped from other states with all kinds of stuff in it and being dumped in these mines, these abandoned mines. And then it would seep into the water, and it was poisoning a river that was the water supply for Philadelphia. So Tamaqua Borough, I don't even know how you say it, actually, but that was the first city that was able to pass a rights of nature protection for this river, the Schuylkill River, mm-hmm. so that the mining companies had to stop this sludge being put into the river. And that was in 2006, and it's kind of grown since, a little by little, you know, by word of mouth. But one of the important things that they had in Pennsylvania that we don't have in Wisconsin is that they have a right in their state constitution for local self-governance, mm-hmm. so that they can say, we can make this law here, and there's nothing the state can do about it, because it's in our constitution that we have home rule, we have local self-governance. Plus, putting this ordinance then there, then they had the ability to protect that river. So that's a little history on.
3: Yeah, and so contrasting that with the state of Wisconsin, because we're going to talk a little bit about mm-hmm. Rights of nature in the local context here in Milwaukee County, and as you're saying, the work that you're doing at the state level, we don't have home rule in the state.
4: It's only mentioned in our Constitution, but with the caveat that any state law supersedes it.
3: Okay.
4: So we would have to get that taken out of our state constitution in order for cities and counties to
3: have an amendment to the constitution.
4: Right.
3: Okay. To the state constitution. Mm-hmm. Interesting. And when you were talking about Thomas Lindsay and the origin, kind of the legal theories of this, I'm reminded that when I was living in Colorado, we had an opportunity to work with CELDEF to go through their democracy school to learn about resisting some fracking initiatives that were coming into our watershed. And we ended up developing a local food bill of rights as well from those conversations. But one of the things that I learned was that in U.S. law, yes, people have rights, but corporations have rights. And in order to sue between two entities, you have to establish if you have the right to sue. And if a river, for example, isn't recognizable, there were communities, for example, that wanted to protect a river, they'd make maybe a local ordinance or something that would prohibit mining or CAFO, concentrated feedlots or things like that. But if it violated the corporation's civil rights, it was as if, you know, the same thing as not hiring African-American people or something. It was violating the civil rights of the corporation. And so the way he had explained it to me is that the rights of nature movements are about creating that equal level in order to have that kind of legal argument to be made.
4: Right. I mean, it's a little loophole, and it's kind of like a silver lining in that terrible thunderstorm of having corporations have rights, you know?
3: Right.
4: Because if they are not living and they can have rights, then nature, which is considered non-living, or mountains, which are considered non-living, or rivers, they can have rights too.
3: Yeah.
4: And so it's a wonderful little loophole. But going back to Wisconsin,
3: yeah,
4: we're trying to get a rights of nature. Three bills were introduced this last year on Indigenous Peoples Day for rights of nature. And one is just a general resolution to have rights of nature ensconced in Wisconsin, or be recognized by Wisconsin law generally. And then one is specific to Devil's Lake, so that Devil's Lake will be protected. And it's actually by the Ho-Chunk people, it's called Tiwakak. So that is a bill. It was AB 633 and SB 613 last time around. And then the third one, people who've been around here a while might know this, because it's bringing back the Prove It First bill, which was repealed under Scott Walker. Mm. This bill kept a lot of mining out of the state and a lot of pollution from mining into rivers, because they had to prove it first that it would not...
3: the precautionary principle.
4: Right, the precautionary principle, that it would not pollute the rivers. I think it was like 10 years down the road or something like that.
3: Great.
4: That would remain clear. So those are the three bills that were introduced, but they didn't really go anywhere this year, unfortunately. So we're hoping that next year, when they're reintroduced, more people will know about them, so more people will call the representatives. There are three people that are backing this. I know it's Representative Marisi, Tenorio, and Clancy are three assembly people who are backing these bills. And once it's reintroduced, we just need people to be calling their representatives and saying, we need this. We need to protect nature in Wisconsin. We're known for our protecting nature. We have the Conservation Congress. I think we're the only state with that. So we really need to be protecting our natural areas.
3: For sure, for sure.
4: Now, there's a movement against it, though.
3: Yeah, tell me more about that.
4: Okay. So
3: be against nature?
4: I think people are afraid that it's going to encroach on business. And so two representatives heard about a movement in Green Bay to have a resolution to protect the waterways around Green Bay, they put in a bill that would prohibit any municipalities from enacting rights of nature ordinances. And this actually flew through the legislature this last session and passed both houses, but the governor vetoed it, thank heavens. And so hopefully it won't come back again, but we'll have to keep our eyes open so we can stop that bill, because actually it would outlaw the ordinance that Milwaukee County already has that was passed in 2023.
3: So, yeah, tell us a little bit about that. So the Milwaukee County has already enacted this resolution, mm-hmm. October 27th of 2023. Can you give us a little summary of what that?
4: Sure. This actually was a resolution that was not controversial. And it passed, I believe, unanimously in Milwaukee County. And it talks about our waterways. It's mainly focused on our waterways.
3: Mm-hmm.
4: But we're right next to Lake Michigan, and it's a huge source of fresh water for the entire country, really. So
3: 40 they resolved, million people.
4: Yes, resolve that the County Board of Supervisors supports the Rights of Nature movement across waterways and bodies of water in Milwaukee County for protection and ensuring human activities do not interfere with nature and its ability to be healthy, robust, and resilient. So they used those words for flourishing and the right to exist as it is. So I was really proud of Milwaukee County for doing that,
3: yeah.
4: And I want to keep that on the books.
3: So what, in practical terms, what does it mean when this was the first county in the state that has
4: yes.
3: declared this?
4: Yes.
3: And so what practically does that mean when a community has a rights of nature resolution on the books?
4: Okay. Well, unfortunately, it's a non-binding resolution,
3: okay.
4: But it's a jumping off point because it shows support for rights of nature. And I think that could be used in court. I'm not a lawyer, but I think it could be used in court to prohibit a company or, I mean, there are laws on the books against pollution, but to prohibit a company from maybe using too much water or heating the water or, you know what I mean? The different things that you can do that don't pollute the water but can degrade the environment so that it's less than what it was.
3: Which makes me think about the data centers.
4: Right.
3: How does this interact with our conversations or our growing awareness about what data centers mm-hmm. are bringing.
4: Yes, and I think people are wishing now that we had already had rights of nature laws on the books so that we can prohibit data centers from using so much water and for degrading the environment around their premises because they're going to be, it's going to be noise pollution, it's going to definitely affect the land, it's going to affect the water because some data centers are reusing water, but still it takes millions of gallons to cool. And it's just a huge blight on the environment, on the natural environment.
3: Well, we've covered a lot of ground here. I want to see if there's any kind of main ideas that we want to come back to. So we've talked a little bit about the definition of the rights of nature movement and a little bit about its history.
4: Mm-hmm.
3: And now it's a global movement as well?
4: It is. After Ecuador, Bolivia is another country that is ensconced in their constitution. But other countries are kind of using it maybe piecemeal. I just want to note that Bangladesh has said that all rivers have legal rights, and that was in 2019. So this has happened since the aughts. It's still been growing internationally. And India had said that the Ganges was protected, but that was overturned. I guess they're trying to work on other safeguards for that. But New Zealand has protected a forest in 2014 and a river in 2017, but it's kind of piecemeal. It's not like it's ensconced in their constitution. And it would be great if the United States would actually put it as part of our constitution. I think that it would be very difficult to pass with the corporations that we have kind of controlling our government, but it would be great if we could do that.
3: Yeah, it's pretty clear that our government was founded for corporations and,
4: mm-hmm.
3: and the protection of property, and so anything that might risk that is kind of contradicting the the intention of
4: right.
3: the...
4: Unless we could do it piecemeal, because there are iconic places in this country that people would not want to see damaged in any way. You know, if you think of Yellowstone, if you think of the Grand Canyon, all these special places that people want to keep special
3: right.
4: and keep pristine as much as possible, I think there would be support for that.
3: A few months ago, I was in Cleveland for the Midwest Climate Summit, and we had a panel to talk about bioregionalism, and one of the people on the panel was a lawyer with CELDEF and was talking about the Bill of Rights for the Great Lakes, for Lake mm-hmm. Erie, the rights of nature protection for the Cuyahoga River. And so I see its overlap with the bioregional movement, which I really think of as about protecting watersheds and having that that local identity rooted in the life, the circumstances that create the conditions that create life in that part of the world, in this part of the world, and of course the Milwaukee River system, the three rivers here, and the estuary, and our relationship to Lake Michigan, all make sense as a coherent element to protect with a legal mm-hmm. structure like this.
4: Right.
3: Yeah.
4: Yeah. If you look at the bill for Devil's Lake, the things yeah. that are in the bill are it declares that Devil's Lake State Park has legal rights, including the right to clean water, biodiversity, and restoration. It prevents businesses and government agencies from polluting or otherwise harming the park. It empowers any person or group to take legal action on behalf of the park if its rights are violated. And it requires those who violate the park's rights to pay the full cost of restoring the park to its condition prior to the violation. And so that would be ensconced in law. This is... not a resolution, this is a law.
3: Great. And that when the legislature opens up again later this year, mm-hmm. then that'll be
4: reintroduced,
3: taken up mm-hmm. again. Great, great. And that'll be an opportunity again where we can reach out to our elected officials.
4: Definitely.
3: And you mentioned Ryan Clancy here in Milwaukee.
4: Yes.
3: Is one of our supporters, and Angelito Tenorio of West Dallas, and Vincent Mirez of Stevens Point. Those mm-hmm. are three people that are sponsoring the bill?
4: Right.
3: Okay.
4: They're co-sponsoring right now, and others can also co-sponsor. And to me, this is a bipartisan bill. I mean, I know that these guys are Democrats, but doesn't mean that I think that true Republicans are conservatives wanting to conserve nature. So I think that it is really a bipartisan, should be a bipartisan effort.
3: Yeah, yeah. And we all depend on water in our watersheds here. And
4: right.
3: And no matter whatever party you might be affiliated with.
4: Mm-hmm. Right. And another thing that we should be talking about is Line 5.
3: Yes.
4: You know, the Enbridge Line 5. There was an update on it last night, and I was unable to listen to that. If you go to oilandwaterdontmix.org, they really keep up with it. They have little videos on YouTube where you can see what's happening with that. But right now, Michigan is going to the Supreme Court because they... are upset with the plan to put the pipeline
3: under
4: which
3: the
4: is,
3: Straits of...
4: Well, it's already under the Straits,
3: right,
4: but
3: right
4: it's
3: right.
4: just sitting on little supports because the land underneath it has, that the pipeline has just eroded away, so they just keep putting little supports under there. But they are
3: 70,
4: talking about
3: 80
4: putting
3: years
4: it...
3: Old,
4: right,
3: yeah.
4: They're talking about putting it in a tunnel. And the plan for the tunnel is less than adequate. So it's actually even more dangerous. So right now it's going to the Supreme Court. So anyway,
3: wow.
4: If you want to keep track of that, go to oilandwaterdontmix.org. And another thing that affects us is the boundary waters, and this is on our west border with
3: Minnesota.
4: Yes, there's worry about the boundary waters right now being affected by pollution. And so if you're interested in that, go to savetheboundarywaters.org. And there's a federal bill that's going to allow a Chilean mining company to mine next to the boundary waters, which is very concerning. And so we're at the Rights of Nature Committee, we were asking people to call their federal officials, your congressmen, your senators, and ask them to not allow this Chilean mining company to come in and mine next to these boundary waters. That could be disastrous for them. So that's something that people can do.
3: Great. Well, Rita, can you believe the time? We've got just about 5 minutes left here. And so we've covered so much ground, so much information, and I've heard you mention a couple of websites, and I just want to reiterate them since listeners might be grabbing a pencil or something. Oilandwaterdontmix.org, mm-hmm. That's one that you just mentioned. And to get involved locally here in the state of Wisconsin, wisdomwisconsin.org.
4: Yeah, I think, is it Wisdom WI?
3: And then there's also a rightsofnaturewi.org.
4: Oh, yes. That's the actual website for this committee.
3: Okay.
4: So if you go to that, it will give you an update on these bills, where they are in the legislature, who to call. You'll get all kinds of information.
3: You've done all the legwork.
4: Yes, yes. And they have updates. They also have actions that people can do if there's something coming up like that you don't know about that just happens to be in your county, a resolution for Rights of Nature coming up or whatever. You can keep track of it through rightsofnaturewi.org. Yes.
3: And is there maybe an email list we can there to sign up to get information or just check in periodically to
4: there may
3: to that
4: be
3: website?
4: I would have to ask. I don't know.
3: Great. So again, just a few minutes left of our time here. The main takeaways that we want our listeners to remember or to think about, the ways they can get involved, a short sentence about what rights of nature, kind of a concise way of thinking about how they affect our lives and how we might get involved.
4: Sure. I mean, our existence is inextricably tied to the rights of nature and keeping our nature vibrant, flourishing. And so this is one way through legal means that we can preserve what we love about Wisconsin, what we love about this country. And by ensconcing rights of nature in law, that is one way that we can protect it. So if people follow these rights of nature bills, I think this is a first step for Wisconsin as a state. And then if you want to propose those in your county, or if you want to propose those in the city of Milwaukee. City of Milwaukee hasn't passed a Rights of Nature resolution yet, so that's something that you can get involved in. And you're very welcome to come to the Rights of Nature Committee meeting on the first Wednesday of every month from 5 to 6 p.m. Just go to wisdomwisconsin.org, and if you scroll down, you'll see Rights of Nature Committee, and you just click on it, and you can sign up to be get a link for the meeting.
3: Wonderful, wonderful. Well, if you have been listening today, we're talking to Rita
4: Maniotis,
3: who has been telling us about the rights of nature and the movement, the definition, its history. We've looked at a little bit of examples of it in other countries and throughout the Midwest here, and that there are ways that you can get involved. And that's our going away music. So thank you so much, Rita.
4: Thank you, Karen.

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0: Welcome back to the dressing room where we throw fits, not shade. And I'm going to keep it cute, but I'm going to always tell y'all what they say in these streets, okay? Now, I have my family in the building with me, my fashion family from the 400 Proof Podcast. Say what's up to the people.
1: What up with it, Milwaukee?
0: We have a great show for you guys today, as always. We're going to get into some hot topics, as always. We're going to get into this Drake, okay? What you just heard.
1: Great show, a Drake show.
0: What you just heard was the intro to the Habidi album, right?
1: Yeah, that was the intro to the Habidi album, Rusty. It's called Rusty. That song's called Rusty.
0: It's called Rusty. So today, again, like we're going to be getting into some reviews of Drake Iceman's album. I know the streets have been on fire talking about it. Like, we waited a long time, and he's dropping right before the summer. So we have some fun facts about Drake, and then we're going to get into some music reviews. We also have to talk about this AP and Swatch collab. Have you been hearing about that?
1: Yeah, I definitely seen that.
0: They have been going crazy over that.
1: Got everybody, really got the world going crazy.
0: It's crazy. We're going to get into some fun facts about that as well. But before we do that, let's jump right into some music here. I want to play Drake Burning Bridges. Now, here's a fun fact. I know all of you guys have saw the album cover. And so apparently Drake actually wore Michael Jackson's glove.
1: The real glove.
0: The real glove. Reportedly, he spent over $120,000 on one of Michael Jackson's legendary gloves for the cover art of Iceman. Didn't he have this like prior to this?
1: Yeah, he been had that. He bought all Michael Jackson stuff, Pharrell stuff. He bought everybody's stuff.
0: That's what I thought. Let's get into the music review. Here we go with Drake Burning Bridges.
1: Don't burn no bridges with me.

0: got the pissing. Now they drop the top so much they got a drop addiction. Capo got so many watches, he might clock it. Capo got so many watches, he needs supervision. Why you walking around the facts like you're superstitious? Damn, damn.
1: I'm feeling that when he gave a classic like Switch Up, you know how Drake do the, you know, he switch up his flows and switch up the beats a lot.
2: Definitely had a switch up in there.
1: I like that one. I like that.
2: What you think he was talking crazy about in that one?
1: Listen, listening to the whole like project, there are so many songs we haven't even really truly gotten to. But I don't know who he's talking about on all of his songs. Like he's
2: talking
1: crazy.
2: He might not be talking about nobody.
1: I hope it's not just Americans. Like I know he hope he ain't talking to us.
2: Yeah,
1: you know?
2: I think he mad at us. He keep like sending little shots. Like
1: come
2: we think
1: now.
2: We tough or something.
1: Mentioning the six.
2: Yeah.
1: Okay.
2: He don't want no problem.
1: Listen, let's get into something different. We're going to double back to that. So tickets are now on sale for River West Radio's third annual Sunset Gala Cruise. And this is happening on Friday, May 29th. Come aboard for food, raffle prizes, karaoke. Y'all know I love me some karaoke. And a night on the water celebrating 14 years of truly local independent radio right here in Milwaukee.
2: We'll definitely be there.
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2: And you know my birthday is this month, so you really will be coming and hanging with us.
1: Yes.
2: And helping me to, you know what I mean, bring my new birthday in. You feel me? Gemini season. Yeah.
1: Yes, yes, yes. Make sure y'all get those tickets. Don't miss the boat, okay? Don't come asking me, when was this? What happened? Why didn't you tell me? I'm telling you now. So make sure that you get your ticket before they sell out. Go right now. Don't wait.
2: Gemini's, we on the water, man. May 29th.
1: Speaking of water, let's get into this AP and Swatch collab because the streets are going crazy and like, what is the deal with it? I think we all have heard of Audemars Piguet, like AP in the hip hop community. Sure. I mean, there's so many rappers that speak about having an AP in their songs. I mean, I think you can name one and I'm pretty sure they've mentioned AP at some point. Swatch is known for more colorful, playful, and affordable watches with a price point starting anywhere from around $75 to $150. And AP watches, their price point is like out of the water. Like watches starting at about $40,000. So, but the two have collabed. And there are a few things that you guys need to know about the release. So for one, everyone had like their predictions, right? People were making like, you know, fantasy watches of what they thought the collab was going to look like.
2: All the AI mock-ups.
1: Yes, plenty AI mock-ups.
2: Were not factual at all.
1: Not factual at all, and it's so crazy. So the collab is called Real Pop. And it's actually not a wristwatch, but a pocket watch. And I actually like it. I think it's dope because it's 2026, right? Like, I know people wear watches as, like, accessories and, like, almost like status checks. I mean, like, status, what do you call it?
2: Like status, yeah, I know what you do. I agree.
1: Yeah,
2: you
1: like
2: pieces,
1: status. Yeah, exactly. Like representation of the class that you're in when you have this, you know, amazing fitness watch.
2: So when you have this... When you had this pocket watch and you pulling out a pocket watch, what status is that supposed to make you, like Sherlock Holmes or something?
1: I mean, it's my thing. I like it because, again, like I'm saying, it's 2026. Like, it can be worn around your neck. It can be worn around, like, your belt loop, like a belt, a pocket, what is it called?
2: I don't know.
1: A chain belt?
2: Yeah.
1: Yeah, and for me, I mean, like, the girls, like,
2: wallet
1: I think
2: chain.
1: Of a wallet chain, right? I think of, like, little boo-boos. Like, you can add it to your purse.
2: But I don't think nobody want to really wear a AP hanging off of their shirt or something. Because if it falls off, then you're going to have a horrible day.
1: You are going to have a horrible day. I mean,
2: just pulls it off. Like, people going to really be stealing people's stuff by then.
1: Yeah, I can only imagine. It comes with a high-quality, like, calfskin lanyard with contrast stitching and a removable stand that lets you turn the watch into a desk watch. So that's so dope. But I think, like, they know this. That's why they made the lanyard also, like, as good as the watch. Because, like, right, it's a pocket watch. This collab is said to withdraw inspiration from pop art. And it's a blend of the 1972 Royal Oak collection from AP. And then Swatch pop watches from the 1980s.
2: And they already been acting a fool. They didn't tour up to malls. Most places that were supposed to have it, they actually canceled the events. So a lot of the places was just saying that we can't, saying that the event was canceled and everybody would just go crazy and all that. So
1: I don't think
2: I don't know exactly why they did that, because it seemed like they kind of was only giving out the watches to people who already had it, like what you call that?
1: Like access to it?
2: No, people who already basically bought it pre,
1: like pre-sales.
2: Yeah.
1: So the collection retailed for $400, like you're saying, with some stores having to pause sales due to safety concerns and long lines. And I thought that kind of weird, despite like them saying that the watch was going to be sold for several months and available for several months, not just like a one-time drop. But they are already hitting the resale market, going for at least $2,000 to $3,000.
2: Yeah, I seen some. The cheapest ones I seen was like probably like around $1,500.
1: That's crazy. That's crazy. So an anonymous source in the watchmaking community stated that this partnership is certainly surprising and may not please value customers of AP. And it said that this sentiment has been echoed by some of the loyal customers of the brand. And this was sourced from Forbes. And many people have been totally caught off guard by the release of being a pocket watch. There were people outside reacting, you know, the people that were lined up outside of the store were reacting to, you know, what the drop was. And a lot of people were just like, you know, I don't care what it is. I'm about to flip it. I'm about to take this. I'm about to resell it.
2: Like it, then you don't have to get it. I don't think that just because you got the one that's more expensive, you should want, like, people who don't have as much money not to experience, you know, actually having an AP.
1: And
2: I think that's
1: crazy.
2: Like some real hater stuff. Like, if you feel like that in your body for real, you're a real hater.
1: And so that's what I wanted to talk about too. Like, when it comes to like fashion and exclusivity, I don't know if I said that word correctly, like being having exclusive things and then having something become accessible to everyone. Fashion is for everybody. Okay,
2: yeah,
1: let's just
2: man.
1: Get that together. Fashion is for everybody. But I know we were watching a video of the guy DG. What's his name?
2: DG.
1: I'm just a girl, so I'm gonna talk in
2: DDG.
1: I'm gonna talk in
2: is.
1: Baby father
2: know,
1: terms. I know that's Chloe Haley Bailey's.
2: whatever it is. But
1: yeah,
2: we was watching him. He definitely said that he was gonna get rid of his stuff, and he felt like the stock would go down with AP and all this stuff. But you know, really only lame people would really even care about that. Like, you know what I'm saying?
1: Yeah,
2: like
1: that was
2: gatekeeping
1: wild to me.
2: Is kind of like a form of being insecure about your spot.
1: That was pretty wild to me. I feel like when it comes to, I think that AP did a great thing by collabing with Swatch. I mean, less for one, a $400 watch really isn't that affordable. It's not really a watch. But I mean, to have AP Swatch collab, and then they, like, I feel like the idea of everything was to get back into introducing the younger generation to, like, and this is what they said, like, the art of watchmaking. It actually displays on the back the intricate inner workings of the mechanics of the watch. Like, it's a clear back.
2: Somewhat. It's not really. It ain't that. So don't think that you're going to get the back that you get on the APs.
1: Okay. Somebody said that lining up 5 days in advance for these got to be the L of the year. And this is the most hyped flop in modern day history.
2: And it kind of shows like where society is, because imagine if that was like food or like some necessity that we needed, and we was like in a time of crisis. Just imagine people acting like that. So people really need to, you know, you need to get your health together and get, you know, yourself together and your household together, because this is where humanity is right now. Like, they just crashing out about pocket watches.
1: Crazy.
2: Like,
1: the lines
2: like
1: were
2: they swear we in like the 1920s. Like, this is not Sherlock Holmes time. You shouldn't be that that hyped up about a pocket watch.
1: I mean, even especially not even knowing what it is. Like, it's like a almost like a, it's laughable, right? Like, you lined up for 5 days for something that you didn't even know what it was, and now once you, there were people outside like selling their spots once they found out that it was an actual pocket watch rather than a wristwatch. And I guess what the collab was, I mean, the watchmaking community obviously
2: we
1: predicted
2: love the
1: this.
2: Fashion of it though, but the consumerism of it, we done kind of lost our way a little bit. People got to draw that back a little bit, because that was kind of crazy.
1: Yeah, that was kind of crazy for people to run and flock like that. But you know, it is what it is.
2: And they kind of made it. I'm sure they knew what was going to happen when they did that, because they should have had way more ready, or they should have told us like it's a limited and No, they shouldn't even.
1: But it's not even limited. It said it's going to be on sale or available for several months. Like, it's
2: okay,
1: not
2: so
1: even
2: I'm
1: a one-time drop.
2: Why did they let people sit out there all those days and then at the end?
1: Of course, you know the answer to this.
2: Yeah,
1: you already know.
2: They wanted
1: know
2: to hype it up. That's kind of like at the club when they just make everybody stand outside.
1: Exactly.
2: And then when you get in, it's only 10 people in there.
1: Yeah.
2: When you could have been in the whole time, they just want to make like this mob mentality. But
1: yeah, we'll see. I don't know what's going to happen. Like, again, the resellers have already taken to the internet. They waste no time.
2: Man,
1: I think people are already
2: on
1: reselling them. So, yeah, it
2: that
1: is
2: would have been a great birthday present.
1: Great
2: I would have just
1: present.
2: Been pulling the stopwatch out on people and just
1: I think it's
2: acting like
1: dope.
2: I'm
1: I don't know why people are so
2: time.
1: Mad. Like, that's so it's dope to me because, I mean, like, do you really check your watch on your phone anyway? Like, the time? I mean, on your wrist? Or are you looking at your phone? Like right. I said, your watch is like an accessory at this point. It's like having a dope bracelet. Speaking of drops, Drake has also dropped OBO hoodies along with his Iceman release. And they're just like ice blue. They retail for $268 with the ice blue actually already being sold out. And the black is available for presale.
2: We definitely didn't try to get those.
1: It's like the rhinestone type. Okay, whatever. Let's get into some more music.
2: So
1: let's listen to
2: Rick Ross said that the Iceman melted.
1: What does that
2: but
1: mean?
2: He's saying like this is the album where this the album where we see his Achilles heel, like where we see that he's not invisible. But I don't know. I gave it a second listen. He got something on here.
1: Well, let's get into some more music. Let's start with Lil Birdie. Let's see what it's hitting for. Let's go.
2: Let's go.
3: Yeah, hey, look, a little birdie said you did me dirty, and it's

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You put the X in expensive, girl, you so annoying. I used to get slow, I used to leave it in. I used to hate the tour, I ain't wanna leave again. Now I know the truth about you and I'm free again. Until your new man cop them tickets, you won't see me again. Yeah. A little birdie said you did me dirty. I be telling Alex Moss, yeah, his and hers it. Hey, what? Yeah, his and hers it. I don't like going to Vegas, I start mixing Virgil. He'd be sick if he was witnessing it in person. All these

0: vertically. You tryna bring me down, acting like you worried about me. You know you did me wrong, asking how I heard about it. I said a birdie told me, damn, you did me dirty, homie. Yeah, it's over for us, I can see the curtain closing. You put a hurting on me, put a lot of burden on me. I'm in the strip club, all these converging on me. I'm back outside in here flirting with the 30 on me. Damn,
1: okay, I caught the Virgil bar in there. I caught the Virgil reference.
2: Long live Virgil, for real.
1: How you rocking with that one? How you like that song?
2: I like that one. It sound like Kodak Black wrote that.
1: It sound like Kodak Black sung, performed the song too.
2: It should have been called Kodak Black Flow. And in the video, you know, in the video they had that old man with the Kodak locks in his head.
1: Really? Yeah, I didn't catch that one.
2: Yeah, he had been the AI. Wigs. No, it was an old man like dancing through the whole video. He had like the wigs,
1: yeah,
2: the big wigs. So I guess that was maybe a shout out to
1: the Zos.
2: Yeah, to Yak, I think it had to be, because that whole song is like
1: it definitely sounds like Kodak.
2: Yeah, nerdy, nerdy, nerdy, nerdy. Yeah, yeah.
1: For sure. Now, speaking of videos, Drake wore a Demna Fashion Week 2026 Gucci jacket in the video for Burning Bridges music video. Now, Gucci just took over Times Square, and they turned Times Square into a runway. It was an amazing show, and amongst the people that walked in this show, it was Tom Brady, Cindy Crawford, and Paris Hilton. And go check that out if you have the chance to do so, because the show is definitely, definitely dope. So we're going to get into some more music reviews here. Let's get into Drake, Make Them Pay.

0: the history, but
1: I don't know, that sound like the old Drake a little bit.
2: No, that one was hard.
1: He kind of barking on
2: he
1: that
2: said
1: one.
2: Something about you, his guys do something, and you talk on the phone to your girl for a second opinion or something while you in jail.
1: Oh,
2: what are you talking about, Thug? You heard me say that?
1: I didn't catch that one.
2: My guys do something, and you call you something.
1: Didn't
2: y'all gotta
1: catch that.
2: Y'all gotta go and listen to that. It's called Make Them Pay.
1: Yeah, Make Them Pay got some. Yeah. It's some crazy metaphor.
2: I think that was a Thug shot right there. I don't know.
1: So. I don't know. I mean, he been gone for so long, the way that he went on his hiatus. He had to come back with a vengeance. Like, I ain't mad at him for trying to take all the shots he wanted to take. I'm just trying to digest it all. It's a lot of music. How do you feel about him dropping 3 projects at
2: once? I like
1: it,
2: because we need more music right now. Like, it was a slow year for rap. And, you know, who would have thought it would be Drake to come and heat the summer up, man. But I guess this is recipe anyway, man.
1: Very much so.
2: The Iceman.
1: Definitely waiting for a summertime.
2: They said the Iceman melted, man. I don't think he melted. I don't know. I listened to the first one. The first album is dope.
1: Habibi.
2: What's the first one called? No, not Habibi.
1: Maid of Honor?
2: No, not Maid of Honor.
1: Iceman.
2: Yeah. Iceman okay. Is hard. Habibi, I only listened to a few songs. I ain't really get to, like, listen to it again. You know, we real listeners, so we actually give it a few spins before we actually give our opinion. So Habibi, I can't really give an opinion on, or the Maid of Honor. Maid of Honor kind of sounded like super fast music, like bass. You know what I'm saying?
1: Gotcha.
2: House music and stuff like that. So it's like he trying to heat the summer up, but we'll see.
1: Trying to heat the summer up and hit everybody. Because, you know, we used to get in some songs for the girls, some songs where he spit in, some songs, you know, he might give us some reggae flow, some

0: is the offer they said.
1: I like how that one feels. The trumpets and the horns, that feel like, that feel like Cash Money. That feel like, yeah, I like that one. I like that one. Well, 21 Savage is interesting. Who's featured?
2: I think 21 Savage probably was the only person that ain't choose a side on it.
1: You feel like that? Because I know that his name was mentioned in the Kendrick Lamar diss, wasn't it?
2: I think so, yeah.
1: Yeah, that's crazy.
2: But he ain't go over there and join K-Dot. But he is from the UK, so he probably was feeling the same way about us too.
1: I mean, like Drake keep on talking about the six and what they gonna do in the six and what's happening in the six. Like, we need to go to the six and see if they're thinking like Americans. I don't know what's like all of this in the six. But I mean, I guess everybody got a hood. Yeah, everybody has somewhere that's
2: America. America is the greatest, man. America is the greatest, for real.
1: Shaquille O'Neal has a $27 million custom private jet. I will not be elaborating. That's it. That's all I gotta say.
2: Shaq got that paper, man. We on the way. We coming next.
1: I mean,
2: hey, but real talk. You know, we've been doing our big one on the show. You know what I'm saying? And this week, I just wanna, you know what I'm saying, give a shout out to my family, the whole Brown family. You know what I'm saying? I lost my pops this week. We buried him. And I just want to give a shout out to my family, you know what I'm saying? Tell my pops, I love you. We're going to keep this going. We're going to keep this 400 stuff going. We're going to keep this dressing room going, everything going for him, for real. It's going to be a superb show.
1: Period. That's how we get down over here. Keep us in y'all prayers. Pray for our family, for sure.
2: Long live pops, man.
1: Long live pops, for sure.
2: Forever P. You already know.
1: Make sure that you guys are following us on social media, TDR with 22 on Instagram and on The Dressing Room on Facebook. Let people know where they can find you.
2: 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Just look up 400 Proof. Look up Big Cudi, 4 Block, 400, everything 400, and we out of here, man.
1: We out of here. Yeah. We closing out to Drake Plot Twist.
2: Y'all have a good Sunday. Plot Twist. We in one. 10-figure deal was a fable. 8-figure bought out the neighbors. Now figures turn.

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2: Welcome to Ability MKE Now. My name is Sue Roscoff. Ability MKE Now is a place where we are dedicated to inclusion, connection, community, bringing people together and being relevant to everybody. That's what we do here. We bring people with disabilities and people that don't have a disability together, enjoying life here in the Milwaukee area. We all have our own experience with disability, whether it's our own, with people we know, or with people we encounter in our everyday lives. We all have different and unique abilities, and that is what we celebrate. Here at Ability MKE Now, we celebrate the ability in all of us. And joining us today is my co-host, Michael Martin Hummel, a writer, speaker, and podcaster, dedicated to bridging the gap between disabled and able-bodied communities. Michael, so happy to see you tonight. How are you?
3: I'm good. It's good to see you.
2: Always good to see you. I'm always got to check in. Any news on your end? What's all on happening?
3: On the 30th, I have my event. So I've got a couple of weeks.
2: Just in a couple weeks here. All right. So on May 30th will be, did I catch that right? May 30th is when your event is.
3: May 30th. And we didn't get to do it last month. So we're doing basically a repeat of what was supposed to be last month. So the theme is still autism.
2: Excellent. So, and I'd say that is going to touch a lot of people. That is something that we know people that that have autism. We interact often, probably more often than we realize even, because that's one of those things that we don't talk enough about. So to be able to go someplace and learn more and get some insights like that is so valuable. So I'm thankful that you are putting this together and making that available to everybody.
3: Thank you.
2: So, well, and I do want to take a quick moment. We are here on River West Radio, and do you know that tickets are on sale right now for River West Radio's third annual Sunset Gala Cruise? 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And I'm so excited for our guest that is joining us today. Dina Elaine is a global keynote speaker and acclaimed author of the Tragic Whispers trilogy, known for challenging audiences to rethink how they show up in leadership, communication, relationships, and everyday life. Drawing from her own experiences with childhood trauma, addiction, loss, and personal transformation, Dina speaks against complacency and helps people recognize the hidden triggers and patterns shaping their decisions and behaviors. Through her signature framework, Recognizing the Triggers and the Patterns, trace the root, rewrite the narrative, and know your why. She empowers audiences to uncover root causes, break unhealthy cycles, and lead with greater clarity, purpose, and authenticity. Blending real-life storytelling with practical insight and faith-centered encouragement, Dina's message inspires individuals and organizations to stop operating on autopilot and become more intentional in how they lead, communicate, and show up every day, no matter what that looks like. Dina Elaine, I am so happy you are joining us today. How are you?
4: I'm doing well. Thank you, Sue. I so appreciate you having me.
2: And I'm really intrigued. I know we've chatted a bit, but I wonder, do you want to just dive in a bit more with what you all do? And I'm excited. There's so much here.
4: Absolutely. It is a big territory. As you said, I am a global keynote speaker and author. Did not plan on doing either of those anytime in my whole life. I was a hairdresser for almost 30 years. A head chef, executive chef for the Hilton for another 20 some years. I am in my 60s. And, you know, this whole time with growing up, I kept hearing noises in my head. I kept hearing I'd get these triggers and it would make me just go things I shouldn't have done. And I had to start thinking back. I had to start processing. What is it that is going on? So I started journaling. You know, my kids were saying, Mom, you should write things down. And my husband of 18 years, he's like, you know, write things down. What's going on with you? It's like, no. So once I started diving into this and really started tracing this route, it was because of being grown up in a dysfunctional, multicultural, multiracial household. Now, there's nothing wrong with multicultural. My father's Palestinian. He's passed away now. My mother, God love her, she was a spirited redhead from Kentucky. So put those two flavors together. You have mixed religious beliefs. You have different customs, just the way of everyday life. You know, different foods, different language, dialect. So you put those together and you have parents, you know, trying to raise you in America, but then realizing, no, we need you to go overseas. Because my sibling, she is dark hair, dark skin, dark eyes. So she looks the part of being an Arab. Now I come out, I have blonde hair, blue eyes, fair skin. So I get chosen to go live overseas at 6 years old. Well, if you do the math, back then comes along the 1967 war. So there I am. It was a 6-day war, however, to a 6-year-old, that was a lifetime. Which it ended up being, in my mind, a lifetime. So American Council had all the American citizens come back. That's what kept me from being raised 100% over there. Not that that was a bad thing. It just was not the timing for that. And just growing up, you know, I had competition over here. I was called a multitude of names. And kids can be mean. They can be so mean and bully you. Well, overseas, I was considered not one of them. You know, I was a half-breed overseas. So it didn't matter which continent I was on, never did really belong. As I grew up a little bit further on, at age 15, I was put into an arranged marriage. That was stateside. And I took off from that marriage literally the night before my 16th birthday. And that night, I told myself, I will no longer count the traumas in my life. And I'm not even telling the numbers in the book, but I just don't even think about that any longer. Moving forward, I thought I was being normal, you know, with everybody else. You do a little partying here and you work and you socialize. And then all of a sudden that just wasn't working. So you divorce and, well, first you have a child and then you divorce and you get married again and have two more kids. And, oh, wait, you get married again. Then you have another kid. So, hence the second book of Tragic Whispers, which it's in publishing now, is a Palestinian-American mother held by God, bound by addiction. So, this drug use many years of cocaine. That was my drug of choice. Nobody knew. Some years, time would pass, you know, 5 or 6 years. Of course, I wouldn't do any drugs. I was having a child or trying to have a child. So it would be off and on, off and on. And it's like these triggers would just come. And boy, if we could just time our triggers, you know, that would be great. You know,
2: wouldn't that be nice?
4: Right? My goodness, we could be in a bubble bath and we could be taking communion. You know, Jesus drank wine, right? So we could be taking, you know, a little communion and this trigger would pop up and yeah, everything's all good and calm and we work through it. Well, it's more like whack-a-mole. You know, you pop one down and three more come up and it's back and forth. So I finally spiraled in my late 40s, early 50s. With my husband now of 18 years, Keith, and he didn't know. He had no idea. That's how well I hit it. Yeah. And he put me into recovery. I was gone for like 13 hours one day, and I could not consume enough cocaine to get the noises out of my head. And after I told him, you know, he got me into recovery immediately. He sent me out to California. We were in Omaha, Nebraska at the time. And so the healing started. And from there, the journaling became, okay, maybe turn this into a book. And, you know, my kids were supporting me. And Keith was supporting me and just doing this. Then, you know, with healing and addiction, now some people get it. Some people get it. God bless them. They get it the first time and we're good, right? Well, I did it. I had a few hiccups. That's what we call it in the addiction world. I guess in a religious world, they would say backslidden. But we call them hiccups and work through those. They weren't big ones, but it was enough to start feeling the shame and the guilt and just the remorse, which was just overwhelming at times. So you start the healing, then you start tearing it apart too. And you start learning and thinking, okay, what's a trigger? What is a trigger? A trigger is a hidden memory. Now, there's been a lot of scientists and research. Everybody knows, you know, Sigmund Freud. Oh, my goodness. He made all the parents famous. You know, he's the one that brought parents into childhood, into the psychology of learning, you know, the scientific, you know, on and on. Okay, so he made all the parents famous. But even he discovered and came to the realization that we have these hidden memories, and until we start looking and looking for them, we're only reacting because of them. So me reacting, looking to use drugs, which an addiction can be anything. It can be narcissism. It can be hypochondria. It can be gossip, drama, chaos. You know, it comes in all shapes and forms and sizes. And it is not prejudiced or racist or anything. Addiction, you know, it will come. And so you just start processing. And when you process and start to become aware of a trigger, then you can be aware of your reaction, which is your pattern, right? Make sense? Is this making sense?
2: Yes, it is.
4: Okay. So you break that down, and that's actually your first step to healing, is becoming aware of what you've been doing and why you've been doing it. And of course, then you're going to start healing, and there's several different ways of going through that, which we talked about therapy. You know, there's mindfulness, spiritual, go into an elder in your church. For those that are religious, spiritual, you know, I knew the Lord as a child. I was 10 years old, and I truly accepted him in my heart. However, during the next 35, 40 years, you know, I put him on the back burner. I wanted to be connected to him. And the closest I got was literally saying I was going to church, and I would pull out on the parking lot. And I'm being very honest, but I do cocaine. That's as close as I got to going into the church. So when you can tell on yourself and admit it and use that to help others, because I'm not the only one in the world out of 9 billion people that has ever done drugs on a church parking lot. Now, those that say they haven't, well, you know, that's something they have to deal with. So now that I started, had these, the two books published, working on the third, I literally, the Lord spoke to me and said, you know what, girl, you need to start putting your voice with your pen. And you're going to reach more people. Don't hide behind a book. Yeah, that's great. You got it out of your head. And you get these noises because your mind gets empty of everyday activity. You know, we were chatting a little bit before you actually went on air, and you had a gazillion things to do, right?
2: Always, yep.
4: Okay. So you're thinking, okay, let me get this done, let me get this done, let me get that. Well, and you have children, so that's occupying all this time. Well, then when that empty nest syndrome hits and there's no more swim classes, no more dance lessons, no more soccer, no more football, none of this, that's when those noises start really getting loud, okay? Mm-hmm. So, I've studied it again. And if you can know that trigger or realize, you know, being aware of that trigger. I mean, if there is a manual and it said, you know, Dina had this trigger, had this memory, you know, of the war, it would say she went and got drugs. Dina had a memory of her mother and father marrying her off. She went and got drugs. You know, so triggers form a pattern, like we just talked about. So you break these down. And once you break them down, then you can break it into different areas of forgiveness, learning how to forgive, which, you know, the Bible tells us it's a commandment to forgive. Mm-hmm. Okay? It is a commandment. However, it is not a commandment for reconciliation. It actually, the Bible actually talks to you. The Lord tells you, do not associate with those that will harm you. Right? So you have to learn what the difference is. And then you set the boundaries. And boundaries are not to punish people. They're not. Boundaries are for us. You know, they're for us to be able to continue healing. And that's really hard. Like, I had to disassociate with my mother and my sister for a while. And that was very uncomfortable, even though it was a toxic relationship. That's all I knew. You know, my father had already passed away. He'd been gone some 40 years now. He died very early. So it was just, you know, they were upset because they're like, well, why can't you talk to us now that you told us that you're a drug addict? And why can't you talk about it if you've gone through all this therapy? And so it was like a double-edged sword. You know, I was getting ridiculed and criticized for healing. And then the part had to come where they had to take ownership of their part, and they weren't ready for that. That's where the boundary had to come, because until they were ready to talk about all of it, everything, you know, and when you're trying to heal, you're not necessarily looking for the other person to say, you're right, you know, I did that, I was wrong. What you're looking for is validation that this actually happened. Mm-hmm. Okay. Because in our minds, we're, as a trauma survivor, we're thinking all the time before we get to that point of actually healing, is this all true? Did this all really happen? You know, it starts growing and growing. And sometimes you just wonder, you start questioning your own self. So you need validation. Mm-hmm. Hopefully you can get that from the people that were involved in that, whether it was a bad thing or a good thing. You know, say you have parents that loved on you, but you still, there was something that gives you that that pattern of trauma. Well, if they won't talk to you about it, how do you work through it?
2: Right.
4: You know, so it's just amazes me, honestly, now that that I actually speak on it, it's, I learn something new every day, you know, just by talking to people and what they've gone through. And some people with disabilities, okay, they have been traumatized, not with just a disability, but with everything that went with it. Like, because we're all trauma survivors. It doesn't matter if it was because of a bad childhood grow up or a physical disease, or it doesn't matter what created that. It's who's going to help, who's going to stand with you, who's going to understand. Does that make sense?
2: It totally makes sense. And I can appreciate that so much too, because we need to have people that will stand by us. And gosh, when you're saying about validation, like mm-hmm. that, it's like when you hear somebody describe the things that would be involved in reconciling and all that validation piece, I don't think I've ever heard anybody put it in that terminology, that's what a lot of what we're looking for, but that totally makes sense to me. I get what you're saying, and I agree. That's, we all want to, kind of like what Michael says all the time, to be seen, felt, heard, and understood. And that's what I'm hearing here, is that is what will make that difference.
4: You're right. And Michael, you are right. We need validation. We need, and it could be us being validated of, no, it didn't quite happen that way. And I've been corrected on some of my memories. It's like my brother, my half brother, God love him. He's amazing. I love him. My mother's son. But we grew up not realizing that we were, a half brother and sister. And he got along well with my father until he chose to go live with his father because of the trauma. And dramatics, of being an Arab family and him being so white, bless his heart. He's so white. and I can say that, and I don't mean it as a racial slur, but when we are talking about dark skinned, Arab Middle Eastern people compared to, as you see, very white, blue eyes, it is what it is. But I lost my train of thought. I was getting so excited. The validation, he'll correct me and say, sis, it wasn't quite like that. So, and he would go through us like, oh, and it's not a bad thing that he corrected. And sometimes it was for the better. Sometimes it was like, sis, it really was a little bit worse than that. It's like, well, good thing I didn't remember all of that, mm-hmm. But so validation can work on both sides for clarity. I guess clarity would be the best word. Validation is going to bring you clarity.
2: Yes.
4: There you go. Right?
2: I love that. And that is something I think we all search for. We want people to understand where we're coming from. We want that acceptance. Whether people want to put on that tough exterior and say it doesn't matter, it's like it does. We all want to be appreciated for what we bring. And I love what I'm hearing from you here. And I do want to ask, do you have a website?
4: I do have a website, and it's literally my name, DinaElaine.com. And if you go on there, there are some tools to help for healing. It kind of guides you through a little bit. There's several different pages they can bend you, around and take a look. And my personal email is on there also. Again, it's DinaElaine@gmail.com. And I welcome people to contact me. And if they need to talk through something, I'll hop on a call with them. I'll help them the best I can. And, all I can do is advise them of how I survived it. Because childhood trauma, it tries to be a template for our lives. And that's not acceptable. That is not acceptable. And people need to break the silence. And notice I say not break your silence, it's break the silence. People need to speak about it, about childhood trauma. And they need to speak about so many things that they don't speak about. Growing up, we never heard about divorce and childhood trauma and things like this, illnesses and sicknesses. You just didn't do it. Well, now we do. Now we break to silence because everybody needs to be heard.
2: And that I think is the healthiest way to move forward. We need to be able to let, you know, I think about the amount of relief that is felt when you can be in that position, when you can get that clarity, that it literally takes weight off of, we all know that feeling of what it's like when the weight comes off your shoulders, when you're relieved about something, and that makes such a difference in your outlook, in where you're headed, all the things. So that, I think, is so, so valuable. No matter when it happens in your life, mm-hmm. it's still worth going there, as difficult as it can be to go through that. I mean, I'm not hearing that it's an easy process.
4: No, it's not, but it's well worth it. It's well
2: worth it.
4: Goodness. It is. You just show up in a whole different way. Whatever that looks like to someone, the way you show up matters. You know, whether you're parenting or working or whatever it is, you are going to show up a whole different way. And I can attest to it is beautiful. It is wonderful. It really is. And I will say this, if I have just enough time to, I did talk about my mother a little bit, and I blamed her a lot for a lot of it. But I will say this, and sometimes I get emotional, so I'm going to really try hard. But you know, at times we didn't speak for years. I would make sure I always send her a birthday card, Christmas, Easter, whatever holiday. It was not acceptable for me in my mind not to acknowledge my mother. Okay, but that didn't mean that I had to continue that relationship. And before she passed away, it was about 2 years before she passed away, and my husband and I went and tried to collect her from Florida, and my sister wouldn't let her go. She got so bad that we had to have her ambo'd medically back to Branson, Missouri. And my husband and I were there, and my brother said, what are we going to do? You're the only one. You're the only female sibling that legally can go around her. She, you know, the others had created such havoc and chaos. We had to get emergency guardianship of her, and just on and on. Anyway, it was 18 months that I had the honor of caring. I did not want to. I didn't like her. I loved her because of who she was. But the best gift I could have ever gotten was the day she asked me to forgive her. Wow. I just cannot explain the sacrifice that you go through healing in what you do give up, you think you're giving up, even though it was toxic. You know, you're not talking to your mother. Who does that? You know, but to have that relationship that I had with her, there's no words to even put it out there. So for those that wonder, will I ever have a relationship with my parent or my sibling or that person? You can, you really can. And sometimes it has to be working on their terms and yours, you know, boundaries and working into it. But my mother welcomed me, and she did validate a few things. Other things she would just, because she started to get dementia. So I could tell when she was coming, what we call in and out. But I could tell she was in when we had that, you know, conversation. And I don't know if it was conveniently she went out when I'd asked her about a few of the memories. You know, God love her. Like I said, spicy redhead from Kentucky. But when it most mattered, she was in, and she was there. And we both forgave each other. So at the end of the day, that it's such a beautiful feeling. It is.
2: Such a difference. And to be able to have that peace, to have that comfort, all the things, that makes such the difference in not only your relationship, but you know, that affects other pieces of your life then too, right? When one thing gets cleared up, it's that piece, it makes a difference in how you show up everywhere else in your life. So it's worth it. It's worth that going through that process. And any last take home message words you want to share?
4: Gosh, you know, our scars are our empowerment. So think of everything you have gone through and hold on to it and decipher what serves you and what no longer serves you, and then let it go. Give it to God, because God's grace will meet you exactly where you are. And He will be there for you.
2: This is amazing. Thank you so much, Dina Elaine. For all of us here with Ability MKE Now, we thank you.
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0: From New York, this is Democracy Now!
1: The outbreak is a reminder of the persistent threat to human health of disease outbreaks and the importance of cooperation and solidarity to continually strengthen global health security.
0: The World Health Organization's declared a global health emergency due to the rapid spread of Ebola virus in the Democratic Republic of Congo and Uganda. We'll speak to Dr. Craig Spencer, who survived Ebola in 2014. Then a government-sponsored prayer rally is held on the National Mall in the latest move by the Trump administration to push Christian nationalism.
2: It's hard to believe that it would take two centuries for the Lord to raise up a great man to bring that ballroom finally to stand where it needs to stand. It's extraordinary. We only had to wait 200 years.
0: We'll speak to Bishop William Barber and journalist Sarah Posner, author of Unholy, How White Christian Nationalists Powered the Trump Presidency and the Devastating Legacy They Left Behind. Then President Trump is reportedly set to drop his $10 billion lawsuit against the IRS in exchange for the creation of a taxpayer-funded $1.7 billion fund to compensate January 6 insurrectionists and other Trump allies investigated by the Biden administration. We'll speak to Democratic Congress member Jamie Raskin. He's just introduced legislation to target corruption and Trump's efforts to profit from the presidency. All that and more coming up. Welcome to Democracy Now!, democracynow.org, The War and Peace Report. I'm Amy Goodman. President Trump's escalated his threats against Iran Sunday, posting on Truth Social, quote, "For Iran, the clock is ticking and they better get moving fast or there won't be anything left of them," unquote. Ceasefire negotiations remain deadlocked over Iran's demands for war reparations, an end to the U.S. blockade, and a halt to fighting in Lebanon. On Sunday, a drone strike sparked a fire at an electrical generator on the perimeter of the UAE's Barakah nuclear power plant, the first and only nuclear power station on the Arabian Peninsula. No group claimed responsibility, but the UAE has faced repeated Iranian drone and missile attacks since the war began in February. Meanwhile, the New York Times reports Israel built two covert military outposts in Iraq's western desert in advance of its war against Iran, with preparations for at least one site dating back to late 2024. According to the Wall Street Journal, Baghdad had notified Washington in late March over suspected covert military activity, calling it a violation of Iraqi sovereignty. Israel killed at least six people in southern Lebanon, including three paramedics Friday, just hours after the U.S. State Department announced Israel and Lebanon had agreed to extend their ceasefire by 45 days, following 2 days of negotiations in Washington. Israel then continued strikes into the weekend, killing at least five more people while injuring over a dozen in a series of air attacks on southern and eastern Lebanon Sunday. More than 670 people have been killed by Israeli strikes in Lebanon since the ceasefire took effect in mid-April. And the number killed since early March is rapidly approaching 3,000. More than 1 million people, one in five Lebanese, have been forced to flee their homes. Israel's assassinated Izzeldin al-Haddad, the head of Hamas's military wing, in a strike on a residential building in Gaza City on Friday. Al-Haddad was killed alongside his wife and their 19-year-old daughter. Hamas condemned what it called Israel's, quote, "treacherous and cowardly assassination," unquote. On Sunday, Israeli attacks killed at least eight Palestinians across the Gaza Strip. Three victims were community kitchen workers, according to Al Jazeera. Israeli attacks have killed at least 871 Palestinians in Gaza since the so-called ceasefire took effect last year. This is Wala Barud, whose brother was killed in an Israeli strike.
3: Every citizen in the Gaza Strip is at risk of being directly hit by the Israeli occupation at any moment. The occupation makes no distinction between charitable workers, journalists, security personnel, civil defense workers, security forces, emergency responders, or doctors. The Israeli occupation has targeted every segment of the Palestinian people. The Israeli war continues. It has not stopped to this day, and the bloodshed continues and the number of martyrs increase daily.
0: Israel's cabinets approved plans to build a military compound at the former site of the United Nations Relief and Works Agency for Palestinian refugees in occupied East Jerusalem. Israel bulldozed UNRWA's headquarters in January after seizing the site last year in an act condemned by the United Nations and governments around the world. Meanwhile, Israeli authorities have forced dozens of Palestinian families from their homes in East Jerusalem's Al Bustan district to make way for a biblical theme park called the King's Garden. The Guardian reports some Palestinians were forced to demolish their own family homes where multiple generations previously lived. Israeli forces have begun intercepting ships with a Gaza-bound humanitarian aid flotilla off the coast of Cyprus. The Global Samud flotilla says Israeli military vessels intercepted the fleet in international waters, actions it condemned as illegal acts of piracy. Organizers of the flotilla said Israeli forces had intercepted 17 boats and that contact had been lost with nearly two dozen vessels in the eastern Mediterranean. The flotilla had been attempting to breach Israel's maritime blockade of Gaza to deliver humanitarian aid to Palestinians. This is an activist on board one of the aid ships.
4: We are being intercepted in broad daylight. The occupation forces have no shame whatsoever. They're doing it in front of the whole world because they know that everything they did in the past has been met with full impunity. This means that this is the moment to mobilize as much as we can, to go into the streets and show that the people of the world are against their criminal acts. This is how far they're willing to go to continue their genocide of the Palestinian people.
0: More than 50 ships with the Global Samud flotilla set sail from the Turkish port city of Marmaris last week. Israeli media reported Israel's navy will transfer the arrested activists to the Israeli port of Ashdod. The World Health Organization has declared a global health emergency due to the rapid spread of Ebola virus in the Democratic Republic of Congo and Uganda. Sunday's announcement came a day after the African Union's public health agency said it confirmed Ebola infections in the DRC's northeastern province of Ituri, where 65 deaths and hundreds of illnesses have been reported. Cases have since been confirmed in Uganda's capital, Kampala, where residents fear a repeat of deadly outbreaks in 2022 and last year.
5: I'd like the government to, one, quickly spread awareness about Ebola and how it is spread, to break down this information even for the layest of people to understand, but also start to institute measures to avoid the spread of Ebola in Kampala and Uganda as a whole, so that there is a feeling of safeness, of security against this disease of Ebola.
0: Louisiana's Republican Senator Bill Cassidy, two-term incumbent, lost his primary after President Trump backed his challenger, Congressmember Julia Letlow. Cassidy is the first GOP senator in nearly a decade to lose renomination. President Trump had vowed revenge against Senator Cassidy after he voted to impeach Trump following the January 6th insurrection. In his concession speech Saturday, Senator Cassidy made an apparent reference to Trump, saying, quote, "Our country is not about one individual."
6: And when you participate in democracy, sometimes it doesn't turn out the way you want it to. But you don't pout. You don't whine. You don't claim the election was stolen. You don't find a reason why.
0: President Trump endorsed Congressmember Julia Letlow, who finished first in Saturday's primary with 45% of the vote. Louisiana State Treasurer John Fleming came in second with 28%. Both of them advanced to a runoff in June. President Trump took to Truth Social to celebrate Senator Cassidy's defeat and went after Kentucky's Republican Congressman Thomas Massie, who co-authored the bill compelling the Justice Department to release the Epstein files. Trump wrote, quote, Tom Massie of Kentucky, the worst and most unreliable Republican Congress member in the history of our country, is an even bigger insult to our nation than Senator Bill Cassidy of Louisiana, who suffered an unprecedented loss tonight by not even being allowed to run in the Republican primary. This is the first time such a thing has ever happened to a sitting U.S. senator, President Trump gloated. New financial disclosure forms released by the U.S. Office of Government Ethics show President Trump made between $220 million and $750 million in trades in the first 3 months of this year, including purchases and sales of securities in companies such as Microsoft, Meta, NVIDIA, Apple, and Goldman Sachs, according to News of the United States. Trump bought between $500,000 and $1 million worth of NVIDIA stock a week before the Commerce Department officially approved the sale of some NVIDIA chips to China. The Trump Organization claims the investments are managed exclusively by third-party financial institutions, and neither Trump, his family, nor the Trump Organization plays any role in investment decisions. In Washington, D.C., thousands of people gathered on the National Mall Sunday for a taxpayer-funded Christian evangelical service backed by President Trump. The eight-hour lineup featured song, prayer, and speeches by government officials, including House Speaker Mike Johnson, who shared the stage with religious leaders Franklin Graham, Cardinal Timothy Dolan, and others. President Trump appeared in a pre-recorded video that was apparently recorded weeks ago at a separate White House event titled America Reads the Bible. Others appearing by video included Vice President J.D. Vance, Secretary of State Marco Rubio, Defense Secretary Pete Hegseth. The Freedom From Religion Foundation blasted the event as an unprecedented and shocking mix of church and state, adding, quote, our Constitution is godless by design. The government has no authority to organize religious revivals, much less use them to promote a Christian nationalist agenda, they said. The Supreme Court on Friday turned down an effort by Virginia Democrats to implement a new congressional map, which would have allowed Democrats to gain up to four additional seats in the House. The decision, with no dissents, leaves in place a ruling by the Virginia Supreme Court striking down the map. The push to redraw congressional maps began last year when President Trump pressured Republican-led states to come up with new district maps ahead of the midterms. In Alabama, thousands of people joined a rally at the state capitol in Montgomery on Saturday, demanding an end to racist gerrymandering by Republican state legislatures in southern states targeting black voters. The National Day of Action came in response to the Supreme Court's April ruling, which gutted Voting Rights Act protections for majority black districts. Saturday's protests began in Selma with a march across the Edmund Pettus Bridge, named after the former Confederate officer and Ku Klux Klan leader, which was the site of the historic 1965 Voting Rights March that became known as Bloody Sunday. This is Lakita Smith, an organizer who traveled from New Orleans to join Saturday's march.
7: Selma has a special place in my heart. I'm a Southern girl, and I believe that suppression of voting rights and what's happening across the South and the United States, it requires all hands on deck.
0: We'll be joined by Bishop William Barber later in the broadcast. And five unions representing more than 3,500 workers for the Long Island Railroad have staged their first strike in more than 30 years, bringing all train service to a halt on North America's largest commuter railroad. The strike follows 3 years of failed contract negotiations. Union leaders say wages haven't kept up with the cost of living and that workers haven't received raises since 2022. More than a quarter of a million daily riders rely on the service to commute between New York City and Long Island. And those are some of the headlines. This is Democracy Now!, democracynow.org, The War and Peace Report. I'm Amy Goodman. The World Health Organization declared a global health emergency Saturday due to the rapid spread of Ebola virus in the Democratic Republic of Congo and Uganda. The announcement came a day after the African Union's Public Health Agency said it confirmed Ebola infections in the DRC's northeastern province of Ituri, where 87 deaths and hundreds of cases of illness have been reported. Cases have also been confirmed in Kampala, Uganda's capital. At least four healthcare workers are among the dead. In a statement, the WHO said the outbreak is potentially much larger than what is currently being detected and reported. This is WHO Director of Health Emergency Alert and Response Operations, Abdurrahman Mahmoud.
1: Well, we know very well that the country has experience, but the region where it is happening is highly volatile with the humanitarian situation going on and the population moving around from South Sudan to Uganda and other parts. So our response is to stand with the regional government, and the country neighbor in terms of solidarity to show again that they can control this outbreak.
0: Ebola causes severe hemorrhagic fever and is often fatal. There's no approved vaccine for the species of Ebola responsible for the current outbreak. This all comes as the World Health Organization is coordinating the international response to the outbreak of the Andes strain of the hantavirus, which began on a Dutch cruise ship. The MV Handias has docked in Rotterdam, where the ship's crew will self-isolate. There are three confirmed deaths and at least 11 confirmed cases, where dozens more are being monitored. As of Sunday morning, there were no known cases of hantavirus in the United States. For more, we go to Providence, Rhode Island, where we're joined by public health professor and emergency medicine physician Dr. Craig Spencer, also himself an Ebola survivor. In 2014, Dr. Spencer tested positive after returning to the U.S. from Guinea, where he was helping Ebola patients with Doctors Without Borders. He was treated at Bellevue Hospital here in New York City for 19 days and made a full recovery. Dr. Spencer's recent piece for Stat is headlined, "The Hantavirus is a Wake-Up Call. Will the Trump administration answer it?" Thanks so much for joining us from Brown University, Dr. Spencer. If you can start off by talking about Ebola and the significance of the announcement by the World Health Organization.
8: For sure. Well, I've been saying that we learned too much too quickly to be anything but remarkably concerned. As you noted in the intro, this was first declared on Friday, and already by Saturday, the World Health Organization had declared this a public health emergency of international concern. Never has something been done so quickly. And that's because the number of cases that were reported when this was first declared would make it already the fourth largest Ebola outbreak in history. This has likely been circulating for much longer than is being reported, maybe 1, 2, 3 months. And I wouldn't be surprised if the actual case numbers are dramatically higher than what we've seen so far. I think in the coming days and weeks, we're going to learn a lot more what cases actually look like, where they're at. But as has been pointed out, this is an incredibly difficult region to work in. I've worked in Eastern Congo a bunch of times. I've responded to Ebola. This is going to be a really difficult outbreak to manage and respond to, even under ideal circumstances. And Eastern Congo, particularly given the violence and conflict, is anything but ideal.
0: Can you describe what happened to you and your particular concern about public health professionals dealing with this and what you think needs to be done?
8: Ebola is a disease of compassion in that the folks that are most likely to be infected are people that take care, provide close care for people who are sick, for patients who have diarrhea and for vomiting. Think about family members, think about mothers taking care of their children, as well as healthcare workers taking care of patients. If you have the right protections, gloves and masks and everything that you need to stay safe, the likelihood of transmission is actually quite low. But most folks taking care of family members, as well as most healthcare professionals in this part of Congo, don't have access to the same things we may have access to here, including gloves, good personal protective equipment, and sometimes even running water. That makes the risk really, really high, particularly for healthcare professionals in a place where there's already not enough of those healthcare workers and where over the last year we've seen dramatic cuts in the supplies and support going to many of these clinics and health facilities in Eastern Congo.
0: I wanted to turn to Nicholas Enrich, a former civil servant who worked at USAID, the Agency for International Development, through four administrations, serving as director of policy programs and planning in the Bureau of Global Health until January of last year. On March 2, 2025, he was placed on administrative leave for exposing the Trump administration's illegitimate and dangerous dismantling of the agency. He's written a book called Into the Woodchipper, a whistleblower's account of how the Trump administration shredded USAID. This is Nicholas Enrich speaking to Democracy Now! In April.
9: There was an outbreak of Ebola happening in Uganda at the time that USAID was being dismantled. And while I knew we couldn't start a robust outbreak response that we usually have because of everything that was being dismantled, there were a few key activities that I really felt that we needed to do. And they would not even let us screen passengers at airports that were traveling on international flights onwards to the United States to make sure that they had Ebola, that they did not have symptoms of Ebola. So that was a real risk to U.S. national security. And it was just sort of laughed off and ignored by the political appointees and DOGE.
0: So, Dr. Craig Spencer, if you can talk about this, do you think these cuts have exacerbated this crisis and about the significance of it being in cities and conflict areas?
10: Absolutely. Look, Nicholas is fully correct. If you recall, it was just over a year ago that Elon Musk gleefully declared that they were throwing USAID into the wood chipper. And you may recall that Elon Musk also sheepishly said at his first cabinet meeting that he mistakenly canceled Ebola prevention but turned it back on. For many folks, the story ended there, but what actually happened was there was an Ebola outbreak, and DOGE and Elon Musk cut all the support that we normally would have been giving to respond to that Ebola outbreak. The result was that exactly USAID, who in the past would have been supporting things like airport screening in Uganda, was not providing that logistical or financial support. USAID and other partners would have been providing support to make sure testing was adequate, to make sure a vaccine rollout could have taken place, but we didn't have USAID on the ground. Similarly, CDC has long had relationships in this part of the continent, in Congo and in Uganda, and a lot of those relationships have broken down and withered over the past year because we just haven't been paying. Similarly, the U.S. has pulled out of the World Health Organization over the last year, which means that in normal circumstances, our CDC folks are not able to even talk to World Health Organization people, something that is absolutely unbelievable and an incredible mistake for something that we should be able to do and be prepared for at all points. And the result is what we've seen over the past couple of weeks with hantavirus. We've seen with a dramatic increase in number of measles cases in the U.S. and now Ebola in DR Congo and across the border in Kampala. This is not all just a coincidence. This is a consequence of us cutting back our support, not only here at home, but also abroad.
0: If you could talk about your piece in STAT, the hantavirus is a wake-up call. Will the Trump administration answer it?
10: Yeah, so a year ago, I wrote a piece for The Atlantic saying that we were going to regret this. We were going to regret the cuts to CDC. We were going to regret the abdication of leadership on the global stage, pulling out of the WHO and dismantling USAID. And I think that right now we're seeing the end result of all of that. And we're starting to see the worst case scenario. You know, in normal times, we would have had people on the ground, organizations on the ground that the U.S. helped support. There are a lot of NGOs that have worked in Eastern Congo for a long time that do things like provide infection prevention and control training, that make sure clinics have personal protective equipment. We're seeing what happens when those things, unfortunately, aren't in place. Similarly, we saw over the past couple of weeks with the hantavirus response, the U.S. was not at the forefront, it was not helping lead response, but was found itself pretty flat-footed. I was saying that, you know, normally we would be two steps ahead, but we found ourselves 2 weeks behind. Similar here with the Ebola outbreak, the CDC reported yesterday on a press call that it learned about the outbreak

The hantavirus is a wake-up call. Will the Trump administration answer it? Coming up, a government-sponsored prayer rally is held on the National Mall, and the latest move by the Trump administration to push Christian nationalism. We'll speak to Bishop William Barber and journalist Sarah Posner.

0: I Think of You by Amadou and Mariam performing in our Democracy Now! Studio. This is Democracy Now!, democracynow.org. I'm Amy Goodman. In Washington, D.C., thousands of people gathered on the National Mall Sunday for a taxpayer-funded Christian evangelical service backed by President Trump. The eight-hour lineup featured song, prayer, and speeches, including video messages by Vice President J.D. Vance, Secretary of State Marco Rubio, Defense Secretary Pete Hegseth, and President Trump reading the Bible, a video of him. This is House Speaker Mike Johnson addressing the gathering.
1: Almighty God, we ask that you hear these solemn petitions. Just as we, in the beginning, dedicated this land to your most holy name, today, here, Lord, in this 250th year of American independence, we hereby rededicate the United States of America as one nation under God.
0: Other speakers at the prayer service included a number of religious leaders and the conservative radio host, Eric Metaxas.
2: It's hard to believe that it would take two centuries for the Lord to raise up a great man to bring that ballroom finally to stand where it needs to stand. It's extraordinary. 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
0: The Freedom From Religion Foundation blasted the government-sponsored prayer rally as an unprecedented and shocking mix of church and state, adding, quote, our Constitution is godless by design. The government has no authority to organize religious revivals, much less use them to promote a Christian nationalist agenda, unquote. We're joined now by two guests. Sarah Posner is author of Unholy, How White Christian Nationalists Power the Trump Presidency and the Devastating Legacy They Left Behind. She's host of the podcast Reign of Error. And we're joined by Bishop William Barber, president and senior lecturer of Repairers of the Breach, founding director of the Yale Center for Public Theology and Public Policy. He took part in a counter event on Sunday called Redirect 250. Sarah Posner, let's begin with you. Talk about the significance of this gathering.
3: Well, this is another example, another prominent example of the administration's Christian nationalist agenda. His Christian nationalist followers contend falsely that America was founded as a Christian nation, that God intended America to be founded as a Christian nation, and that the Christian nation has fallen away from that divinely intended founding, and that it's their job, both spiritually and politically, to restore the Christian nation. What does that mean? To them, the political, social, legal progress of the 20th and 21st century are the things that they think have caused America to decline and fall into sin. So this is really a battle for the soul of America. Are we going to be a pluralist

0: Atheistic, secular nation governed by secular laws that protect equal rights for all? Or are we going to be a Christian nationalist country where the religion of Mike Johnson and Paula White is imposed on the rest of us?
1: I heard one of the people on the mall yesterday saying people understand the separation of church and state the wrong way. Yes, we don't want the government intervening in the church, he said, but we do want the church intervening in the state. Wondering if you can talk about the significance of taxpayer money being used to fund this Christian revival.
0: Well, for a long time in our country, this would have been considered a significant breach of church-state separation to have the taxpayer fund a specifically religiously oriented event that is intended for one particular audience and also intended to project the government's favoring of one particular religious orientation. Over the past several decades, the Supreme Court, which has also, I should point out, been shaped by Donald Trump, has eroded that church-state separation. And even apart from what might be legal or not legal under the current Supreme Court jurisprudence, Trump has run roughshod on almost every norm and value that we have, including spending taxpayer dollars for his own projects, including his own project of Christian nationalism in this case.
1: And yesterday, during this 9-hour prayer event on the National Mall, and is it significant that the Trump administration, they all were beamed in, whether it was President Trump reading from a Bible a few weeks ago, or Vance, or Rubio, or Hegseth?
0: Well, I think that obviously Trump couldn't even be bothered to produce a new video for this event. They just replayed the same video that they had produced for a previous Christian nationalist event called America Reads the Bible. And he could barely read the Bible in the video, I should point out. I think viewers should go take a look at it and see how haplessly he read the Bible verse and discussed it. But the fact that he went golfing instead, couldn't be bothered to show up at the event, nor could some of the top administration officials, shows that they don't care enough to be immersed in with the crowd, but they care enough to have the crowd provide the support for them. And I think, you know, if you're going to host an event like that, showing up in person is a truly significant thing for a politician, but to project that it doesn't matter enough to you, yet you expect this worship from the crowd is very telling.
1: I wanted to bring Bishop Barber into this conversation. Can you talk about what you participated in yesterday, Redirect 250, as a direct counselor to the Religious Nationalist Festival, the differences between a government-imposed prayer event or supported, taxpayer-supported, and a grassroots movement?
2: Well, thank you. First of all, Amy, let me say a little bit about this whole event, because yesterday, of course, many people were in Montgomery, Alabama, retracing the steps of Dr. King. We deeply supported it. I was actually at Yale graduating students in public policy and public theology that takes on this very kind of heresy that we saw in Washington, D.C. But prophets and preachers are supposed to be the conscience of the nation. We have plenty of scriptures that Donald Trump and them would never read that say that what we're supposed to do is challenge the nation to care for the least of these, the poor, the hungry, the sick, those who are pushed aside, the least of these, and the immigrants. Nothing was Christian about what we saw yesterday. And we have to challenge even repeating that it's Christian nationalism. This is not Christian nationalism. This is idolatry. This is heresy. This is a form of religious nationalism. This is Trump worship. This is trying to make someone a Messiah figure. And it's very dangerous because the scriptures say, the scripture that Trump actually read yesterday is condemning of him and what they're doing, because it says that people are supposed to turn from their wicked ways. And wickedness in the scripture is when you hurt the poor, when you hurt women, when you mistreat the least of these. So I'm deeply offended as a person of faith for something like this to be done, because what we are supposed to do is, the King once said, the church is supposed to be the thermometer of a thermostat of society, not the thermometer. We're not merely measure the temperature. We're supposed to change the temperature. And everything that he has done and his group has done is counter anything that Jesus said. Notice they never mentioned Jesus yesterday. They never mentioned justice yesterday. And that is the fundamental problem with what they're doing. Any gathering that in this moment is not saying anything about poverty and anything about the denial of voting rights and anything about taking people's health care away and anything about unholy war and anything about the mistreatment of immigrant brothers and sisters and claims to be Christian or religious is actually fundamentally flawed and blasphemy. I'm using some strong terms this morning, Amy, because that's where we are. And we have to stop calling them. They want us to call it Christian nationalism, but it is not. There's not. They did not base anything they did yesterday on Jesus. Jesus is the example of Christianity. And Jesus was killed by the state because he chose to stand up to the state and stand with the least of these. So not only is it a violation of the Constitution, as a clergy, as a public theologian, this is a violation of the basic principles of Christianity, Judeo-Christian traditions in itself. It is fundamentally wrong. And for them to say it took 200 years to raise up somebody as though he's some Messiah figure that's now been sent by God is ultimate blasphemy. It is ultimate idolatry. And we must challenge it, and the church must challenge it and stand flat for it. That's why today, in D.C., we're preaching in front of the White House. We're having Morrow Monday. We're going from Saturday to Morrow Monday in front of the White House in D.C., standing up. Preachers are going to be preaching in front of the White House, following one of the great Jewish prophets, Jeremiah, who said, go down to the palace and tell the king, stop hurting people, stop mistreating people, stop murdering people. And so from Saturday, people by faith, coming together, saying we will not bow down to the sin of voter suppression. We will not bow down to the injustice of taking people's God-given right. To today, in front of the White House, we're going to be a direct challenge to what happened on yesterday. We're broadcasting on 25 different sites, and ministers leading clergy will be preaching the gospel and preaching a true faith and not allowing what we saw yesterday to even be claimed Christian. We can't even call it Christian. There's nothing Christian about what they did yesterday. That is human worship and idolatry and blasphemy and heresy at the worst form.
1: Sarah Posner, as the 9-hour prayer event, taxpayer funded, happened on the National Mall, rededicating the United States to God, they said, President Trump once again threatened to destroy Iran, saying on Truth Social, for Iran, the clock is ticking and they better get moving fast or there won't be anything left of them. Time is of the essence, he wrote on social media. I'm wondering if you can talk about the piece that you wrote about what you said, evangelicals are working overtime to spin the Iran war, Sarah.
0: Well, white evangelicals are the most supportive religious group of Trump in general, and in particular of his war in Iran. Evangelicals for decades have been marinating in Christian Zionist theology and ideology, which holds that, in their view, America has a biblical duty to defend Israel, and in particular, defend Israel from aggression, both nuclear and otherwise, from Iran. So for decades, they have exaggerated Iran's access or ability to obtain a nuclear weapon and have been cheerleading Republican administrations since George W. Bush to attack Iran and wipe out its nuclear capability. And so for them, the war in Iran is not an illegal war. It is not an immoral war. It's an imperative to them. And they have supported Trump from the beginning. They have pushed Trump to do this even in his first term. So they look at the war in a completely different way than most of the rest of the nation does. They don't see it as an illegal foray that lacks congressional authorization and lacks the legal justification for a war. To them, Donald Trump is the savior of America and, in fact, probably the savior of Israel in their view. And they don't see the war as a strategic failure either, because they can't admit any strategic failure by their savior, Donald Trump. So for them, the war, looking at the war in the way that, say, Reverend Barber does, is just not part of their thinking.
1: Bishop Barber, if you can talk about President Trump taking on the Pope, Pope Leo, retweeting a picture of himself as Jesus Christ, though he said he thought it made it just look like he's a doctor. And also the 22-foot gold-covered statue of Trump raising his fist, known as Don Colossus, dedicated at the Trump National Doral Miami last week. One of the pastors, Mark Burns, defended it on social media, saying, let me say this plainly, this is not a golden calf.
2: Well, it's not. It's a golden image. It comes straight out of the book of Daniel, when Nebuchadnezzar raised an image of himself and wanted people to bow. And the prophets, Shadrach, Meshach, Abednego, and Daniel said, no, we will not bow down to you. Remember, Saddam Hussein did something similar. I mean, this man is committed to being a strong man, and his followers are not Christian. They're not even evangelical. I have to say, I'm an evangelical. But evangelicalism in the Bible, according to Jesus, starts with good news to the poor, healing to the brokenhearted, recovery of sight to the blind, relief to the captive, and welcoming all those who've been unwelcome. There is so much sinfulness in this. When he put up that picture to worship, first of all, if he was a doctor, that's a bad doctor. I wouldn't go to the doctor. But trying to put himself as Jesus with bombers flying over the head, now, not a halo, but bombers. The Pope not only challenged him, but the Pope not only challenged him, but the church challenged him. All of the archbishops, since Vatican II, Vatican II has said anyone promoting war that is talking about the annihilation of people, it is unholy. It is outside of even any concept of just war. War itself is unholy, particularly in a nuclear age. It is dangerous. It is immoral. What we see happening right now is time and time again in scripture, we see places where worshiping of a person leads to the destruction of a society. And what he did, every church person, pastor of faith, should name that as a form of idolatry. I wrote about it. We talked about it at our national conference on what are the moral issues of this particular political moment. And it is extraordinarily dangerous, but we see it. We saw it in the Bible. We saw it with Pharaoh. We saw it with Nebuchadnezzar. We've seen it with Hitler. We've seen it with Saddam. We've seen it with so many people that attempt to mesh themselves, place themselves in some kind of a religious holiness. And what is most shameful about all of this is that those who would dare call themselves evangelicals are not even acting like biblical evangelicals. They're acting the opposite of it, which is why I refuse to call them evangelical, because they want us to call it that name. We are in a moment where this president is playing with dangerous things. This is why the Pope said this. He said, I'm just preaching the gospel. The Pope said, I'm just telling him the gospel. And I'm going to continue to preach the gospel. And if that's what he's upset about, he'll have to remain upset because the Pope said, I'm not backing up. And thank God that the Pope said that.
1: Bishop Ella, we just have 20 seconds, and I was wondering if you can just talk about the settling of your federal discrimination lawsuit against AMC Theaters, stemming from you going with your mother to the movie The Color Purple in 2023 in Greenville, North Carolina.
2: Well, yesterday we went back to the same theater, had the chair, had my mother, had 80-some people with disabilities. I can't talk a lot about the sum, but I can say we're saying to disabled people, you don't have to hide, you don't have to run. I've been in pain for 40 years, every minute of my life, and I refuse, like other disabled people, to be pushed to the side, to be turned away. Yesterday we went back to that same theater, went in with the chair, went in with the people, and looked at Michael Jackson on the big screen. And we're saying, everybody, come on out, regardless of what your different ability is. Don't be in the corners. Don't be in the shadows. Let people see you and know who you are. The laws protect you, and God loves you.
1: Bishop William Barber, President and Senior Lecturer of Repairers of the Breach, and Sarah Posner, author of Unholy, How White Christian Nationalists Powered the Trump Presidency and the Devastating Legacy They Left Behind. Coming up, Democratic Congress member Jamie Raskin has just introduced legislation to target corruption and President Trump's efforts to profit from the presidency. Back in 20 seconds.

0: Do You Believe in Rapture by Thurston Moore, performing years ago at Smith College. This is Democracy Now!, democracynow.org. I'm Amy Goodman. The Justice Department's considering settling President Trump's $10 billion lawsuit against the IRS. In January, the president and his sons filed suit seeking restitution from the federal government, alleging reputational and financial harm and public embarrassment as a result of the leaking of their tax returns by a government contractor in 2019. Now, a possible settlement is on the table where the president would drop his lawsuit in exchange for an agreement by the IRS to drop audits of the Trump family and their businesses, as well as the creation of a $1.7 billion fund to compensate people Trump claims were wrongly targeted by the Biden administration. The fund would reportedly be called the President Donald J. Trump Truth and Justice Commission, would be led by a Trump-appointed commission, Trump allies who could potentially file claims and be compensated, include the participants in the January 6th attack on the Capitol. The top Democrat on the House Judiciary Committee, Congressmember Jamie Raskin of Maryland, who is also a constitutional law scholar, calls the proposal an illegal political slush fund. Last week, Congressmembers Raskin and Senator Adam Schiff introduced the Protecting Our Democracy Act to curb the president's profiteering and corruption. For more, we go to Jamie Raskin, Congressmember from Maryland. Can you respond to, first, what is being proposed here, this $1.7 billion fund? Who would profit? And then talk about your bill.
1: Sure. Well, the $1.7 billion political slush fund in the Department of Justice may take the cake in terms of being the most thoroughly corrupt movement of the Trump administration after the billions of dollars that they had been getting through the crypto schemes and the foreign governments. But so let's go back to the beginning. The $10 billion lawsuit against the IRS is completely bogus. It's empty. It's vacuous. There's nothing to it. There was a private contractor who leaked reports of Donald Trump's tax returns that Trump had promised to make public, like every other president had done. He said, I'm going to release my tax returns. Then he said he wouldn't. The IRS didn't do anything, but this private contractor released some of the details, and he's in prison. He went to jail for it. There's no private right of action under the statute, and it's happened to lots of people. So the idea that it's $10 billion, that he's going to order the Secretary of the Treasury to order the IRS chief to give to him is ridiculous. There's just nothing there. So there's nothing to trade, but then they traded that mythical $10 billion they claim to be owed for dropping real criminal investigations into all of the corruption or some of the corruption that the Trump family's engaged in, and then also for the creation of this $1.7 billion slush fund. Well, there are 1,600 people that he's pardoned, and they want a $1.7 billion slush fund, which comes to $1 million a head in terms of the Proud Boys, the Oath Keepers, the insurrectionists, with $100 million left over of taxpayer money to spread around in different ways. Congress never voted to appropriate that money. We control the power to spend. We never created that, and we never would. There's no way you could ever get that out of Congress. So they're using the judgment fund of the United States, which is for valid court verdicts against the United States or valid court settlements, to simply confer money on their private political militia, their street fighting militia, which went to battle for them on January 6, 2021. And what do you know, right before this election, they want to shower these people with $1 million a head. I mean, it's just it's an outrage. It's a scandal. It's also unconstitutional because the 14th Amendment says in Section 4 that no money shall go to pay for insurrection or rebellion. Now, that, of course, was in the wake of the Civil War, but it's written in general terms. Basically, they're paying his insurrectionary army.
0: And you were there, Congressman Jamie Raskin, on January 6th, right, along with your daughter and your now son-in-law, taking shelter from the insurrectionists.
1: Oh, yeah. I mean, I remember it well. And this is all part of the whitewash and the attempt to sanitize what had happened. I mean, there were Republicans like Ted Cruz who were calling it terrorism. They lived through it. They saw exactly what happened. And they were basically saying, hey, guys, we went a little bit too far with this. This is dangerous. People died. Officers lost their lives. And now, you know, they're all with Donald Trump and saying it was a day of hugs and kisses and love. It sounds like Woodstock on Capitol Hill to hear them describe it.
0: So describe the bills that you have introduced.
1: Well, understand that opposing and dismantling the corruption of the Trump administration is going to be the work of a lifetime for a lot of people in politics. So this is a beginning. And we start with the emoluments clauses, which have been completely, you know, thrown into the gutter here. But what we're trying to do is codify the emoluments clauses to saying the president must report any money he's getting from foreign governments, like take the $400 million jet from Qatar. That's got to be reported within 72 hours, and then Congress must get together and vote whether or not to allow him to accept it or to turn it over to the U.S. government or to return it, because the Constitution says that nobody in federal government, much less the president, can receive a present, an emolument, which means a payment, an officer title of any kind, whatever, the Constitution says, from a king, a prince, or a foreign state without the consent of Congress. And he has never come once to Congress for the hundreds of millions and billions of dollars that he's been pocketing from foreign states. Our America First president, who is the biggest globalist who's ever served in the White House.
0: New financial disclosure forms released by the U.S. Office of Government Ethics show President Trump made between $220 million and $750 million in trades in the first months of this year, including purchases and sales of securities in companies like Microsoft, Meta, NVIDIA, Apple, and Goldman Sachs. Trump bought, according to Not Us, between $500,000 and $1 million worth of NVIDIA stock a week before the Commerce Department officially approved the sale of some NVIDIA chips to China. The Trump Organization claiming the investments are managed exclusively by third-party financial institutions, and neither Trump, his family, nor the Trump Organization plays any role in the investment decisions. Can you talk about this and stock trading by Trump himself?
1: Yeah. Look, what we know now is that corruption is the whole purpose of the Trump administration. It's not like some eccentric peripheral thing. It's a vast money-making operation. And the cover story is what you were talking about before with Bishop Barber. I mean, you know, they've tried to conscript all of these religious figures to come in to give cover to the fact that they are looting the federal government. The $1.7 billion slush fund that they want to install at the Department of Justice, $1.776 billion, showing you exactly how arbitrary and random it is. They're just naming it after 1776. It's not related to anything that's actually owed to anybody. But that's political slush fund is just one of many political slush funds. They're turning the entire budget of the United States that was authorized and appropriated by Congress into a collection of slush funds. So the Board of Peace, for example, take that one. We still don't know whether it's public or private, profit or not for profit, registered in the United States, registered in another country. We don't know, but they gave $1.5 billion from the State Department, money that was set aside for disaster relief, to this Board of Peace. And they got $1 billion from Qatar, $1 billion from the United Arab Emirates, $1 billion from Saudi Arabia. It's the same thing with the Venezuelan oil. After that hit on Venezuela, then they created a political slush fund operated, I believe it's out of Qatar as well. Donald Trump is controlling that. So the whole idea is to seize as much of the federal budget as possible to put directly under his control. The whole thing is corruption, and nobody should be surprised that he's engaged in thousands of day trades. We've got to ban individual stock trades by members of Congress, by the president, by the vice president, the whole thing, because they have turned the government of the United States into a money-making operation. You may as well put a Wall Street ticker tape up around the Senate and the House of Representatives and the White House, because that's what they've turned into. It's all about insider information, exploiting insider information to make as much money as possible. Put your money either in a blind trust or in a mutual fund and leave it there. Not single stock day trading by people who have all kinds of political inside information.
0: Very quickly, because I know you have to go. Eric Trump being on that trip to China, if you could respond. He's now saying he's going to sue Jen Psaki and MS Now over a report on a China trip based on a Financial Times report that said that he, while in the on the state visit in China, Eric Trump is linked to a company and the U.S. president's family exploring a deal with a Chinese chip maker that American lawmakers have warned is connected to the ruling party in China, Las Vegas-based fintech Alt 5 Sigma, which has financial links to the Trump family's World Liberty financial crypto business. Last month, signed a memorandum of understanding with a Chinese firm to build data centers in the U.S. Any knowledge about this?
1: I don't know anything about this one, other than to say that the response of President Trump and the Trump family and all of their enterprises to reports of their staggering, phenomenal corruption is to attack the media and sue the media. And they lose all of these cases. It's a form of distraction and a form of harassment. But they've brought suits against, you know, New York Times, Atlantic Magazine, ABC, CBS, you name it. And when they've got some kind of political control over them through the Federal Communications Commission, they're able to shake them down for millions of dollars. But for the media that can actually stand up to them, they win all these cases, and Trump and his family lose all these cases. But it makes it seem as if, you know, it's just some kind of contested dispute between two sides, when it's perfectly clear that they have corrupted the entire government. They've turned the presidency into an instrument of private profit making every day. It's like watching The Sopranos. You turn on just to see, well, what is the scam going to be today?
0: Maryland Congressmember Jamie Raskin, we have to leave it there. Top Democrat on the House Judiciary Committee has introduced a package of anti-corruption bills aimed at putting new checks on the White House. That does it for our show. I'll be speaking at the IFC in New York City as it plays the new film about Democracy Now!, Steal the Story, Please, on Tuesday and Wednesday. Tuesday with V, formerly known as Eve Ensler. She'll be moderating the Q&A after the 6 o'clock film, along with the director, Tia Lesson. And on Wednesday, Nermeen Sheikh, Democracy Now! Co-host, will be moderating the post-film discussion at the IFC at West 4th and 6th Avenue. I'll be there again with the film's director, Steal This Story, Please. Go to democracynow.org for details. I'm Amy Goodman. Thanks for joining us.
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I'm Charles Purcell. This is The Log. I want to talk a little public health for a minute and how it is distinct from personal health. I think this is a distinction that too many people ignore or don't understand. Personal health, well, that's you and your doctor and your diet and your exercise, and it's you taking care of you. Public health is a whole nother ballgame. It's about protecting all of us. It's got a whole different and distinct set of conditions, of requirements. And when you confuse the two, when you think of public health in terms of private personal health decisions, you screw everything up. And the headlines recently have really gotten me thinking about this. We've got headlines every day about RFK Jr.'s HHS and its closely related agency, the EPA, Environmental Protection Agency, which, as you know, is headed now by Lee Zeldin, who is the bizarro director of EPA. He's there to protect business interests over the environment. And they're weakening hundreds of chemical regulations, putting people at risk. The Integrated Risk Information System, IRIS, it's a human health assessment program that evaluates information on the health effects of environmental contaminants, providing the scientific foundation for EPA regulatory decisions and chemical regulations. It's being bulldozed. They're rolling back rules about toxic gas, pushing for these data centers that nobody wants, relaxing regulations on weed killer. The EPA's authority to protect public health is in jeopardy to the extent they even care about that anymore. Lee Zeldin is gutting the EPA's budget, transforming its mission. The EPA is just a disaster at this point. Public health. Which brings us, of course, to RFK Jr. and HHS, doing exactly what we all knew he would do, sabotaging vaccines with bogus research on safety and efficacy by people with an agenda, putting an end to all vaccine recommendations and promotion, resignations, firings, declaring a virtual war on science, on scientists. And now Marty McCarry fired as FDA commissioner because he wasn't fast and loose enough with the Orange Menace's preferred industries. He wasn't extreme enough for the anti-abortion crowd. The CDC, Center for Disease Control and Prevention, also without a director as we speak. No Surgeon General. Nominees keep getting named and dropped and named again. Just set them up and knock them down. Look for the next Fox News contributor with their own line of supplements to push. ProPublica had a story recently about vitamin K, which is an essential shot given to newborns. And because of all this vaccine suspicion pushed by RFK, many parents are opting out of the vitamin K shot. And as a result, hundreds of children are dying every year from spontaneous bleeding in the brain, a common result of vitamin K deficiency. And just when we're getting these headlines about virus-laden cruise ships, we are reminded that RFK Jr. gutted the CDC's entire vessel sanitation program last year, firing every inspector and epidemiologist. These are the responsibilities of those working in public health. But RFK and his acolytes don't get it. Listen to him speak on almost any topic, well, on every topic, every time he speaks. He always frames it as personal health. He doesn't seem to understand the very concept of public health. Personal individual health, that's you and your body. It's checkups with your doctor. It's what you eat. It's your diet. It's your exercise. It's your self-care. Maybe you read self-help books, or you have a fitness app. There's lots of information for individuals interested in their personal health. Fine. Fine. It's all fantastic. Knock yourself out.
It's not public health. That's public hospitals, public universities, and institutions. It's research. It's the dissemination of information to the public, to doctors, to researchers. It's public safety. It's food inspection. It's drug testing and approval. It's vaccine distribution. It's vaccine promotion. It's instituting regulations on emissions, water and air pollution, on chemicals, in food, drugs, in manufacturing. And these are just off the top of my head because it's massive. There's so much more I'm sure you could add to the world of public health. And my point is, and I think we really learned this during COVID, some people, including RFK, who's a pretty important person in this conversation, some people just do not seem to understand the distinction between personal health and public health. They think about them as the same. I mentioned Bill Maher. Again, he's an easy example, but there were many others during COVID. Well, only sick people and old people and fat people die from COVID, so I guess the answer is don't be sick or fat. Old people, that's just the breaks. Bye. Well, of course it's true. If you have a weakened immune system because you're unhealthy, because you're obese, because you don't take care of yourself, you're more likely, statistically, you're more likely to contract COVID. Of course it's true. Duh. We should eat right. We should get exercise. We shouldn't smoke and drink to excess. All of that, of course. But just to say, well, you know, just do that. You can handle it. You're on your own. Good luck. Ignoring the fact that hundreds of billions of dollars are spent each year to sell us poison. Soft drinks, fast food, ultra-processed food, empty calories. They sell us a sedentary lifestyle with the phones and the games and the movies and the Netflix and the, you know. Why do you think the obesity rate in the U.S. has quadrupled since the 1970s? Because suddenly we all got stupid? Money. Money. We've been sold a bill of goods. We've been hoodwinked. We've been bamboozled. So what's the answer? To scold people? To blame them for not being stronger? To do an inspirational video with Kid Rock about spinning and push-ups and hot tubs and whole milk? RFK himself has said out loud several times, I've heard him, that he doesn't want to pass laws. He doesn't want to regulate anything. He just wants to get good information to the public, and then they can make their own decisions. And some of what he says is very good. I agree with it. The dangers of ultra-processed food, additives, etc. But then again, some of it is bogus because he is so far out of his league. He reminds me of an old girlfriend I had way back in the day. She was just certain about everything. Oh, she'd jump on every fad. She'd be vegan for a while. And then she'd jump on like a Jordan Peterson all-meat diet. And she'd be just as enthusiastic about everything she tried. She would read one article in one magazine and just be convinced. By the way, if you're an old girlfriend of mine listening to this podcast, I can 100% guarantee that I'm not talking about you. Okay, so don't worry. I guarantee you there's no possible way that the woman I'm talking about is listening to this podcast. She does not listen to me. Okay, so it's not you. But there's a whole vast army of people like this who are just so sure of themselves and their own quote-unquote research. And so from RFK, you get these wild theories about sperm counts and vaccines, and raw milk, and fluoride, and autism, and Alzheimer's, and on and on and on. Turns out the sperm thing is true. The sperm count cut in half over the last few decades. He got that one right. But people don't trust him, because most of what he says is only half true, or often totally false, or just crazy. And all of it spouted by an amateur. And even if he was right about everything, just spot on, which he's not, but just for a second, suppose he was.
No rules, no regulation, no laws, just information? That's all you want to provide the American people? Do you know the level of positive messaging it would take to compete with the hundreds of billions of dollars spent on poisoning us? Well, hundreds of billions of dollars, I guess. And even then, you'd just break even. No, it's not just messaging. It's understanding your responsibility and the very nature of public health itself. It's not just individuals making their own decisions. The Department of Health and Human Services is a massive job. It's got 21 different agencies, including Centers for Disease Control and Prevention, Centers for Medicare and Medicaid Services, Food and Drug Administration, a massive undertaking. The Strategic Preparedness and Response Administration for things like emergencies, pandemics. To think of public health in the same terms, the same parameter you think about personal health, is just stupid. It's irresponsible. It's ridiculous. It's deadly. RFK and his merry band of idiots are deadly dangerous. We can only hope that the actual scientists and researchers remaining at HHS after the mass firings, we have to hope that they can hold the fort until sane people can take over again. RFK Jr. was chosen by the Orange Menace because he brought the votes he wanted for the election. He was confirmed by Senate repugnants because they are bootlickers, and he has hand-selected for key roles in the various agencies a menagerie of fellow kooks and cranks. And they are doing incredible damage to the institutions. Now, for all the criticism of big government and red tape and the Rube Goldberging of government, I myself partake in much of that criticism. But this is what the American public sector has done very well. Perhaps it's what it does best. Science generally, but especially health science and research from public universities and institutes like NIH and FDA. Does money corrupt? Yes. Do politics corrupt? Yes. This is one of the things that RFK gets right in his rhetoric. One of the areas where I agree. But he's broken that promise already by 180 degrees of somehow cleaning up the system. He's just changed the cast of characters. You can argue that it's worse than it was, because now he's implemented his own politics. So many of his appointees and advisors with their own financial interests, to the point of corruption. It's just got a new flavor. Now it's supplements and wellness BS from a whole new crop of snake oil salesmen. And the main ingredient of their sales pitch is to not trust the experts and to, quote, do your own research. Well, it's not do your own research amateur hour, backed by the Bill Maher's of the world. Again, he's just an easy example, but there's millions of them. The whole Make America Healthy Again, MAHA, the whole MAHA wellness community is massive in this country. And they all seem to share this lethal blind spot about public health. Like it doesn't exist. They reduce everything to personal health and personal choice. And it's liberating, it's empowering, it's satisfying, it's appealing. And they're right, just often enough to make them really, really dangerous. Hey, I want to recommend a commentator that I've stumbled across. Her name is Mena Ray, M-E-N-A-R-A-E, Mena Ray. Maybe you've heard of her. Her TikTok account is called Notorious BGP for Brown Girl Pride, BGP. And it finds its way onto other platforms, of course, as they do. Her commentary focuses on indigenous rights, on land return, generally left content.
She talks about decolonization, critiques politics and economics. Now, this is kind of a soft recommendation because I only just discovered her. But, you know, you come across dozens, hundreds of people commenting, and she kind of stopped me in my tracks. And even though I've only seen a couple of her posts, I want to recommend her. Again, Mina Ray, Notorious BGP. Because, well, what I always love to discover is someone who's better than I am at saying what I'm trying to say. I've been preaching from the same sermon now for many years, and it's about borders and money and all the things that just don't work. But especially the whole idea of money and transaction. And she talks about indigenous economics, indigenous politics, and that's communal. You give to the community what you're able, and you take what you need. And she just lays it out so beautifully, and from what I've seen, appears to be well-educated in indigenous history and culture, and is able to express the ideas of a moneyless pre-colonial society. And it's so much better than what I've been trying to give you. I'm really looking forward to finding more of her work. Mina Ray. Okay, so the big midweek headlines, all from China. And every story, every headline, every piece of video, every photograph I saw in the news coverage made me more convinced with every minute that the way we organize the world is just so ridiculous. And it's portrayed as, oh, so serious and so high stakes, a phrase they love to use, as they talk about literal nonsense. It's how many angels can dance on the head of a pin, because they're arguing about fantasies, things that don't really exist in nature, in the real world. They only exist in the twisted minds of depraved men. The very notion of the nation-state, of borders, an invention that's brought us nothing but heartache. Arguing about Taiwan, another invention from the victors of World War II, as they carved up the globe, drew their borders on their maps, brought their fantastic ideas, and created this template out of whole cloth that for the next century we just had to live under. These silly, silly rules from these silly, silly men. And now on this trip, the American fascist visits communist China with all of his billionaire buddies and oligarchs alongside. They are the ones representing a world power, something in itself that should not exist in a just world. Why do we have a world power or two world powers? None of this is natural. It's decidedly unnatural. And it's all transactions. That's all life is. That's all a nation represents. We want to sell you our jets and our beef and our beans and our computer chips. And all the pomp, all the pageantry, relics of another age. It's embarrassing. Aren't you embarrassed that these things still exist in our world in 2026? I had to laugh at the military precision of these guys in China, because thinking it was just about a year ago now, where the Orange Menace had his military parade, and the marching, remember we talked about it, it was so sloppy. They were out of step, they were slumping, and I remember speculating at the time, that had to be intentional. That had to be the soldiers themselves displaying their disdain for the Orange Menace. There's no way they could be that out of step, that imprecise. Well, after you and I speculated about that, there were articles written about that very thing, that yes, you saw that right, and yeah, it was probably intentional. And this just reminded me, because
If you saw any of the video, the precision of these Chinese military guys, that's what military personnel are capable of. And I'm certain that our guys are just as capable. Anyway, that's the one smile I got out of this. Oh my God, and the children. Talk about precision. The precision.

The whole Chinese children thing, I visited China many years ago, and they took us on a tour, and they took us to one of these children's schools, and then were treated to a concert by these little tiny kids playing the most difficult classical music you've ever heard. You know, you get this little waif of a child, 4 feet tall, her feet barely reaching the pedals of the piano. And she's knocking out Chopin and Mozart. And they showed us the school, and they kind of described the curriculum and the kids' daily schedules. Man, they're drilled. Chosen from an early age. I remember just being dumbfounded by the whole thing and disgusted. I remember a lot of the other people on the tour around me, other Americans, just being so impressed. Oh, look at this. Look at how great they are. What are you talking about? What are these kids going through? The authoritarian nature of China, I don't know, it gets lost. Because people think, look at those acrobats. Look at those child prodigies. Aren't they wonderful? It's weird. And the fact that the Orange Menace just loves it. He loves the authoritarians. Of course he does. Of course, in some ways, China is more democratic than we are, especially today. At least their government keeps their billionaires under control. They don't have oligarchs like we do. Yeah, they have billionaires, but they don't run the country. They don't run the government. It's the other way around. And they do have local democracy. They've got their local committees. There's absolutely some of that. But the iron-fisted rule from the top? Yeah, the Orange Menace just loves that. He envies it. Talks about Xi like he's an example to the world. How much he loves him. How much he claims to be friends with him. He rules 1.5 billion people. He loves to use words like rule or runs a country. He always uses that expression. He runs a country of 1.5 billion people. Wow, boy, that's impressive. He says that about himself. Oh, I'm busy running the country. You don't run the country. That's not how this works. So this whole China trip is, for me, just more confirmation that the way we've got things organized with the nation states, with the hard borders, with money and profit being at the center of everything, with all of life being transactional. It's all about the deals. With the people just apparently shut out entirely. I mean, you look at this massive conference room, conference table, each delegation, like a couple of dozen people on each side of the table, all men, by the way, 100% of the at least 50 plus people in that room, all men on both sides of the table. On our side, all white men, even though they're supposed to be representing a multicultural, multi-ethnic, multiracial country. 25 white men, mostly older white men, especially the boss, a really, really old white man. So I'm not sure which country is more democratic at this point. And now I guess we hate democracies. Our government officials never have anything good to say about the countries of Europe anymore, of Canada, of Ukraine, which is doing its best to be a fledgling democracy after years of corruption. Oh, but they love Xi. They use the word communist like it's a dirty word when they're talking about political opponents here at home, but don't seem to mind that, I guess the Chinese Communist Party, I guess they're the good communists because they like to make money. And they've got something we can use. I suppose if Cuba had

pain, and even death on civilian populations in order to get political concessions. It's a crime. Oh, but Cuba is communist. It's a dictatorship. They don't give a damn about that. They love Israel. Israel's not a democracy anymore. That was always the big reason for the support. Oh, well, they're the one great standing democracy in the Middle East. Well, that's long gone. They're an ethno-nationalist apartheid regime with an authoritarian leader who, by the way, here's another headline, suing the New York Times over that article on sexual abuse of Palestinian prisoners. Yeah, you know about that, right? Nicholas Kristof, New York Times expose on the torture and sexual abuse of Palestinian prisoners. Apparently they've trained, and I can't even say this out loud. They've trained dogs to rape people. That's how depraved and disgusting the leadership of Israel is right now, and their military. Oh, but they're our best friends. We have a special relationship. So all the pomp and pageantry and old men in blue suits sitting across from each other, wheeling and dealing with the riches of the world, while the 99.99% of the world's population just wants to live with each other in peace. You and I and all the rest of that 99% have everything in common with each other and nothing in common with these sick and twisted men in high places. The China trip and the video and the images coming from it are just a sad, sad reminder of what the world has come to. Doesn't have to be this way. It doesn't. So, we look to generations past for inspiration. We look to future generations with a sense of responsibility. And we get up tomorrow, and we keep up the fight. All right. This and all episodes can be heard at the website charlesbrissell.com or on your favorite podcast platform. 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Follow us on Blue Sky and Substack. Peter Donalds wrote and performed our theme song. Thanks for listening. I love you. I'll see you out there.

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Hello, everybody, and welcome to It Is What It Is. I'm Carol Hale, and I'm back on the show today. I'm happy to be here. It's my first time since, March. And so I want to say, yes, I'm happy to be here, and I'm thankful to be able to do this show. I want to thank the persons who filled in for me in my absence, notably Karen Lemke, who has since gone on to have her own show, her own program here at River West Radio, some stories of the Bog Walk, the Bog Witch, stories of the Bog Witch, I believe. And so Karen, you know, she is having her show on Wednesdays at 4 o'clock. And then also someone else who has filled in quite a bit last year and some this year, Ken Leinbach. Excellent person, the founder of the Urban Ecology Centers and just a champion of the environment. And Ken is a real interesting person. He is going to be doing his own show now on River West Radio. I don't know what he's going to call it, but I'm sure it's going to be an excellent show. So those things, yes, and today I don't have a guest. I've got lots to talk about, or seems to me quite a lot. And I've just returned from Puerto Rico. Actually, I've been back a couple plus weeks, and I was sick up until last weekend or this past weekend. I was really sick. So, but I'm much better now. Yes, I am. Thank God. So, but recently something very, very, important was to be at the Oriental Theater, seeing the screening of Amy Goodman's "Steal This Show, Steal This Story, Please." She did this documentary. She's done it. It's just incredible. That story is just, it's all true. It's stuff we should know. And it's about the news, the lack of news now, and so many important things. Everybody. Some ways there are, you know, that movie is going to be showing in different places, but it's probably going to be available somehow online or however that I don't watch films online, but I'm sure Steal This Story, Please, is definitely worth seeing. Have your children see it. Have everybody you know who can see that film to see it. So, and here, you know, at River West Radio, Zav LePlay, our station director and the originator here, he was on the Q&A panel that was at the Oriental after the showing on last Sunday, the 10th. Was that Sunday or the 10th? It was on the 10th. And it was a very excellent Q&A panel. And Zav did a great job and a good representative of River West Radio for sure. And I really do feel kind of privileged to be on this station, River West Radio, coming home now to Milwaukee after spending a few months in Puerto Rico. The best thing there, my son lives there, and I did get to spend some time with him, which was, you know, really special for me. And I do have a granddaughter in Puerto Rico, but I very rarely see her. But my son, William, we had a
really nice time watching good music on a beautiful beach in a place called Luquillo. Really beautiful beach and excellent music, jazz played there at the beautiful beach of Luquillo. And Puerto Rico is kind of, it is another country. I mean, you know, we say, you know, you don't need a passport or all this and that. Well, of course, now you really do. You need a special form. You need to have a valid ID and such for traveling now. I won't get into it, but I didn't really pay so much attention to, didn't really find out what I needed to do, and I hadn't done it, and that really cost me extra money and delayed time in Puerto Rico, not having adequate or proper IDs. So lots of things happening in the world of travel. And for Puerto Rico, it is a foreign country. This is no question about, you know, Puerto Rico. We're trying to squish and form it into the image and likeness of the United States. You know, it's not the United States. And they're not even allowed to vote or anything. The Puerto Ricans are so screwed over this whole thing. It's a terrible mess what we have done to Puerto Rico. Americans have far more rights than Puerto Ricans in Puerto Rico, more privilege in buying land, property, tax incentives, incredible. All these billionaires moving to Puerto Rico because tax benefits are phenomenal. Bitcoin King guy, Pierce Brock, moved there years ago. It's taxes. They don't pay dimes. They got billions of dollars and they don't pay dimes. The rules are all set against the Puerto Ricans. They are really, Spanish-American World War was just the tip of the coming iceberg. Puerto Rico, it's a wonderful place. The people are wonderful, and I love it. And I hope I have some good years still ahead to enjoy in Puerto Rico. I do stay on the island of Vieques, which is 10 miles off the east coast of Puerto Rico. And Vieques is, you know, it's not large. It's like, I forget, like 4 or 5 miles wide and like 8 miles long. Not quite sure. But yes, it's not a big island. And it was used for many years, since actually the late 40s. Since mid to late 40s, 1940s, that we used that island as a base for military maneuvers and explosives, munitions, dropped over 1 trillion pounds of explosives, heavy metals, on a small island. Dropping it also the ocean, killed the essentially, for the most part, the coral reefs. I can't bear to go snorkeling. I don't like to see what's happened. And fishing has been decimated. You know, the waters really, for one thing, are not all that terrific anymore. And, but it's still a beautiful place. I have lost more people there to cancers, which are directly resultant from the explosives used. And Agent Orange also. God, there on that island. And it's really, you know, the United States, I'm happy to be a citizen of this country.
it allows me privilege in the world that really, you know, it's kind of an exclusive club to be American, and coming and going in travels and places. And, you know, we are just really so fortunate here. We should be counting our blessings and do what we can, really very important here, to secure our news and information given to the people. And in Puerto Rico, on the island where I stay, Vieques, you cannot get a newspaper. There is no newspaper available on that island. And there is no library. There was a library years ago. There's no library. There's nothing, no referral resource places for kids to go to other than their crap smartphones. The smartphones are taking us on a merry road to where? You know, smartphones are really, they are sort of a demise of social, you know, the people just really don't become as personable anymore. They don't interact with one another anymore so much as in the past. And when I, you know, go out for, you know, a bite to eat anywhere, in Puerto Rico, anywhere you go, really, pretty much, you know, you can go to a restaurant, say, and see four people sitting at a table, four people on their smartphones instead of talking to one another. Each one is in his own little world on his own smartphone, and kids wanting to talk to their parents. I see people walking with their kids, and the kids tugging at them and asking questions, and the parents not paying attention really because they're on their smartphones. And poor kids. They are, they're missing out on parental guidance because on the smartphones. Hey, well, I guess I just, you know, this speaks of, for my, you know, I'm an aged person. And, you know, this is, I've seen so much come and go. And I've seen the decrease in our communication skills. And how it is among children, so importantly, how it's changed the interaction of our children. And you don't see so many kids playing outside anymore, and for sure not in my neighborhood. Go around other neighborhoods, perhaps. So, but there aren't many kids playing outside in my neighborhood. Where are they? You know, they're inside. On TV and watching their smartphones, playing games on their smartphones. Hey, but yes, where I am, I'm so happy. I just love where I live here in Milwaukee. I've been blessed for many years with living along the Milwaukee River, at Lincoln Park, and it's. That too has changed dramatically, but it's a great place. It still is. I'm thankful every day for that. And let's see. I went talking about thankful and thankfulness and how important it is actually. Last week I went to a meditation session at the Quakers Meeting House. And I guess they have those every week. This was the first time I went. And it was very nice. It was, most of the persons who were there go every week. And it starts at 6:30. It's supposed to be like 6:30 to 8 o'clock. It goes beyond 8 o'clock, actually. But, I was very happy to hear things
that I incorporate into my daily life. Things like, you know, I guess you would call some things mindfulness, but also, you know, prayers of sorts, prayers for recognition of the blessings we have, that I have. I hope they keep rolling in. I've been really lucky. Fortunate, I don't know what you'd call it. Fortunate, lucky, I've been really blessed. And it's hard for me to really say that sometimes because, you know, as you age, I'm falling apart a piece at a time. But it's relatively, I'm still hanging in there. I'm quite proud of myself in some ways. That I am still hanging in there. So, and there are so many things to talk about, so many relevant subjects, topics that could be addressed on this show, on It Is What It Is. I would really appreciate you, my listening audience. Perhaps there is a story or such, some coverage of something that you would like to hear on this program. And I'd be ever so happy to have your comments or suggestions or, you know, yes, if there is something you'd like to hear talked about on this show, or perhaps a guest that you would like for me to have on this show, please, you know, contact riverwestradio.com and send us a note. Let me know what you'd like. I'd be ever appreciative, and I will actually say hello and thank you on the show to anybody who does that. Hey, it's coming up, something very important. As I believe I mentioned about the Amy Goodman and Steal This Story, Please. Zav LaPlay, our major person here at the River West Radio, he was on the panel discussion, you know, Q&A of after the movie, and Amy Goodman there in person. What a wonderful person. I got to have my picture taken with Amy. I was one of hundreds. And she has the softest, never feel a softer dog than what she has. It was a little Zazu or Zuza or something. It's really cute. Softest dog I have ever touched. But Zav was there. He was did a great job as representing River West Radio, and talking, you know, sounding smart as he is. And we need to promote radio, independent news, and with that, supporting that. 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It's the third year, I believe, of the cruise. It's the third annual Sunset Gala Cruise on Friday, May 29th. 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
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Any amount is welcome and appreciated. So if you can't make the gala cruise, you know, just send some money. 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I don't really know how to do that because I don't send money online. 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And asking you, please do it. 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So it's a podcast center. It's a podcast center. And I have to have a new card. I like the business card I have for this, you know, River West Radio and this program. It is what it is. And but I need more. I just ran out of cards, and so I have to order some more cards. And one change on the card I'm going to put on there, Podcast Center. It's a podcast center. Some people think that's really impressive. Oh, and it is. It is impressive. I'm impressed. And anybody have any events coming up that you'd like next week, Thursday, the 21st is going to be... it's going to be Susan Kerr, a director of Milwaukee Film. Susan on the 21st. That's next week, Thursday. Susan Kern, the director of Milwaukee Film. She's going to be the guest. We're going to talk about, we'll talk about various things. We'll talk about the film festival. And we will talk a little bit. I'm going to be sure we do talk about Steal This Story, Please. And Amy Goodman. There wasn't you couldn't buy a ticket. The day I went, there was not. They sold out. There were a few remaining tickets in the balcony, which is where I sat, in the balcony. And but it was, I'm sure others' shows have been filled as well. It's definitely a very, very super movie. Yeah, but Susan going to be on the show. I'm looking forward to seeing her. And she's quite a person that she puts together a really super, super good lineup of films, and lots of films. It gives me a chance sometimes to see a film I haven't seen, and there's something coming up, an animated film, The Big Genie Guy. Can't think of the name of it, but it's this weekend. I think I'm going to go see the film, what that is. I know I've got my smartphone. I want to look in my smartphone and see if maybe it says in here what Milwaukee film. Here we go, this week. Shrek, that's it, Shrek, the big green guy. Who knew Shrek would become a freaking phenomenon? But here we are, 25 years after it debuted in theaters. We're going to see a ton of wild, enthusiastic, and hopefully sold-out screenings. I want to see that.
So, funds. Let's see. What's Locust Street? Wow, God, things are coming quick. You know, Locust Street Days has been moved to the end of May. It's the end last weekend of May, and I have no clue why it's been moved up to the end of May from whatever time it used to be in June, about the 14th or so, like in the past, is what it used to be on the Locust Street Festival on Locust Street. It's going to be May something, 29th. It's going to be right about the time of the gala boat cruise. And that's good. That should be a very full weekend. People can take the boat cruise and go to Locust Street Day. And River West really, spring is springing everywhere. In here in River West, spring is definitely sprung. It's everywhere here. And it's a certain vibe in the air here. It says, oh, it's spring. It's spring. You know, Song of the South, it was a Uncle Remus Tales. It was a story that was shown when I was a kid. And it was, it was taken out of the film theaters. It hasn't been shown in all these many years due to what they considered controversial content. It was so stupid. But even though I saw it just when I was a kid, songs that were in that film still run through my head. And oftentimes when I get up in the morning, and I'm bedroom's upstairs, when I on the way down, it depends if it's a sunny day or not. But if it's a sunny day, then I'm singing Zippity Doo Da, Zippity Doo Da, Zippity Yay, my oh my, what a wonderful day. Plenty.

0: shoulder. 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
1: So that's a song that when I was, it wasn't 10 years old, I'm sure. Oh, here we go, folks. This is the cue. This is the end of a wonderful half hour. I hope you've been enjoying it. I've enjoyed doing it. I love you all, and that's true. Take good care. Bye-bye.
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0: So live on 104.1 WXRW Studios, man. And you already know what it is, man. I am your host, Cartier Chris, man, together with my lovely co-host, Nini, in the building. And we got a couple special guests that are locked in with us today and a very exciting interview for you guys today. So just stay tuned for that because we got a lot of stuff going on today on this beautiful, beautiful, beautiful May afternoon, guys. With that being said, we got a couple events today, but let me ask my co-host how she's feeling today. Nini, how are you today?
1: How am I doing? I'm doing okay, I guess, you know. It's just a beautiful day outside, so we're enjoying the weather. If you haven't been outside yet, go take a walk. Yeah. Refresh your mind, you know. It's too nice to miss the sun today, so go on, take a stroll. Anyway, so we're going to get right into events. How are you doing today, Chris?
0: And I'm feeling good. I'm not going to lie. Had a couple crazy things happen to me over the weekend, but nothing that I can't overcome. So with that being said, I just want to push that a little bit to the side and just focus on what we got going on for the future. Because that's always
1: good. Are we sharing a crazy story?
0: You want me to share the crazy story?
1: What happened? Right, let's keep it radio.
0: Let's do the events first. And
1: okay,
0: then we'll get
1: radio,
0: into
1: nice.
0: We'll
1: but you know, okay, we'll so starting off with the Brewers beating the Padres yesterday, you know, we took a 3-0 on Wednesday, but yesterday we made a sick comeback, being seven points all the way to the eighth inning until the Padres scored one. So, you know, we just had to let them have it. You know, go Brew Crew. You know, support your city, man. Go see the game. The tickets really aren't that bad. So get outside, bring your favorite people, tailgate a little bit, and get down to the stadium. So, furthermore, we got Lennox at the Landmark Credit Union today. So if you like R&B, y'all got to go see her. The show is starting probably in like the next 3-4 hours. But if you could snag some last minute tickets or you're going to go enjoy the show, that's dope. You know, I don't think she's ever been here before. So y'all go show her some love or whatever, you know. And then coming up, we got yesterday just passed, but it's every Thursday at the Miramar. We got On What Thursdays with DJ Mondo. Go turn up, y'all. I hear it's a good time. I see it's a good time, and it is a good time. So go on down and support your local DJs. You know, check out Brady Street this weekend. Support your college bars. You know what I mean? So we also got Tuesday karaoke at Bremen Cafe every single Tuesday, and I believe they do open mic on Mondays. If I'm wrong, please correct me, but Uptowner also hosts open mics on Mondays, so shout out Uptowner.
0: What is it that you do
1: and
0: on
1: Tuesdays? Actually, yeah, R&B Tuesdays at the Miramar, but my Tuesdays are at the next bar right around the corner, so, you know, just drop in for a little $5 margarita, and we got open mic as well, so y'all, ooh, come on down, come mess with the next bar. Sorry.
0: Shout out Ed. 414 Glazing.
1: Shout out 414 Glazing. Shout out, you know, everybody making the community better day by day. So yeah, y'all come out and support me. We always have a good time, big or small. You know, come kick it with me, you cool host from MKE Direct Social. Shout out MKE Direct Social for even letting me do the event at the next bar. So yeah, y'all check it out. You know, check your calendars, mark your calendars every Tuesday. You're gonna want to hit me up. I don't know who shot me to sign up for that or MKE Direct Social.
0: Not okay. That way, right?
1: Boy, yeah, you know, I'm shooting you. Whether you're looking or you're not, you're ending up in my book probably. Let's if you go. See me around, you better duck, maybe, if you're not trying
0: she
1: to get caught.
0: So,
1: but good shots regardless, always. So, y'all, I'm going to pass it over back to Cardi and our wonderful guests to introduce themselves today.
0: Let's go, man. So, going into, like, the story that Nini wanted to kind of, like, elaborate in. So, how can I put this, guys? Very, very, very, very positive in a sense. So as you know, MK Direct Social has had their page kind of like tampered with in a sense a couple of times back in 2025 in June. Quite similar to this time frame, we had about close to 10 million on the views and over 40,000 followers, and that page kind of got hacked. Kind of had to try to transition in a sense, and since then we've had a number of occurrences that have kind of like damaged me in a sense, but have not completely thrown me under the water in a sense, because we're, you know, as always, man, we're going to bounce back. It just is what it is. And we've always had a Facebook page, and we've always had YouTube, and we've always had TikTok, and we've always had Snapchat. So those are the things that kind of get us to where we are, along with having a couple websites that kind of just give us recognition in regards to having MK Direct Social alive and well. But, you know, my big following is on the Instagram platform. And just recently, page again got banned, got hacked. Not sure what happened. We only post positive material on there. Never had any like violations or occurrences. So again, a victim of phishing. So if you guys see like suspicious links, if you guys have people that are reporting your page for weird comments, whatever, my advice to you guys is to always go that step and beyond to just get that verified badge. That's the only way that you're going to be able to overcome those issues. That's the only way that you're going to be able to restore or restore your actual page in regards to that. And kind of just knock out the haters in a sense, you know what I mean? So that's my advice to you guys, man. But with that being said, let's get into our interview today. So we have the lovely, we have the amazing and lovely Miss Lady in the building, but I'm not going to tell you who she is. I'm going to let her explain it for ourselves. Who do we have the privilege of having on the radio with us today? Talk to us.
2: 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Good afternoon. 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
0: Let's go. Let's go. So it's our pleasure for us to have you on the radio with us today, man. And for those that are listening in on 104.1 WXRW, man, you can also find this interview on www.riverwestradio.com/MKDirectSocial. Click on that blue little alien guy, man. It's going to take you far. You can watch today's episode and any previous episode that you haven't seen before or listen to on our podcast as well. The actual episode is also live streamed too as well. And this is brought to you by Cutwater. No, I'm just messing with you guys. But we are live on the YouTube channel as well on riverwestradio.com. So if you guys want to tap into us and follow us live, send us a chat. We will respond back. We will respond back. So with that being said, let's get back into this interview today. So Miss Bianca, tell us a little bit about, you know, your background, where you come from, kind of like how you got started on doing what you're doing. And then, you know, we'll get into more details after that. Let's get into that, though.
2: So I'm born and raised here in Milwaukee, right on 19th and Clark. Been doing community work since I've been 18. I'm 35 now. The only job I ever had, period. And I'm just grateful and thankful to be able to serve the community with housing, food, clothing. I'm doing a podcast now overall for Richards and Capital, just trying to be a voice for the ones that don't have a voice and give them real conversations with real people that's directly impacted by the things that's going on in our community.
0: That is so dope. We need more people like you. I'm going to just say that out the gate. And to be, you know, who you are and to grow up in that area, it has a background for people that are literally people that grow up in that area to know what the area needs. And I feel like for you to know the struggles going on in those areas, it's always good to have people that are structured and rooted in the community as opposed to having people that have no idea what's going on. They're hearing it from the outside out and they're trying to create opportunities without knowing the structure or knowing like the actual real problems. So with that being said, what do you think is like one of the biggest struggles to kind of like overcome as you're doing what you're doing right now for all like the community work that you have?
2: Right now, the biggest struggle is being a voice that people can relate to. A lot of people out here doing work and they unable to relate to the community and give them what they need and firsthand to tell them their experiences, like, hey, I've been here, I went through that, I seen this, I struggled too, and I made it out, so I know you can make it out. Just giving them the advice like, hey, you're gonna have some good days and some bad days, but if you keep going, you definitely gonna get to where you're going.
0: Definitely agree with you on that. Let's go. Yeah. Unless they're night would say, amen.
3: Look, I'm just listening. Amen. I need to let them listen.
0: Got Nene saying the same
1: amen.
0: Thing.
1: For real.
0: Let's go. So, you have some questions that you wanted me to ask, and I'm going to get into that. But before we do, Nene, did you have anything that you wanted to say in regards to that? This Arizona tea drinker.
2: Come on, Nene. Right.
4: Guys, my mouth was actually
0: so she's a little parched.
1: My mouth was actually so dry, y'all. I had to grab the Arizona tea. Shout out Zav and, you know, Zav and friends for keeping the refrigerator stocked always. You know, you know, if you ever come by us and you get thirsty, just know you can make a donation and get yourself a little drink out the cooler, you know. But yeah, so
0: brought to you by Cutwater now.
1: No, look, Cutwater action sometimes. I see it wasn't that kind of Friday, but at least not yet, y'all.
0: We haven't talked.
1: Cardi like needs his Cutwater, but man, that's a different story right
0: on
1: now.
0: On a Friday basis.
1: No, but I totally agree. I feel like you have to be relatable some way, shape, or form. And the thing about being in the community and doing especially content based on and derived from your experience in the community, it just makes you somebody that people are comfortable relating to, because people can have a platform and be famous, but they're just like so out of touch sometimes. And it's like, it's really important, especially for Milwaukee as a growing city, shoot, day by day. Like, it's just so important to like really just lock in with the right people and know like who's good, who's not, and not everybody is for everybody. So find your niche, like find your community and build within it. And it doesn't even necessarily have to be the home stretch. Like, don't confide yourself to one community just because this is where you came from, but always carry yourself in a ethical and with etiquette and be in touch with your community, and don't get on your platform saying nonsense and promoting nonsense and negativity, because it's not going to get you anywhere. It's not going to get the next person any farther. Like, that's the thing about community, especially is like, bless you, Serenity.
0: I love it.
1: Sorry, it just rolled off the tongue quicker. But my bad, love. So yeah, like I was saying, like, just be conscious of what, because on our phones we have so much, just so much information provided to us on a daily basis, and it's like, can you even remember like the last 10 things you saw on the internet? Like, think about that. And I try to be really conscious about that sometimes. I say sometimes I really want to work on that aspect of my life. And it's just like using your tools in a healthy way and being aware of what you consume on the media and what kind of material you're applying to your life. Because whether you believe it or not, it's just in our subconscious mind. And that really affects your day to day and how you interact with other people in the community, whether it's a stranger, a friend, a brother, a cousin. Like, just be kind always and be yourself.
0: Wise words from
1: Let's
0: go.
1: Moving on.
0: Studying psychiatry, even philosophy.
1: I'm a philosopher always. Because you just never know, man.
0: Let's go.
1: But also, going through things does not give you the excuse to not be kind. So
0: I agree with you on
1: life
0: that.
1: Is hard, but please always be kind, because you don't know what the next person's life can be, just as hard.
0: It don't give you
3: an excuse also to become who hurt you.
1: Right. Don't ever become who hurt you. And that's really prominent in rougher neighborhoods and more like neighborhoods that are not as wealthy, not as fortunate. And that kind of thing, just, there's a stigma around. Oh, by the way, it's Mental Health Awareness Month. So tell your loved ones you love them, and tell yourself you love yourself every day. Amen. Even though nobody else is going to say it to you. This is one life. So
3: y'all know what I said earlier today? My writer told me, he said, you only get one life. But if you live it right, it's all you need.
1: It is all you need.
0: That's right.
3: Amen.
1: Follow your heart.
0: What Drake said, YOLO.
3: Guard your heart.
1: YOLO. Amen. But also, coming up, we got y'all to bring some light to this conversation. Summer's on the way, and we like to have fun here. Mm-hmm. So we got a sunset boat tour coming up with River West Radio. Mm-hmm. Come on down and get your tickets. You can contact Zav or any of us. They're on sale now. For our third annual, actually. So come aboard for food, raffle prizes, karaoke, and a night on the water celebrating 14 years of truly local independent radio in Milwaukee. So yeah, y'all, come kick it with us.
3: Right.
1: You know, support your community. Lit. We love you. We're here for you. And we want to give everybody the opportunity to come in. Do something you've never done before.
5: Yes.
0: Guys, you're on a boat.
1: Come talk to us.
0: Let's go.
1: You just never know what kind of connections you can make and who else is going to be there. Like, it's always the most random days and the most random people. Put yourself in the rooms you once dreamed of. Put yourself in a room in general and carry yourself with the most utmost respect for yourself and others, because that's how you build community and love and support for others.
5: Can I say something on that too?
1: Please
5: that,
1: do.
5: That talk is so big.
0: Talk to us.
5: Finding your community, like you would expect it to be your family, like friends you grew up with, but no. When you're putting yourself in places, getting outside, just trying, finding your community. Like, how are you going to find your people if you never, if you just stay in the house? Y'all was big on staying in the house. Curtains closed.
1: The soul is closed.
5: We find the colors. Go out and see the color, for real.
1: Just open yourself.
5: Yes, I love that.
1: So, yeah, y'all come through.
0: So, ladies.
1: We got information down here on that. So, yeah.
0: Tap in to the boat cruise.
1: Moving
0: on. So,
1: with
0: that being said, let's get into this, though. All right. So, we do have to get back to our guest, guys.
1: We do.
0: Leave her out here right now.
6: Yeah. And the show is about her. This is good.
0: So, this is Bianca Radio today, y'all. All right. The Milwaukee podcast, man. Let's talk about it. So, Ms. Bianca Lewis, you have a couple of questions that you asked us earlier. And one of them was, what inspired you to create the Milwaukee Times podcast? What is that about, and what does it represent, and what does it mean to you?
6: So Milwaukee Times podcast means everything to me. I just wanted to be a platform and a person that can give other people that's unfortunate in our community a voice, a place to be heard, seen, and knowing that, hey, if I can't reach out to nobody else, I can reach out to Bianca, and she definitely gonna make me feel seen, heard, and definitely gonna get the information out there. Sometimes it's hard for us to connect to other people outside our community if all we see and know is our community. So just being that reliable person, say, hey, you know, if I ain't got nobody else, I got Bianca.
0: Okay. Bianca know it all. They should start that show on PBS.
6: Come on with the money. Come on.
0: Like Clarissa know it all, but Bianca
6: listen. It's real.
0: Let's go. So my second question to you is, you wear many hats as a business owner. I mean, we kind of share kind of like the similar, you know, in response to that. And earlier I was on your podcast. I believe that was that Wednesday, I believe?
6: Yes.
0: So it was Wednesday, and we kind of like briefly talked about a little things that, you know, kind of mean a lot to me in the community, a little bit about deer seeding in a sense, and things that kind of relate to the community and the reason why I got involved in so much. So now I guess my follow-up question to you would be more similar as to you being a business owner and you wearing many hats. As a nonprofit leader too, as well, how do you balance everything in such so little time with serving the community?
6: So right now, I just take it one day at a time, literally pace myself, prioritize things that need to be prioritized, and most importantly, do some self-care in between everything. Sometimes doing this community work, the load get heavy. Because the people that we working with every day, the things that's going on out here, the crisis, and just working with the community, period, sometimes heavy with the violence, the homelessness, the human trafficking, the stolen car epidemic, just the young folks in general to take over. So I just said I wanted to be something that I never seen coming up. I wanted to be the Bianca that I wish I had growing up. And so I just do the best that I can do one day at a time, one thing at a time. And just most importantly, I never give up.
0: Hey, keep moving, keep moving. Consistency is key.
6: Yes, it is.
0: As one taught to me by a wise fellow. So I guess my next question to you would be like, so we have the Milwaukee Effect podcast, right? We have Code Red. We have MK Direct podcast. We have Best of the Best podcast. We have all these other podcasts that are going on, right? What specifically about the Milwaukee Effect podcast sticks out to other people that makes you guys different?
6: So it's real people and real voices with real conversations. Sometimes a lot of people not, you know, stopping or hating or throwing shade on nobody else who doing podcasts, and everybody is doing amazing work. I look up to everybody and admire their work. What's different about me is real people, real conversations, and real things that's going on out here. Sometimes we as podcast people or content creators, we want to talk about what we want to talk about. But it's like, what do the community need to hear? What motivation are you giving somebody? Because today I ain't feel good. And you could tell me something that made me get my little hope back that I can get up and I can go do it again. I might be broke, but I could listen to you and be like, you know what, Cardi getting some money over there. He gonna encourage me to go get some too. Just being that person of influence and encouraging somebody and motivating somebody. Because sometimes they ain't got people like us around them.
0: I definitely agree with you on that. It was a very true statement for you guys watching in. And if you guys want to know what to tap in to listen to this interview from Miss Bianca Lewis and the Milwaukee Effect Podcast, you guys can always tap into us on radio at MK Direct Social. I'm lying, guys. It's www.riverwestradio/MK Direct Social. Click on that blue little alien guy, man, and he's going to take you far. You can listen to today's episodes and any previous episode that you guys have not listened to before. We also have the new page back up. It is MK Direct Social on IG. You guys can always follow us on Facebook, Instagram, YouTube. Webpage is coming up soon, guys, so stay tuned for that. We should hopefully have that up and running, the new webpage, actually, by next week. And in association to that, too, you can always follow us on TikTok, too, as well, at MK Direct Social as well, and find all these interviews along with the new MK Direct Social 104.1 FM radio podcast or page, my bad, on IG, too, as well. So we'll have all the interviews from the very first episode that we had along with the podcast, clip, videos, all that stuff loaded on the IG platform so you guys will be able to see what we've been working on. And that will be running soon and shortly. So guys, stay tuned for that too as well. With that being said, we're going to take a quick commercial break real quick. We got to get some things situated in the background. And then we'll be right back with this interview with Miss Bianca Lewis and the Milwaukee Effect Podcast. But until then, if you guys are any type of music artist, guys are looking to get your music on the radio, you guys are looking to get some airplay, tap into mkdirectsocial@gmail.com. Send me your music and we will review it. Please, no cursing, no derogatory terms, no bad music at all. Not saying that your music sucks, but hey guys, we just want to make sure that we clear it for FCC guidelines. Me or my lovely co-host Nini will be able to review your music and get you on radio, and then you can be on here. But until then, we have a song by Miss Caprice called Gap in Space. We love to have R&B music on our station. We love hip-hop music. We love all types of music. So if you got some good music, send it to me, and we'll go from there. Until then, this is Miss Caprice. Stay tuned.
7: Hello? Yeah, it's me. I think it's time we just take some time apart. You know, the respect ain't all the way there.

0: Man, this is 104.1 WXRW Studios, man. And if you guys are listening into it on your car radio dials, man, make sure you tap into us and turn us all the way up, man. Because at the end of the day, we got a very exciting interview for you guys today. We got Miss Bianca Lewis in the building, guys, with the Milwaukee Effect Podcast, going crazy. She's doing a lot of great things in the community. She is a woman for woman empowerment. What's the month of May? It's Mother's Week. Mother's Day was just recently, right? Yes. Come on now, guys. Like, what?
1: Yes.
0: We're going crazy, man.
1: Happy Mother's Day.
0: Women's movements all throughout the society.
1: To all the women who are mothers.
0: Let's get it.
1: No, like, it's still y'all week, for real.
0: It's still y'all month. Forget the week.
1: No, for real.
0: It's y'all month.
2: 365.
1: 365.
2: Every single day.
0: Let's go. I love that, though. So with that being said, man, I'm going to transition a couple things. You know, I was asking a couple questions, but I got two more questions. But I want my co-host to kind of like elaborate on what we got going on real quick. So you got two more questions that you have for us today. I'm going to let Nene take over, and then we got some more things for you. You ready, Nene?
1: Yeah.
0: Talk to her.
1: Okay, so I see here that one of the questions you have here is, why is it important for you to give local entrepreneurs, artists, community leaders, and everyday people a voice? And how can local businesses collaborate or advertise with your podcast? Now we're going to circle back to like each tier, because this is a lot on radio and, you know, but we could keep up. So I'm going to pass the floor or the mic over to Bianca.
2: Mm-hmm. It's important because you may be the only hope somebody got. You may be the only door that's open or the only opportunity that's on the table. And I remember when I got started, people used to say, oh, you young, you got some years to learn. Go out and get some experience. Sometimes you got to start where you at to get to where you going. And if nobody give you opportunity, you got to go take it.
1: That's absolutely right.
0: You got to steal it like the pilgrims.
2: You can't wait on nobody. You'll never eat. You'll be hungry waiting on somebody else to feed you. So start with your phone. Start wherever you at. Connect with people. Google is your friend.
0: I definitely agree. And ChatGPT. Yes. And moms.
1: ChatGPT
3: was going crazy today. Yes. ChatGPT.
1: This is true. But like, I feel like the lost art of reading books and just using the internet, like Google, it is your friend. And with all this ChatGPT and like AI stuff, I just feel like we're losing that.
2: The real effect of the research.
1: The real effect of the real, like, physical literature, physical media, physical stories. Like,
2: yeah.
1: You have to sit down and read a book. Like, that's something I really want to do this summer, is give myself at least like a book, finish a book every other 2 weeks. Like, it don't have to be big or small. Yeah. 5 minutes. Like, y'all, we got to redirect our attention to knowledge is power. To further your own education on your own time is powerful. It's a lot more helpful than you even realize. And doing it on your phone and doing it from a real book or like whatever it may be is not the same thing as doing it on your phone. Yes, we can apply and collect information from like videos like TikTok and stuff like that, but you know, just really lock in with yourself, because when you're reading a book, it's just you and your thoughts. Like, I don't know, it's something about even the education going on in schools, like elementary schools, middle schools, high schools. We're so out of touch. Like, our kids are so out of touch and they need help. And you know, if there's something in your community and you're willing and able, like, get out there and help your community, because to have knowledge is power. And these are upcoming and future generations that will eventually be, you know, changing our country day by day. So
2: yes, that's right.
1: You know, especially if you have kids, like, just get more involved, man. It's so important to have that and instill into your children that knowledge is power, and paying attention in school and furthering your education. Even in college, we've lost that too, like the need for college education. And in some ways it can be a scam, but your education, not everybody needs college, but there's always something, like, where you could do a class, maybe two, just take your time, community college, and get involved, especially in community.

0: Community college is so much smaller and so much more intimate than university. So if you're intimidated by school, there are options out here. Just keep that in mind, especially our high school graduates over here. Just take your time. Don't full-fledged launch yourself into something because it could be one or the other. And I feel like our younger generation, the younger and younger our generations come and they, get older, they're like so out of touch with themselves.
1: I think the majority of that has to deal with like that COVID thing that happened back in 2020.
0: Oh yeah, that too.
1: Because even you were kind of like a reflection of that with the graduation and all that kind of.
0: Oh yeah.
1: So it's like they kind of like limited people's graduations. They try to do a lot of virtual stuff in regards to that. And I'm just like, why would you not give them a traditional graduation? Walk across the stage, hand them their diploma by hand, and congratulate them for doing a great job in school.
0: I mean,
1: like, it's crazy.
0: The high school and the county that I graduated in is very like right standing. So we had our graduation outside. We still got a graduation. But how COVID and politics go hand in hand with that. So it's just, I don't know. I mean, people died. So like, I completely understand the virtual graduations and stuff like that. But it is very sad because I didn't even get a prom. And that just affects our kids. Like, even now, they're like, dude, I was doing online school when I was like in third and fourth grade. And these are these like formative years. Like, these are really important social development years. Mm-hmm. And it's just like crazy how a pandemic really changed the world. And
2: I don't even think it started with the pandemic.
1: What do you think it started with?
2: Technology.
1: Technology.
2: Yeah. Like, when screens start being in your hand, or you just, it's just all the access to a screen being in your hand, just something. It's just technology in general.
1: I agree with you.
2: Taking your focus from outside, because y'all remember we was kids. It was going outside. Everywhere. Outside. Fire hydrants. Icy cups.
3: Yeah.
2: Penny candy ladies. Parks.
0: Walking.
2: Cars. Everything. Double Dutch.
0: Walking. Yes. Don't got nothing to do. Just walking.
3: Yes,
0: no
3: walking
0: money.
3: From here, there. With no issue. And don't complain.
0: But
1: I'm with you on that.
0: I was watching
1: Yu-Gi-Oh!
0: I mean, even my younger cousins, I'm just like super proud of them. They're outside, like at the park playing, like kids. I'm like, oh my God, it's so refreshing to see kids being kids again. Like, go outside, go play, like get off TikTok. Oh, get off TikTok.
2: But we the kids that grew up in that era, so that's why we gotta come on and please your inner child.
1: You have to look at the fact that most of these kids right now, nobody wants to actually work a real job. They think it's considered taboo to be that. They want to always be influencers. They want to be, well, I used to be one of a rapper back in my day. And I decided, it's not going to work for me. So it could have worked, but I just didn't want to take that route. I felt like it was more of a need to bring other voices ahead and to give other people a platform for them to move and motivate themselves to be better than what that was. And it transpired and it works out, So people have different purposes. I feel like the best thing in life is to just sit back, reflect on everything that you like to do, and then pray, ask God, hey, what is it that you want me to do? How can I serve you in a better light? And how can I serve my community? And then just wait for those answers to come to you. And that would be your guidance right there.
3: But remember, prayer and work got to go hand in hand, because you can pray for it, but if you don't get up and go work,
1: exactly,
3: it's over.
1: That's facts. Talk to them.
2: Attracting.
1: We will do that. We will bring that on the next episode.
2: And experience before we start attracting. Before we like, we don't need to struggle. We don't have to. Let God.
1: I give you that.
2: Let God. Let God. Amen.
1: So let's get into this next segment, okay? So we're going to get into more of who Bianca Lewis is as a person, okay? So we talked about what the Milwaukee Effect podcast means to you. We talked about how it stands out from other podcasts. We talked about your message and what you're trying to give to the community. But we haven't really gotten into, like, what you all do. So we noticed on here, we have a whole YouTube channel right here that we just brought up. So for those of you guys that have not tapped into the Bianca Lewis page, you guys, she does have a whole YouTube page called the Milwaukee Times Podcast with Bianca, and that is spelled B-I-A-N-C-A, if you guys want to know how that is. It has her picture up here. It has a nice background picture on here. Get her subscribers up, okay? Let's tap into that. Let's get her subscribers up, man. I'm actually going to subscribe to that right now.
3: Hey.
1: You know how that is. And we're locked in. I'm subscribed, all right? So you guys want to tap into that and see what she has to offer. She recently, she does a lot of, like, promos. She does a lot of videos. She does a lot of like banners. She does a lot of what do you call those things? Flyers for people too, as well. Mm-hmm. And she just recently partnered with Bubbler, which is called BULBR, the Ride Better Bike Community. And you can actually catch a video of her riding on one of these bikes, guys. Okay,
3: after 20 years.
1: So with that being said, talk to us about that experience and what that means to you being partnered with these guys.
3: Yes. So Bubbler been in our community for some years now. I met the owner, Ted Chisholm, and him and his team is just awesome. I reached out to them. I talked to them. Ted came in on a podcast. He sat down and chopped it up with me. Right now, health in our community, in a Black community, is terrible right now. A lot of people are struggling gaining weight, struggling losing weight. A lot of people have illnesses that's killing them daily, diabetes, cancer, different things like that. And most importantly, health is everything. What I call it is health is wealth. If you ain't got your health, you ain't got no wealth. So you need your health for everything. You need your health to get up and work, take care of yourself, take care of your kids, be a provider, be a good citizen in our community. And I just believe that with us riding a bike in this partnership with Bubbler Bikes, it's just amazing. Yesterday we had a bike ride and we had 7 different people come join us. Bubbler sponsored the bikes, the 1 hour rides, and it was just amazing. We went on a bike trail, and my experience and Nay's experience, I haven't been on a bike in 20 years. So I was just trying to like keep my little stuff together. I wanted to be cute, but most importantly, the self-care. It made me feel so good. It was like a home away from home. Now this right here in the middle of Milwaukee. And I'm on this trail, and it didn't even seem like I was in Milwaukee. And I just felt so at peace. It was just me and this bike. And I just was just letting myself go, just giving myself the opportunity to breathe a little, to live a little, and just know that right now I need this time for me. I'm not okay if Bianca not okay. Taking care of everybody else and giving to everybody else and doing for everybody else, sometimes that drained you. And riding that bike, it just made me feel like, here, Bianca, this your time. You going to do this for you. Because if I ain't got my health, I can't take care of nobody else. I can't do for nobody else. So definitely reach out to Bubbler's Bikes. They got some good opportunities going on over there. We doing this bike ride every Thursday at 6 p.m. on Oakland and Riverside, which is Riverside Park. And it's just amazing for us to get out there, collaborate and network and politic and get our health together.
1: Amen. I'm with you on that. Let's get to it. So we have a couple other things that you have going on here too. So we have the doctor, I don't even know how to pronounce this. Oh, no, how you pronounce that?
3: Yeah, we know what you're talking about.
1: For the Women's Month, right? Mm-hmm. So this goes on Tuesdays. Is that every Tuesday at 5 p.m. or
3: so
1: when is this?
3: So this upcoming Tuesdays, she's going to be on her podcast to be launching, and the video interview will be up.
1: Okay, nice. How was that interview for you, if you don't mind me asking?
3: It was amazing. She's amazing, a wealth of knowledge. She gives back to the community and work with small businesses, big businesses, scaling a business and just letting them know like, hey, I'm here if you need some advice. She's just like one of those go-to persons that, hey, you know that you can count on if you need some real life assistance or guidance or advice. She one of those people you can pull on.
1: That's what's up. So I guess my next question to you would be like, so for all the community work that you do, and for who you are as a person, how would you describe a message to the children if they wanted to fit in your shoes or wanted to grow up to be similar to you in a sense? What would you say to them?
3: I would say find you somebody that you could connect with, that you trust, that you feel like you look up to or you admire. Tap in with that person and let them know like, hey, my name is such and such. I grew up here in Milwaukee in the inner city, and I want to be somebody, and I think you that's somebody that I want to be. And once you tap in with them, they either going to tell you yes or nay. But most importantly, you just finding somebody that you can tune in with, that you can relate to, and let them know, listen, I'm here now struggling, but I'm not going to be here next week, next month, next year. And by them going to guide you and come along the way with you, they're going to tell you, listen, I'm here for you. Even if you don't have somebody, reach out to somebody on Facebook. Go to a teacher, a guidance counselor, anybody, and just let them know, listen, I'm struggling right now. I'm trying to get out this community I'm in. I want to see new and better things, and I'm pretty sure it's a lot of people out there.
1: Let's go. Let's go. So I guess this is a question I like to relay to a lot of my guests, and I also have similar people that are on the radio station, such as my guy Silky, that kind of likes to elaborate on the same thing on his podcast too as well. And I guess so my question would be to you, if today was your last day, right, and you knew today would be your last day on earth, right, and you had to leave a legacy behind for people to follow you by, what do you think that one message would be to leave behind so that all of humanity would know that this is Bianca Lewis and this is what she stood by? What would you say to them?
3: Be the person you would want somebody to be for you. Be the person that encourages somebody else, pushes somebody else, motivates somebody else, because sometimes you may be the only light in a dark place.
1: Mm-hmm. That's deep. That's deep.
2: Can I say, I've been holding it back.
1: Talk to me.
2: I cannot stand when people be like, ain't nobody coming to save you. Ain't nobody coming to save you. When we got people that uplift with words every day.
3: Yes.
2: It's that simple.
3: And not only that, we got to get out the mind frame of nobody coming to save us. We got to save ourselves.
2: But we know that. We know we got to save ourselves. Mm-hmm. But think about God sending his people to you when you don't, when you feel like you just got yourself. Mm-hmm. God going to send a stranger to say something you needed to hear.
3: Mm-hmm. When you least expect it. That's why you got to be careful who you step on, you talk about, who you belittle, because you never know, that person might be the person to help you get to the next level.
1: Facts. Amen. Facts.
2: Amen.
1: So with that being said, guys, we're gonna take another quick commercial break, and as always, man, we are tapped in with Miss Bianca Lewis with the Milwaukee Effect Podcast. With that being said, I just want to tap in and let you guys know where you can follow her. 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Talk to them.
3: They can follow me on Facebook, which is Bianca Lewis, Bianca, B-I-A-N-C-A, Lewis, L-E-W-I-S. And I'm also on Instagram, TikTok. I'm on YouTube as Milwaukee Times Podcast with Bianca.
1: Let's go. Let's go. And as always, guys, if you guys want to know where you guys can find music and where you guys can send your music to, if you guys want to play it on our radio station at WXRW at River West Radio, you can always tap into us at mkdirectsocial@gmail.com. 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And me, myself, or my lovely co-host will be able to review that for you guys and get that on the radio for you. It is free, guys, to get your music here on the radio station. 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And if you are a creative, you are an influencer, you are a person that loves to do music, whether that's R&B, rap, EDM, rock, whatever it is, under the rainbow, we love jazz, bring it to us. We will get it played on the radio. And we're always looking to bring new artists and new influencers onto the platform too as well. And if you're ever ready to book an interview with us, please let us know at mkdirectsocial at the new page, and also tap into us at mkdirectsocial@gmail.com. send us an inquiry and we will be able to get in contact with you within less than 24 hours. With that being said, I do want to recap again, we do have tickets on sale now for the River West Radio's third annual Sunset Gala Cruise, which is going on May 29th. So if you guys are ready to come aboard for food, raffle prizes, karaoke, and a night of water on a boat, you guys can celebrate our 14 years of truly local independent radio in Milwaukee. 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No, I'm just messing with you guys. 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Come in, stop in, come see us, MK Direct Social, Cartier Chris, Nene, Zav, Pierre, all the other wonderful hosts that are here too as well, and we'll be sure to assist you in regards to that. Other than that, we're going to take this quick break. As always, I have my boy Cristiano, who has a song called The Avenue. We're going to be playing that on the radio. And right when we come back, we have a couple of game questions that we're going to be going through today. So we're going to switch the transition up and go a little Eccentric, if you guys know how MKDirect Social is. So hopefully Bianca Lewis is prepared for these questions because you a true Milwaukee native.
3: Yes, I am.
1: Okay, so then we got some gang questions for you. We got the Milwaukee Spelling Bee coming up. So hopefully you're a good speller. We're going to get together with that. So guys, stay tuned. We have this song by Cristiano. Let's lock in.
4: It's me and

0: Yeah, guys. So we're tied back into MK Direct Social, man, live on 104.1 WXRW, man. That is my boy Cristiano, man, with the song called The Avenue. Again, if you guys want to tap into MK Direct Social, get your music out there, man. Make sure you tap into what we got going on. MK Direct Social, live on the platform, man. We'll be able to lock you in, get your music up. Right after this show, we have my boy Yale Work Block. He's going to be doing a great show with all the elective, the local, and creative influencers in the community. Shout out to Smack in Town and everything that they got going on, too, as well, man. My guy has a great show. It's a 30-minute show right after ours, too. So you guys want to tap in to figure out more things about Milwaukee, tap in with my boy on the next episode. Stay tuned. But we're back at it with Miss Bianca Lewis and the Milwaukee Effect Podcast. And guess what, guys? It is game time. Ding, ding. And if y'all know how we get down on MK Direct Social, we are a very eccentric show. We love to have people feel comfortable with the environment that we're in, and we love to make them laugh. So with that being said, let's get to it. Are you ready for the Milwaukee Spelling Bee? I don't think we can hear you. Say it again.
1: Yeah, I'm ready.
0: Okay, okay. Bummer. So real quick, just touch base. What high school did you go to, if you don't mind me asking?
1: I went to Thomas Edison.
0: Hey. Mm-hmm. See, they don't even got Thomas Edison no more.
1: Yeah, see these new ones.
0: We don't.
1: Yeah. I love your mama.
0: Wait, what?
1: I love your mama. She's a real mama. Miss Watkins.
0: Miss Watkins?
2: That's my mom.
0: That's your mama?
1: Yeah.
2: She was a real mom.
1: That's
2: my mama.
0: Listen, let's get to these games. Let's get to these games real quick. You're over here talking about step teachers and teachers and step mamas and stuff like that. Let's get to the step of these questions real quick.
1: Right. What's the fuck? You're supposed to be on my side.
0: So let's get to it. All right, so we got five questions for you. Then we have a game called Never Have I Ever, which are you familiar with? So we got about eight questions. We got about 8 minutes left on this clock real quick. I'm going to make this go by real quick, okay? You got 10 seconds to answer these questions. So the way it goes is I say the word, give you the definition. I'll let you know if it's Milwaukeean or Wyanian. Or she said, wait, what?
1: I'm done now.
0: No, I'm just messing with you. Know how they say, oh, is that Latin? Is that, you know, we're going to get into that though later. But so let's get into the question. So the first word, we'll keep it real simple with you. Okay. So, you know, Maya P has a song called She Was a Fairy, right?
1: Mm-hmm.
0: So the word that she likes to say all the time is yap, yap, yap, yap, yap, yap, right?
1: Mm-hmm.
0: So the word of the day is yap. Like, how do you spell the word yap in the Milwaukee way?
1: Y-A-P.
0: What you think, Nene? Look, she's like, what? What you think? She got it right.
2: Y-A-P-P? She, I don't know.
0: Look. Okay. Look,
1: yeah, like, oh, yeah, come on.
2: Please, baby, I don't know.
0: So, did she get it right or not? What you think? Okay, they agree with you, okay?
1: Yeah,
0: okay, they give it to you. So one for one, guys. Let's go to the next question.
2: That was easy. That was the easy round.
0: So the next question is...
1: They cheating.
0: Is, you know, Milwaukee, their favorite word is, what it do? Brother.
1: Brother.
0: So, brother. That's my brother. Mm-hmm. How do you spell the word brother?
1: B-R-O...
0: She might be from Madison, y'all.
1: Right,
0: we don't know.
1: Yeah, that's not the right
2: thing.
1: What is it? B R A H.
2: Nope.
0: She might be from Kenosha, y'all.
2: I think it's U D D E R.
1: Oh,
0: hey,
1: yeah.
0: Yale Wart. Yale Wart. If you tapped in, man, come here, man. How do you spell the word brother? How do you spell the word brother?
3: Y'all can
1: hear that. Why you ain't help me? Why you ain't help me? Y'all be embarrassing me up here.
0: Let's go, yo.
2: No, it was just so cute. B-R-O. Like, this is so brother for real.
1: Brother for real, but yeah.
0: All right, so let's have her redeem herself then. So since we got the word brother, right, and she knows the context of what we're looking for, right?
1: Mm-hmm.
0: You know, the female version would be, what it do, Sutter? How do you spell Sutter?
1: S-U-S. T-T-E-R?
2: Stutter.
1: No,
0: stutter.
1: T.
2: Stutter.
1: You. Listen, okay, I know who I am.
0: She from Richfield, Wisconsin. Now, y'all.
2: She said, "I ain't know who I am."
1: Man, why y'all embarrassing me? Come on, co-host.
2: I didn't know
1: you supposed to be helping me.
0: Right. I didn't know. Nene, how do you spell the word Sutter? Please elaborate.
3: I can't tell you.
0: Please, Nene, spell the word Sutter first, real quick.
3: I can't tell you.
0: It's on there. No, you're tapped in. Oh, you're blue. Go ahead.
4: He always taking my mic off. He stay muting me. Then he asked me to talk and be like, "Hey, can you?"
1: Right. I'm mute me.
0: Come on.
4: Turn me up.
0: Turn me up. You ain't got
4: okay.
0: The
4: microphone. What are we spelling?
0: We're spelling the word Sutter. How do you spell the
4: Sutter?
0: Word
4: Sutter?
0: Mm-hmm.
4: Sutter. Sutter.
1: Why you let him?
4: You gotta add like three R's right in here. It's okay. Right? You're not the only one.
0: Talk to him, gang.
4: You're not the only
0: Let's go, Sutter.
4: We do it to everyone.
1: Okay.
4: Nobody knows.
0: All right, so she's one. She's one for three. Right now, she's in Richfield, Wisconsin. Let's see if she's out there in Plymouth after this one. All right, okay. She might be from Wylander, y'all.
1: I come over here,
4: Wally. Cool.
0: Let's go. Aww. So the word of the day is pajos. Milwaukee got so many pajos. Last week, a pajo broke my window. How do you spell the word pajos?
4: A pajo could break your window.
0: Yeah. Trap so hard.
1: Is it street pajos or just?
0: This is real
1: P-O-T-H-O-L-E-S.
0: Okay, ding ding ding ding.
1: You got it right. I was just making sure it wasn't the YN version. Right.
0: Okay, I got you. See, you had to ask what the vernacular was. Was it Wyanian?
1: Yeah.
0: Was it Milwaukeean?
1: Okay.
0: I would have got you there.
2: I would have said that. Spell Milwaukeean.
0: All right, so tell me. I got 30
4: yes,
0: seconds real quick
4: Milwaukee.
0: Before we. So you're only gonna have two questions on yours real quick. I gotta get this through.
4: Okay.
0: So the last question, all right, is how do you you like basketball, right?
1: Yeah.
0: Okay. Who's your favorite player?
1: Giannis right
0: okay,
1: now.
0: Okay, bad. Let's go. So
1: yes.
0: All right. So with that being spelled, how do you spell Giannis?
1: Come here, friend. Giannis.
2: Oh,
1: yeah. I took him on the book. Yeah, we stuck.
2: Oh my goodness.
1: Yeah, I ain't going nowhere. Want to do the YN way?
0: She had the YN way.
1: Giannis.
0: She's cooked, y'all. She is 2 out of 5 on the board, man. She's shooting 40% from the free throw line, y'all.
1: Right.
0: So with that being said, let's go to our next question, man. Hosted by Miss Serenade, man. We got about 2 questions left before we got to tie it in. If you're ready, let's get it. Let's go.
2: Let me do the I got to do the one that made me die last.
0: One minute.
2: Never have I ever pretended to like a gift that was actually terrible.
1: I have.
2: Okay. This one made me die laughing. Never have I ever used the piece of clothing as tissue.
1: I have.
2: Oh my goodness.
0: Describe the situation real quick before we wrap it up.
1: It was like an emergency. I ate something from Golden Corral and on my way back from Milwaukee. I'm like, oh my God, my stomach, it was like bubbling. So I went on side of the road. Yeah,
0: oh my God.
1: It was terrible. And my husband was driving. He was so embarrassed. He let all the windows down.
0: Oh, Lord. Hey, y'all, if y'all tapped in, man, this is MK Direct Show. So live on 104.1. Man, we got Bianca Lewis with the Milwaukee Effect.
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1: For those of you who are under the sound of my voice, I say namaste. Peace to everyone. My name is Mark Furch. I am filling in for Stephen G. and Krista. The show is called Jazz Jive, where we do a little bit of jazzin' and a little bit of jivin', but the jazz always comes first. I hope you enjoy the music.

All right, we're a little bit past the halfway point of this week's Jazz Jive. My name is Mark Furch. I hijack the show from Stephen G. and Krista. We just heard from David Sanborn and his song Hey, and that's from his Upfront CD. Before that, the band was called Groot, and the song was called Spoons. Before Groot, we heard Dave Holland, Zakur Hussain, and Chris Potter doing the song Good Hope. And before that, we heard from Stan Getz, the title cut from his Voyage CD. And we started out with Stanley Jordan, and that's a song called Impressions from the Cornucopia CD. We actually have a program on WXRW called Cornucopia on Wednesdays, so that's interesting. But anyway, I'd like to thank Stephen G. and Krista for letting me hijack Jazz Jive this week. Let's get back into it with Miho Hazama and the Cyclic Number.

0: herself, I thought. She could be bought, but only brought to the well of red light magic.
1: Off the street, so funky, so stark, so tragic.
0: But what could I give so she would know? My gift is love, his music is flow. Why do we question? The answer is clear.
1: Crepuscule with Nelly, Ruby, my dear.

All right, we're wrapping up Jazz Jive for this week. Mark Furch sitting in for Stephen G and Krista. I'd like to thank them for letting me hijack their show. Finishing up with Shorty Rogers, Un Poco Loco, from the Afro-Cuban Jazz Moods Volume 2 CD. Before that, we heard Count Basie and Lester Leaps In, from Count Basie at Newport, 1957. Tito Puente and his all-star Afro-Cuban Jazz Orchestra, Birdland After Dark, also from the Afro-Cuban Jazz Moods Volume 2. Before that, Bob Moses and his song Felonious Thunk, and that is from his CD called Time Stood Still. And we started out with Miho Hazima and the Cyclic Number. That is from her CD called Dancer in Nowhere. All right, enjoy the music.

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Every morning I wake up, dying to live. I talk to my ancestors, I follow in silence. Away, away, run from the noise that is the craziness that travels in the veins of my people. Killing them on contact, raiding the spirits of those who shine. We must breathe life. Life into those things that matter. Our children, our future, our families, our us, our sisters, our brothers, our we. They still kill our children. Bury them in no name graves behind Alabama jails. They still kill our children, driving along small, nameless counties like Waller County and sundown states like Texas. They still kill our children with their knees embedded in their necks as a whole world would watch him smother, made him to participate in his own nightmare. Oh, they still kill our children while they jog, loving and dreaming and loving and dreaming and flying and loving and dreaming and thinking and loving and dreaming in a world that is incapable of loving them.

0: Welcome to the Act of Imani, Voices of the African Diaspora. Today we have a dialogue and it's loaded. We will take the first 15 minutes. We're not going to make the 15, I can tell you that right now, but we're going to take the first 15 minutes and close out on our assessment project that we've been speaking on for about the last 2 weeks. And then we're going to go into the lineup of governorship and who is running and who they are. And those things are important to us and our community. So we move. Hey, how y'all doing? Hey, Remy. Hey, Shiara. Hey, Deborah. Hey, Ramona. Hey. How do you say this? A wake-up call for a city of madness. Now what? Talk to me.
1: Well, so I went to the meeting that they had, and I'll be announcing the next one coming up tomorrow. But the agenda basically was, you know, where people came in, checked in, then they had opening remarks, then they had presentations from the city assessors. Mm-hmm. Of course, we wanted to say something then, and they kind of held us back, and I'm saying that because we got to let them, and maybe we need to say, hey, we need to cut down y'all speaking time, right, so we have more question time.
0: Mm-hmm.
1: And then it was community questions and answers. Mm-hmm. I actually stayed there like 30, 40 minutes. It was just me and maybe one other person to talk to all of the assessors, the deputy, and two other assessors, because I had some questions that went beyond the regular questions. Because one of the things that I stated there, and I sent your sis, Ms. Rhoda, is that our people need to voice their concerns.
0: Right.
1: But unfortunately, the concerns that most people have, the assessors can't do anything about it,
0: mm-hmm.
1: even if they wanted to. I'm not sure if they even want to, but mm-hmm. even if they want to, they can't. And many people brought up things that hasn't even nothing to even do with them, and that's where we need to start taking some of these fights, because we're fighting what's in front of us and not understanding that we never get into arsonists.
0: Mm-hmm.
1: We're
0: mm-hmm.
1: putting out the fire.
2: Because we're too busy fighting each other.
1: Fighting each other, because that's what we see. Did you light my house on fire? How did my house get on fire? You know, type shit. And the arsonist is getting away. And so, basically, we still haven't dealt with, and we still have to really educate our people, is that because of racism,
0: mm-hmm.
1: assessments, which I believe they are racist based upon the evidence, doesn't matter. Because, as I said there, if your house was worth $1 million, and if they had some bankers there, and after the meeting, they said, come to my office tomorrow, and you could get a $200,000 check, then what? You wouldn't care about no assessment.
0: You're saying, what is the purpose of the assessment?
1: It's irrelevant.
0: Yes.
1: Because
0: it is anyway.
1: The main issue we have is we don't have access to money.
0: Mm-hmm.
1: And so because we don't have access to money, the raising of assessments really hurt us the worst. And when you look at the state, the Department of Revenue, final major class comparison
0: mm-hmm.
1: is that last year, and I announced this, is that Milwaukee was in violation of state law by undervaluing, and I said this even last week, undervaluing the downtown commercial property.
0: Right.
1: Well, now that I have a printout here, I can see the reason that was, and even though I read it, mm-hmm. but I can see it here, is because they hadn't been in compliance for several years.
0: Mm-hmm.
1: And after you,
3: who hasn't been
1: the city of Milwaukee haven't been compliant for since 2021.
0: Okay.
1: They've been undervaluing the downtown properties by $3 billion.
0: I think that's
1: every
0: my strategy
1: year.
0: Though. It's a strategy.
1: Yeah, and that's what I'm saying. So when we're whining, and it is a whining mm-hmm. because we're hurting. You twist your ankle, you whine. It's legitimate.
2: But the underlying thing with that is the reason why they're not doing that to the downtown, because they want them to stay. The reason why they're doing that to our zip codes, our people, is because they're trying to price us out and get rid of as many people that are in these
0: that are
2: 5 minutes, literally 5-7 minutes away from the downtown area. Mm-hmm. They want those properties because they want the people to move back.
1: So that
2: the ones
1: is
2: that can afford it.
1: Yes, so that's that is a population of wealthy individuals, and they usually don't look like us. Probably ain't none that look like us. The issue, though, is this. If you do what you're saying, then the state going to go broke, which we see that on the national scale. That's why I don't beat up on the national, federal, because you have a handful of wealthy people that will bankrupt something. just so they can have their heaven on earth, because they don't believe in the afterlife. And so what you're talking about, I don't deny that at all, that it's people that don't care. The problem that we need to address is that we don't need the downtown. See, we are sick. We believe we need them. And until that 2% tax, we didn't get any money from their development. So you see these advertisements that we need downtown because it helps bring jobs. Well, what does jobs help for you if that doesn't bring money to pay for plowing the street or all these stupid bump outs they got?
0: Let me say something to you, and let me say something and be real simple. Something happened in the 80s when the corporations, the banks, underwriters, all the people that were giving out mortgages started to do like Pac-Man in our communities. Mm-hmm. They started doing them at overpriced interest rates, which wiped out a big chunk of the housing then. Then you come back into the 90s, a lot of the smaller credit unions and all that stuff that were people friendly and would work with people picked up a sort of a corporate nudge, but at the same time, they left their grassroots stuff hanging someplace else because now you walk in.
1: More
0: you
1: federal
0: know,
1: regulations. Because I know black banks.
0: Well, see, it wasn't just black banks. I'm talking about credit unions and mm-hmm. stuff, too. They were more people friendly. And then they started, the monies that they got from corporations, they started tightening them strings on their necks. But we have to go back to strictly grassroots financing. We have to go back to where we live, and then we have to fight those that be. Because
1: the
0: there's no other way. There's no other way to do this other than to go back to those roots, start financing each other.
2: Yep.
0: And then we can fight.
3: Well, at this,
0: then they have no say over the things that we believe should be in, you know, our policies and procedures. You know,
3: at this
0: we decide.
3: At this point, if you're saying. That they're violating state law and has been since 2021.
1: Major classes.
0: It's showing.
3: So why don't we have a class act lawsuit or a civil suit?
1: Because the law is already established that when they violate the law, they get a notice. So if I violate the law, I get a notice, but I go to jail.
2: Mm-hmm.
1: No one goes to jail. So the issue is having legislators that will change the law, which that's part of changing maps and
0: state,
1: things of that
0: state
1: nature.
0: Legislator, yeah.
1: Or even locally doing some things, because Milwaukee, see, that's the other thing they keep talking about.
0: Mm-hmm.
1: Milwaukee is a first-class city, so certain rules that apply to the state don't apply to Milwaukee.
0: Mm-hmm.
1: So when people... These older people and people talk that don't know what they're talking about.
0: Mm-hmm.
1: We don't get our share. Well, you don't get your share, but at the same time, Milwaukee don't have to follow the rules that the other part of the state. They don't talk about that because they don't even know. Or they being deceptive.
2: But
1: that share of how Milwaukee has more power mm-hmm. than the Republican legislature or even why they receive federal dollars passed by. I talked about this before, how the Republicans don't want the governor to have access to cash
0: right.
1: and say money has to come to us, just like in Congress, and then we give it to you, the governor.
3: Right.
1: But Milwaukee is able to get money directly from the federal government, bypass any Republican or anybody else,
3: right.
1: and go right to City Hall. And I'm saying that's the difference, that even though we don't have that shared revenue, mm-hmm. we have that, and we're not attacking the fact that you have this ability to get cash directly. But what do? You abuse the seniors. You overcharge people. You steal federal money, but Trump don't even say nothing to you about wasted money. But if you, I mean, that's waste when you're stealing.
3: But you didn't answer the question in reference to a lawsuit.
1: You can't lawsuit if the law is already established
3: that
1: if you make a violation, that you only have to do it 4 consecutive years, then you get a notice. Then if you do it 4 more years, that's why if you look at this, it shows that they corrected their behavior. If you don't correct your behavior and do it 4 more years, which is 8 years, you get a second notice. If you do it again for another, which is 12 years in a row, you get a third notice.
0: Well, that law,
3: but what does that have to do?
0: That law needs to be changed.
2: Listen,
3: but what does that have to do with taxpayers exercising their rights ensuing
1: it's not a right. That's
2: because
1: what I'm saying. You don't
2: do
1: have
2: it.
1: A right. Yeah.
2: There's a process
1: it's
2: that
1: not
2: you,
1: a right.
2: What Brother Shiar is saying that you have to change mm-hmm. some laws because they have so many warnings. They should not have so many warnings. It should stop at the first warning. But the
1: That's
2: city
1: correct.
2: Will hide behind the curtain. The Great Wizard of Oz is the state.
1: That's right.
2: That is the
1: That's
2: state. You
1: right.
2: got to go and change the laws in the state. They hide behind that as an excuse.
1: Instead
2: so,
1: of correcting, they could actually make this where they're making this system fair here locally, but they refuse. They're playing a game and reducing the values of the downtown, which makes everybody else's
3: pay
1: go
3: more.
1: Up.
4: Yeah.
1: The violation, though, that you're talking about is they're in violation of uniformity clause.
3: Right.
1: And the problem is this. I've said this about attorneys, about them not having fire in their belly. Mm-hmm. Why would any attorney work for you and whatever your people trying to do, and they win, let's give me a number. Somebody give me a number.
2: Five.
1: But $5 million.
2: Mm-hmm. Mm-hmm.
1: How many millions is an attorney or law firm going to make?
3: $600 million.
1: If they're making $600 million for your case, how much do you think in their lifetime they're going to make? I've been looking at law firms that they actually have 1,500 free cases.
2: Mm-hmm.
1: You know, they handling $100 and something billion. $100 and something billion.
2: But this
1: is what they're saying. They made it in 1 year.
4: So, Deborah, you can sue for anything.
3: Right. Yes.
4: But it's going to basically, they're complying with law. Even when they're not complying with law, it's a process. And that's basically what they're going to revert to. Because you can sue for anything.
2: Wait. Brother Shiar just made a good
0: back.
2: Point.
0: Let's step back for a second. Our fight is not there.
1: Our fight,
0: and we're going to have to come to some solutions. Our fight is with these people that we voted in to represent us. Their voices should be speaking on behalf of us if they have all that power right there. And then I look at the thing that's wrapped around the assessors and, you know, the development commission, all of these things that impact on us. When people come to ask questions, I believe they should be answered. And if they're not answered, if our aldermen don't start getting up off their butts and fighting for us, it's time for change and get people in there that will speak for us.
3: I agree.
0: I'm tired of whining.
4: Now, politically?
0: We need the people to speak for us.
4: Those are the people I would sue. If you just wanted to do it or had to do it or organized to do it, I would get the people that we voted in that failed to meet their obligations.
0: Right.
1: And you can
0: go.
1: Do
0: that's
1: that
0: what I'm talking about.
4: Individually, their office.
1: And we can do that by challenging their bond.
2: Yeah.
1: I expressed to y'all some white people did that. That to the district attorney last time, and the governor, they filed it in court, and then they sent the notice to the governor because the governor can remove the county, any official at any time. They sent it to the governor, and the governor's like, whoa, let me see. So he sent it to a law firm to see if it was legitimate. They said, yes, this is a legitimate. The problem was they used articles as firsthand knowledge, which is that's a violation. You can't say, well, they said in the article, that's that internet stuff.
0: But
1: people, on the list, you can Google it. That's not a legal standard.
0: Right.
1: That is a second hand or third hand, depending on how you got it.
0: But let's go back. Let's go back for a second. I'm saying, as of today, May 13th, May 14th, 2026, we need to get that voice working for us, or we need to move on. If it's downtown,
1: and
0: saying,
1: what I'm saying
0: we want
1: to
0: your
1: you
0: butt out of here
1: is
0: today.
1: You don't have to organize that. You yourself can do that to them if you have evidence.
0: Well,
1: you don't have to organize. So no, I can give you the document.
0: No. It's not even about organizing.
3: He's saying, listen, I want to file a lawsuit.
1: Yeah, you can file it yourself.
2: But listen, here's the thing. Here's a very important thing we need to consider when we, if you or anybody else who wants to go and file a lawsuit.
3: I mean, after do all our homework.
2: Right.
3: Right.
2: The hard part is finding a lawyer that is in state.
0: That got guts.
2: Because you're going to have to find a lawyer that's out of state. It may be in a whole nother country just to go up against.
1: Milwaukee has serious power. I told y'all, if y'all look at the history of Milwaukee, they elected a socialist congressperson that was accused and convicted of treason, and they would not seat that person in Congress because they said you're treasonous during World War II. when Germany was our enemy or American enemy, but Milwaukee got the largest population of Germans outside of Germany. So they wasn't feeling the same thing the rest of the country was feeling. So they sent people with their values, and they were able to push that through Congress. So what you're saying is exactly right, that if we go after, my issue is we can have the alder people do violate the law, but for the people of Milwaukee.
2: Okay.
1: And then they'll be have certain immunities away, because I said that when they stopped and reduced the voting locations, I said this before, how you going to have 195 voting locations? And your job is this, your legal job is to find out how many voting locations is needed for that population.
2: Okay.
1: That means
2: wait
1: it's impossible
2: minute.
1: To turn it to five.
2: Okay, on that
1: and
2: note.
1: And if it's five, that means all you need is five forever.
2: Okay, on that note, we, how do you say, we can't come back to assessments again, okay?
1: we need to.
2: We can be on for the
3: next.
2: Yeah,
3: we got to.
2: But
3: well,
2: I'm going to say this
1: This Monday, this Monday is the deadline for objections. So.
2: I'll tell you what, we will not deal with the governors this week. Okay, because we if this is more important to deal with this, then we'll deal with this.
1: I'm just saying
2: but,
1: that Monday
2: well,
1: is when your objection.
2: Transition. But I think we need to mention that, like Brother Shiard is saying, Monday is the objection. And
1: you have to do it before 4:30.
2: But what I would like to say is,
1: and
2: even though that Monday is the deadline, it should not stop. We should not stop working about fighting these assessments.
1: Yes.
2: It should be year round. It shouldn't just be the month before or 6 weeks before.
1: That's what I started with.
2: We want change, people have to step up, and the people that are creating these meetings and whatnot need to do it year round. Don't just wait till the season comes and then we're reacting to it. We need to be proactive and continue the fight. After the 18th.
0: Well, that's probably
1: going
0: to have to happen through a process, though. And if that's the case, if people are feeling like that as a whole, that it is not enough time, then as a whole voice, we should go and let them know you're going to have to change that.
3: Mm-hmm.
0: And if our alder persons don't get on it.
1: Well,
0: and
1: they can't. So
0: I'm talking about them talking to the state and whoever
1: I'm telling
0: else they
1: you, I got
0: to.
1: A legal opinion right here that deals with that. The one COVID, the city attorney said they will be able to defend. And this goes back to your issue, Ramona, about having an attorney.
0: Mm-hmm.
1: The problem I see when you represent yourself, when I fought and sued the city over issues, the judge asked the city attorney to write more information about my effing argument. I'm the one arguing, saying they did the wrong, but because I'm not an attorney, he's not asking me to write it. He's going to ask the attorney of my enemy, who I'm opposed to write it.
2: Right.
1: And if they do a good job, it's helpful, but if they're really skilled, they're going to jack you up.
3: Right.
1: And then they're going to submit that to the judge. If you don't know what you're talking about, you some little community group,
3: right.
1: X, Y, and Z, and that's the problem, and that's only in Wisconsin because Wisconsin is one of the only states in the whole United States that allowed you to graduate from the only two law schools. Other states have more than just two. So that's UW-Madison Law and Marquette. That when you graduate from them, you don't have to take the bar. So when you graduate, you can automatically come out and start teaching. So that means most of the judges that's in the city of Milwaukee come from either those two law schools. So they looking out for their buddies.
2: Yeah.
1: And the Bar Association headquarters is in Madison.
0: Yeah.
2: Mm-hmm.
1: So you got all of this legal. The reason we in this situation, when you say sue, is like it's a hard dynamic. I've gone to the Bar Association and brung up these issues for decades. I go to their meetings. I have to tell somebody, this is not an internet. Y'all on the internet doing stuff and saying they liar. I go and talk to experts, people that do this every day, whether I agree with them or not, and talk to them and find out the process. And so when I found out the process, I'm like, oh, that don't even make no sense that you can not have to take the test. Harvard, Yale, Berkeley Law, all of them saying, hold on, Bar Association, we got skilled attorneys. Why we got to take your test and you won't even be open? It's a private secret system of how they come up with what questions for each individual state. In order to say that your attorneys can practice in that state.
0: But see, let's do one thing that we can do, and that is to make our way to a point that our voices are heard. That's the only thing that's important to me, because we can sit here and debate this mess all day long. But if we can't get to a point where we can be heard, we're back to square one again.
3: And I think we need to strategize and find out the details needed to file this lawsuit.
0: Okay.
2: And what my suggestion and solution would be, find an employee or a person that's passionate in every nonprofit that's in all of our communities, and organize and do a year round where they are educating people on
0: strategies,
2: how to fight the assessments when they come up. And that way we're not fighting to say, oh, let's get 2,000 people or 3,000. How about we come with every person who owns a home,
3: right,
2: has the option to file and overload that system that you're talking about. That's real solutions.
1: So one of the things that's unfortunate to that is, in talking to the assessor, really, if they like you, they can reduce it. They can come up with something.
0: If they like you.
1: Yes. Y'all don't understand.
3: No, we understand that you said that they have the right
0: when they like you.
1: Yeah, if they like
0: you. And we ain't got no friends, right? We ain't got no friends.
1: Because they kept whining. They kept whining yesterday about, well, if you let us in, if you let us. Well, the law said we don't have to.
3: Right. I told them that, too.
1: But so why are you whining about that? Well, that means we just only can use the information we have. Then that's all you can use,
3: right,
1: then. What are you talking about?
3: Right, right, right.
1: You can't pop your collars and say, well, no common counsel or mayor. We're the only department within the city of Milwaukee where nobody can tell us what to do. We operate off the law. Then follow the law.
3: Right.
1: Why are you whining about it? And then if you're whining about it, then you need to, on your private time, be doing what Ramona is saying. Help us do this. But I'm telling y'all, these individuals, if they like you, they could, do the
0: finagle it,
1: and reduce your assessment. So
2: the squeaky wheel gets the oil if they like you.
1: No, if they like
0: you.
1: They don't have to squeak. They can just like you.
2: No, but I'm just saying, yeah, if you're going to these different events or workshops or held places that people are meeting, and you interact with them and they like
1: you,
2: that's the only way that they're going
1: to... You be like, yeah, you can come to my
2: house. But if they can do that at that level, that means they have the ability to do it, period.
1: That's right.
4: But
1: they can choose not to.
4: I do believe organized political pressure will apply to this situation, because, I mean, we vote and it's intermittent, however, but when you organize and you sue people, it's political pressure.
3: Yep.
4: Even if you know it, the outcome is strategy. You need to have strategy when people do stuff. Because, I mean, this is a capitalist system that is protecting itself.
2: Right. And even if you lose 100 times, it's 100 pressure. It's 100 times of pressure.
3: Right.
2: And
1: The thing that he mentioned, just made me think of something else about the pressure, is the strategy. They only have 20-something people. Now, one of the assessors said he had 200 objections. So that means we need to have 1,000, which I said, objections. If they only got 20 people working, and you getting 200, I told them, if you do what we've been asking, which is show your work, show us the houses, their rationale is you can look at our work by looking at the data sheet of the 13,000 houses that sold, because those are the ones we use. And I told them, like, hey, as a real estate agent, you have to use 2 or 3 houses to compare.
3: Right.
1: I need to know those 2 or 3 you would use to sustain that the computer is right.
2: And you got to
1: make
2: sure.
1: And it was silent, just like that.
2: But hold on, right. You got to make sure it's the same year it was built.
1: Yeah, all of that.
2: Same square footage.
3: The comps have to be the same.
2: Yeah, it has to be exactly the same, and not nothing old. Well, we're just comparing.
1: So
3: I'll tell you, they did not have the same comps. And I raised hell about it, because they compared our house to a 3-3 and we're a 2-2.
1: Right. It doesn't. It's what you said last week, Sandy, is when that inspector for the water came out to the house and your Ring doorbell caught him saying, it don't even look like anybody live here.
0: Sure did.
1: They can't help their racism. Racism is a sickness. We even

0: our houses are pretty cookie cutter.
1: Yeah.
0: Some have two windows in the front, others have three, same mm-hmm. porches. Regardless of if a few were fixed up or improved, it shouldn't be that complicated if it's it actually made sense.
2: If your house was built during anywhere between 1918 and 1924, mm-hmm. you had Pacific people that did true bungalows. They did Tudors, like ours is a Tudor. Mm-hmm. They did duplexes without the businesses in front of them.
3: I'm going to share something, a strategy.
2: No, it was the architect was hot.
3: And no, I'm going to say
2: they don't do that anymore.
3: So one of the strategies that I was just expressing to somebody is that when you look at those age houses, guess what?
2: What?
3: Most of those houses had dirt basements. And at mm-hmm. one time, they
2: no,
3: pulled a ceiling.
2: Hold on.
3: They pulled up, and they had a cement truck to pull into your crawl space, because that's what it was yeah. called, a crawl space under your house. And they poured cement in there. And usually, with their boots on, and they smoothed it out, when that basement was done, it's uneven. Mm-hmm. When they compare your house to a newer house, they don't look at that. Mm-hmm. They don't look at that basement is cracking, that because it's been there that long, that rats over the years have made tunnels.
2: So
3: when
2: the house
3: moved, so instead of that concrete being strong, it's weaker because instead of having a base, it has all these rat tunnels under there compared to when what? They build a new house and they compact the soil down, pour 4 inches even, the 6 inches
2: there
3: of concrete,
2: four, yep.
3: and then they pour a mold of 6-inch thick concrete all the way around to make your basement wall look like individual brick, but mm-hmm. it's one whole piece, so it's not going to leak like Cream City brick, mm-hmm. but they're comparing your house to these newly built houses without looking at that. Just as you said, Remy, and just as you alluded to, that's something very small that they're comparing your house to these newer houses mm-hmm. that have been updated. They don't look at the fact, well, they may look at the fact of the windows, but it's things like that, or that basement, that I see serious issues with rats and how rats have to chew in order of their teeth grow through, so they are chewed through concrete.
2: Hey,
3: and that's
2: hey,
3: not going to happen
1: we have in my basement.
2: I know, but we're going to have to. Okay,
3: yeah, that's what I'm saying.
1: I said thank God it hasn't.
2: Well, wait a minute. We're coming to an end right now because we got to do this whole glubatory piece, and we got to do it because we've been promising it for 2 weeks. So we're going to cut, and we'll be right back. Hey.
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So here we go. 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

0: 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And we got some more announcements. Next up.
1: Yes, the next announcement deals with what we've been talking about, assessments. So tomorrow at 5:30 to 7:30 at Peak Initiative on 2480 West Cherry. That's 2480 West Cherry at 5:30 is going to be another session. The deputy assessor is going to be there. He clarified that he's not the chief, he's the deputy. He said it was no different, but he focused on deputy. So that's tomorrow, Thursday, May the 14th, 5:30 to 7:30 on 2480 West Cherry. That's a Peak Initiative. And four more days after that is going to be an open city meeting at City Hall at 809 North Broadway. May 18th at 1:30, the City Planning Commission is going to have a hearing on a proposed data center. So all you data center battlers, you know, this is an opportunity for you to kind of see how the sausage is made a little bit. It's this Monday, May 18th. So we're talking about all. So while you, if you didn't fill out your form for assessments objection, when you go down there at 1:30, or you observe, if you did it through internet, but you go down at 1:30, you would have already filed your assessment objection, and then you could go to the City Planning Commission to be heard at 1:30 p.m. downtown at 809 North Broadway, the first floor in the boardroom, in the boardroom and virtual. Okay. So they're saying the first floor. Yeah, I know where that's at. That's next to City Hall, what have you, and they have a boardroom right on the first floor. That's May 18th at 1:30, and that is if you want to be heard, see how the sausage is made on a proposed data center that the city is looking at allowing to be built.
2: Okay. Wow.
3: I have two announcements. The first one is the organization Enough is Enough is requesting Milwaukee residents to please contact the Common Council and ask them to support the resolution to stop reckless police pursuits in the city of Milwaukee. And my second and last one is Milwaukee Peace Week, Breaking Down Bullets, a panel discussion. Join Mayor Cavalier Johnson, Milwaukee Police Chief Jeffrey Norman, and survivors for a powerful conversation on gun violence and the path forward in partnership with Mothers Against Gun Violence. This discussion will be moderated by Karen Tyler. Hope to see you May 21st at 10:30 a.m. at Sherman Phoenix.
2: Okay, May 21st. Say it again, 10:30.
3: May 21st at 10:30 a.m. at Sherman Phoenix.
2: Okay, got it.
4: All right. So the gubernatorial race that will be happening June 27th at North Division High School. The time, the doors will open at 9:45. Now, I'm told that the auditorium can hold up to someone said 600 and the other one said 800. I'm not sure how many people it can hold, but we need to have it filled.
1: So are they racing? They having a track meet there?
4: No.
3: The gubernatorial.
4: It's a
1: gubernatorial forum.
4: It's a forum.
1: I just wanted to make sure you said race, so I'm just wondering, were they getting down?
4: Well, no. That's the proper name that they call it, but it's a forum. It's going to be a platform where they're going to be there, and you can ask questions. However, we need everybody to pay attention to this.
2: That's right.
4: And if we want change, we need to be able to show up, get up off your butts, go on a Saturday morning and go and talk to these candidates that will be the potential next governor of this state. Mm-hmm. And we need to be supportive of what we value. And if we say, we're saying all of these things we want, we stop complaining. Go there with solutions, real solutions and demands, and say, hey, this is what I'm concerned about, whether it's housing, whether it's energy burden, environmental concerns, mothers against gun violence. How are we, what are we doing to address this? How are you going to address this, and how are you going to tackle this? We need to know, we need to make an informed vote when we are at these polls. Whether you vote or not, you still should come, because then that way you're voicing and you're allowing your voice to be heard of where you stand at.
2: So, we're about to be very, very confused. You know why?
3: Why?
2: There's a whole load of independents that are running. You have 1, 2, 3, 4,
4: yeah,
2: 5, 6, 7,
4: I believe.
2: And half of them are Republicans. You know that.
3: Mm-hmm.
2: And then there's those who disagree with the Democratic Party. So you're going to have to really listen hard to them. On the Democratic side, I'm counting 1, 2, 3, 4, 5, 6, 7, 8, 9, 10. Is that right?
4: Right. Not every one of those people are going to be there. They've been invited. But as far as I know,
3: the main runners.
4: The main runners will be there. And half of them, as far as I know, and this is just through my knowledge, I didn't check the spreadsheet today,
2: mm-hmm.
4: but as far as I know, there's three that said yes mm-hmm. automatically, and then there's three maybes.
2: Okay.
4: Now, that doesn't mean that they're not going to come. They know. They're just going to...
1: Making bum rush.
4: Right. But they've been invited. And
1: where's my seat at?
4: And I want you
1: I'm
4: to
1: running.
4: Know this is a nonpartisan event.
1: I get a seat.
3: Okay.
1: I'm running.
4: And we have invited the other party, which is the Republicans, to make it, you know, fair.
1: What about independent? I'm running. Y'all going to have a seat for
2: no,
1: me?
2: No, there's independents showing up, but there are no Republicans that I see on this roster.
4: Right.
2: At all. I see independents. And I see Democrats. So there's a strategy to what they're doing, too.
1: No, mm-hmm. at this forum, what she's saying, they're
2: no, no,
1: allowing
2: not
1: everybody.
2: The forum. I'm talking about
1: in the
2: those
1: race.
2: Who are out there that are
1: were
2: in
1: you ready
2: the
1: to
2: race.
1: Talk about the race?
2: Oh,
4: so listen, they are now you have to go to the Walnut Way website.
2: Okay.
4: There's an RSVP when you get on there to schedule your seats.
2: Okay.
4: They're not telling you where to sit, but there will be sections where certain parties will be sitting, because that's, you know,
1: they don't want nobody they don't want nobody throwing a shoe at one of the candidates.
4: Exactly.
1: Like the
4: well
1: president.
4: You know what, I'm not gonna say exact. I don't know what their rhyme or reason. I can guess that same thing and go with you and agree with you, Brother Shiar. But listen, go on the website, click on the RSVP. You can from my understanding, you can register yourself and say plus one or plus two.
2: Okay.
4: That way you get your tickets, your virtual tickets, and that when they come in, you tell them who you're with, and then they'll instruct you to where you'll be seated at. So there's some balcony seats, and there's some I'm told there's like
2: floor.
4: 600 seats on the main floor and maybe 200 at the top floor.
3: Mm-hmm. I didn't notice the balcony seats in North Division.
4: Well, that's what
1: yes,
4: they
1: theater.
4: Yeah.
1: Yeah, in the back, because you always get them nice seats on the ground. You don't look at them poor people up at top.
2: Yeah.
4: So make sure you go on that website and click, because I'm in the meetings and
1: it's way in the back.
4: When I'm in meetings and in other nonprofits and other organizations, people are saying, hey, I went and RSVP'd and suggesting whatever. So traction is happening. So if be in with the in crowd. Go and get your tickets so that you can be there, so that you can be your voice.
3: Question.
2: Yeah, I think we're going to have to. Go ahead. I was going to say, we're going to have to run this every single week to make sure
3: yeah.
2: that we get a say in this.
3: So it starts at 9:45 a.m.
4: The doors open.
3: What time does it begin?
4: The program is still being finalized. We had it finalized, and then some changes came up. So we're finalizing the program, but we're opening the doors. We're going to be offering, you know, the regular stuff of Continental breakfast
3: mm-hmm.
4: for people who are the early birds, because you know what's early. Some people will show up right when the doors open mm-hmm. and some people will be coming right when the program is about to begin. So it depends on how you value time or how you prioritize your time.
3: Mm-hmm.
4: I can't tell you your time is right or wrong. You show up when you show up, right? We can only put a program out there and be like, okay, this is the way it's going to be ran. I know one thing for sure is that it will be a panel, and it's going to start, and we do already have the MC mm-hmm. for the event, and it's happening. It's actually happening.
2: Well, I said something wrong earlier. I said that there were no Republicans, but I just saw
4: two
2: pop up.
4: Yep, there's
2: two. I just saw two pop up.
4: And the invitation was sent to both of them, and so far we haven't had any response. So
1: I don't need an invitation. Just make sure y'all got an extra seat. I'm coming on stage.
3: Doesn't that mean they confirmed? That's your spreadsheet she's looking at, right? Does that mean
2: I'm looking at
4: who's running?
2: Ballotopia.
4: Yep.
3: Oh.
2: Yeah.
3: Oh, okay.
2: Ballotpedia. But the thing I was looking at too was that, you know, there's so many people, and that to me is also a red flag.
4: Right.
1: Yes, a strategy to strain down where you run a candidate, so you're against somebody, so you run several candidates to reduce that. Mm-hmm. That's what Roger Stone, that's how Al Sharpton and mm-hmm. the other white candidate who was backed, both of them were backed by Roger Stone when Al Sharpton was last running.
2: Mm-hmm.
1: That's why he mentions being a friend and the Trumps and all of that, but he distanced himself now. But that's why the purpose was is to dilute
4: and distract
1: the person and distract. And Al Sharpton was skilled, so yeah. Roger Stone was on point by picking Al mm-hmm. and backing him financially and stuff.
4: And this is my own opinion. Don't go and be there and vote because you think you like somebody.
2: Right.
4: No. This isn't a
1: we can't do like everybody. That's how everybody vote. We can't be like everybody.
4: No, that's why we're in the predicament that we're in right now.
1: Oh, yeah, you're right.
4: Okay, so let's get this together. What you call it, when you're there, you're representing not only yourself, but you're representing the community of where you live at. And I don't want nobody to miss out, and I don't want nobody to complain afterwards. Well, we didn't have an opportunity, or we didn't. No, we've been advertising this for at least 6 months now, and we're getting closer and closer to the day.
1: I'm going to say, don't stress yourself out. People are going to complain because complaining is a part of the human dynamic, so expect it.
2: The thing I'm looking at is that. Yeah, people have to be. You have to be very strategic this time. We're looking at who can win statewide, that's working on behalf of the community. And unfortunately, there's a couple of jokers on there that I know that are not close enough to the community. However, they could do what they do statewide. But then there's somebody on there that is extremely grounded in the community that we all like, but we're going to have to work that out and can't those two characters get together. I'm not saying any names because if you've been up on this, you already know who I'm talking about.
4: But it's not that we like that person.
2: Right.
4: We see what they produce or mm-hmm. what they're doing and what their
2: capabilities.
4: How they're impacting the community. Are they showing up? Mm-hmm. Are they saying what they're gonna do mm-hmm. and do it right? Mm-hmm. So we're looking at that, and we know that
2: and
4: person,
2: track records,
4: right? Track, exactly. So we know who that person is without saying any names. However, my thought is that they're going to cross each other out because
1: That's what happens.
4: It's going to cross each other out.
1: So the example that I'm thinking about this so people understand is that when Marvin Pratt, the alder person, mm-hmm. who when Norquist left because he was messing with women like Trump and them, again, we keep wanting to look at federal and don't look at local. And so when that happened, he became the common counsel president.
2: Uh-huh.
1: And when time came up, he ran, mm-hmm. and I remember him winning most of the vote, but it was like Barrett,
2: mm-hmm.
1: it was Artisan, and a couple other characters running too that was meant to cut his vote, and the Democratic Party said, we don't want a black mayor, mm-hmm. and they went with Barrett.
2: So well, not I'm only saying they, that's something. They sabotaged him prior to that, because I heard about
1: it. They're saying that he misappropriated money and ended up being a $200 trip that he took, some type of trip that it ended up being a $200 fine, which he paid right away and had a press conference. Mm-hmm. But the news showed him in a press conference announcing that he did this, But only one channel, Channel 12, actually showed that he actually paid the fine. But so he was compliant. But because of racism is something that's contagious, people said, see, we can't trust that black person. He steal money.
2: Well,
1: because that's what racists have said. Black people don't manage money.
2: And a lot of those Jewish dollars have been canceling out black candidates forever. We need to stop
1: the Democratic Party canceled out him and put Barrett in as the candidate they were backing, even though the people of Milwaukee, the majority of the people, was seeing Pratt as the candidate that will win in the primary.
3: Yesterday, I was at a showcase for my website at UWM. Because my showcase said Mothers Against Gun Violence, I had about three people come up to me and say, did you read today's newspaper? Safety officer who worked at the sheriff's department, they said that he was selling drugs, the Milwaukee Journal. And I said, what? And I mean, they came up and was telling me this, you know, after we did the showcase and I'm standing by, my showcase. And then last night, the news announced that it was road rage.
2: Okay.
3: The kids admitted that they shot him out of road rage.
2: Wow. But you know something, they get it wrong
1: did
2: when
1: they
2: it comes
1: admit,
2: down.
1: Was that in court, cross-examination, or was that?
3: This is what the
1: news. They got some phone books to the head.
2: We have to step back from our news sometimes, and we have to
1: I'm just saying that they get some phone books to the head.
2: You can't believe what you hear anymore, please.
3: I'm just saying it, number one, just degrading him
2: I
3: like
2: know,
3: that.
2: But look,
3: and where did the Milwaukee Journal sit to get this information
2: no,
3: from?
2: No, they're like any
1: the,
2: other
1: The Milwaukee
2: paper.
1: Journal, the journal, which people say because they have repeatedly targeted black people, no matter what their position is, even if they're on the side of the city or the prevailing voice, if they're black, they usually find something to detract that they
2: Wait
1: got a
2: minute.
1: Disgruntled wife or
2: right.
1: husband
2: right.
1: or they child and did something, a cousin
2: I was gonna
1: or
2: say,
1: somebody
2: let me take
1: down
2: you
1: in
2: back
1: Texas.
2: For a second. Let me take you back for a second to two incidents that just totally pissed me off. One was the Shamar Elkins case with the brother down in Louisiana, where he had a mental event, and he killed his children. But they never painted anything human about him. And that man had come out of the service; he had issues. And then there was a sister that had to go in for a job interview. She was new, and she didn't have anyone to watch her child. So she went in for an interview that was less than 30 minutes. Mm-hmm. And what did the Milwaukee Sentinel do? They ate her for breakfast.
1: I know.
2: And I'm
1: one
2: just saying
1: that
2: we
1: like
2: have
1: that.
2: To be wiser. We don't, the hell with these writers. These writers are opinionated. They're not based on fact anymore. And I'll say this and I'll say it again.
1: No more?
2: No more. They've never been. Okay, I got you. But you understand that we have to learn how to decipher and dig a little deeper, because I don't believe nothing that those white papers say about black people, because I'm going to tell you for the last time, we have no friends.
5: Mm. I'm leave
2: it just like that.
5: Say
2: we have
5: that
2: no friends. Mm. And the other thing I was yelling is they was talking about, Akeem Jeffrey needs to stop taking that AIPAC money. That boy is on crack. He is taking that AIPAC money, and he is trying to maneuver a community that he represents by the dollars that he's getting. Like so many of the other black politicians, we are allowing these Jews to say and define our words and our existence. That has to stop. And when I look at this globulatory race, I'm going to be looking at where that money's coming from and what you're saying about this particular community that I live in. I don't give a damn about anything else, because that whole thing about, we got friends over here, we got friends over there. No, the hell we don't. What happened with the Supreme Court would not have happened had we had friends.
3: I know.
2: So I can't be a fool in this tub. I'm not drowning for nothing.
1: Well, part of being critical thinker, I would say, is that we need to go, in addition to our voice being heard, to actually doing something. Because sometimes don't need to say nothing. I go to hearings just to learn so I actually could take some action. Because you learn how the sausage is being made. And I gave this example that when our radio station went off, how long you been in radio?
2: 100 years.
1: We've been doing this about three. We can say, yeah, I've been doing this for 3 years, but when the system went out, we didn't know what to do. The engineers came. We don't know the engineer's job. So as smart as we are, critical thinkers as we are, as much as our voice is being heard, it doesn't mean nothing.
2: What system
1: unless
2: went out?
1: When you accidentally hit the button
2: to
1: the board.
2: Oh, I took the system out.
1: Yeah. We were looking around because that was the main rule. Don't have silent time on the radio.
2: Right.
1: But it's a perfect example.
2: You can't be down a minute.
1: It doesn't matter how smart you are or how long you've been in something. We've been doing this radio for several years myself. I can be like, I'm an alderman. I've been here for 3 years working in the city. But I don't know how this board works until you start working with the board. Now, I know now, check the switch.
4: So how much, in other words, how much of an impact are you in them 3 years? Or are you just sitting there and holding a seat?
1: That's right. I've been sitting here holding the mic, and I could have said, oh, just check the switch, just like the engineer came. I'm saying I know that now, and that's what I'm saying. Because I'm smart, I can learn some things, and we do stuff off the air, which many studios do some engineering, is that when you know that and do all the aspects, which many of us can't. I just told somebody, my issue with data centers is data centers used to be us. When we were enslaved, we was everywhere. The richest white people, the most powerful white people in America was. We were serving their food, putting on their underwear, putting on their boots, bathing them. We was everywhere they was at. So we understood how to do businesses. That's why we had Black Wall Streets. Not just because we was brilliant. We were. Because there's some brilliant people that ain't built Wall Street, but we understood business. We understood those connections because we was there at the meetings in the White House. We was there. What they have done, because it used to be, it was a black person that worked at every department in the city, and they all used to go to church.
2: Well,
1: back in the day.
2: Wait a minute. Let me take you out of church for a minute. This is what we're gonna have to do. Is that we're gonna have to step back and. It's fine and good to be on this radio, but we're going to have to strategize because the thing is that we have run out of time a long time ago, and time should be for the one that's oppressing, that's doing the oppressing, and that's what we have to stop.
1: Fighting the oppressor.
2: Yeah, fighting the oppressor. We're going to have to come together and just shut it down and take care of business because I'm looking at this thing coming. If we don't go there and ask real questions, it's useless.
1: But asking questions
2: is useless unless you have a strategy. It's the answer that you're after. It's the answer that you're after. You're asking questions for a reason, and if you don't get it, then you need to ask that question again.
1: So one of the things I think about is how Stokely Carmichael, who they call Kwame Ture, that for a week, and I said this on the show, and it's something very important that we're missing out on organizing, is that for a week they went door to door on a route that Martin Luther King and the Southern Christian leadership was taking for a protest down south. And for a week they went to every house and what they call prime people for Black Power, because at that time nobody heard about Black Power. And so they have been talking to people a week before the march. And then strategically, they went to the press conference where the Southern Christian leadership was at. And as young people start calling them sellouts and old fogies that they didn't know, and they got so mad, they got so mad that they didn't march. And then that allowed Stokely Carmichael to march right next to King. And so he kept feeding King Black Power. So as King was going to the houses, he was getting this sense. And then we have the popularization of Black Power. And then later on, we even have Martin Luther King talk about what we need is Black Power.
2: There's one thing.
1: Organizing happens way before the event.
2: No. Yes. Wait a minute. Martin Luther King was talking about he was black and he was beautiful long before he met Stokely Carmichael.
1: I said Black Power.
2: No. He was dealing with Black Power.
1: No,
2: he was
1: not dealing
2: about
1: with
2: what
1: it.
2: We could
1: using
2: know.
1: The word yes. we
2: no,
1: need.
2: Black Power, yeah, that's Stokely, but I'm still saying.
1: No, I'm saying King started saying it. I'm not saying he wasn't in line.
2: Yeah, he was in line.
1: I'm not saying he was.
2: Use
1: what I'm saying is Stokely Carmichael understood he was in line. He used the opportunity to take him over the line to where he literally said, what we need is black power.
3: I just want to say this.
2: And yes, he just said that. Yes, he did. But what King was in time. The flow.
3: I just want
2: flying like that butterfly.
3: I just want to add this one real quick. I bet you they didn't see this one coming with the data centers. You heard that just, 2 days ago in Detroit, GM laid off 600 salary IT people due to AI.
0: Yeah. They'll be called back, and unless they pay me more, I wouldn't show up.
2: But let me just say this before we go.
0: It's a union job.
2: We got this is fired. We're gonna pick this one up next week. But we will also look at what we're saying in terms of this gubernatorial race, because it's not like it's the end of the world, but we're gonna have to act like it is,
3: right?
2: Because of the way things are going on. I'm gonna say, here's some water for the fire. Good night, y'all. Ashe.
3: Ashe.
4: Let it be so.

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2: 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Now it's about identity warfare because it's 2026. 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They arrive constructed. Every silhouette, every prosthetic, every exaggerated shape, every dramatic entrance is a strategic act of symbolic identity creation. And whether people realize it or not, the entire night became a masterclass in modern power. Not political power, but cultural power. Because today, his attention is in the highest luxury good in the world. Welcome to Fashion Pulse. The podcast where we decode culture, branding, identity, status, and influence through moments shaping society. And today, we're breaking down the Met Gala 2026, not as fashion, but as symbolic identity construction. So the biggest misunderstanding about the Met Gala is thinking it's just a fashion event. It's not. It's a live stream cultural ritual, a competition for visibility, symbolism, and relevance. Because in 2026, celebrities aren't just dressing like people anymore. Okay. They're dressing like cons.
3: And now that shift, now you can feel the shift. People barely even ask if a look was beautiful anymore. So, yeah, that's how we feel about it today, because the Met Gala can be, you don't know if they're on theme anymore. They're going to be on theme for anything. So it's just how it is.
2: Because fashion now operates inside attention culture. The algorithm rewards exaggeration, symbolism, emotional reaction, visual shock. So the goal is no longer just elegance, it's memorable.
3: And this year especially, the body itself felt like part of the performance, not just the clothing.
2: Right. We see sculptured silhouettes, prosthetics, exaggerated proportions, body illusion design, and culturally, that signals something even bigger. Mm-hmm. So, and that's where the look themselves become interesting, because every celebrity approached identity construction differently. Mm-hmm. So let's break down a few of the biggest interpretations from the night.
3: So we're going to start off with Beyonce. She was wearing a custom-made Olivia Rothstein. He started his own label. He was at Balmain for at least, I think, 15 years. And now he's starting his own label. And Beyonce came out. This is her first Met Gala and second co-host for this event. She has not been to the Met Gala since, I believe the last one was, it was almost 2016, that part, but she was always wearing custom She's always wearing custom Givenchy by Riccardo Tisci at the time. So, you know, he's not working at the house anymore, but Sarah Burton is. Good job. But I think the dress itself was, it was crystals, it was everything. And I think one of the things I think about it was,
2: so what's interesting is how they approach things. And it's Beyonce's talking mythology. She wears the skeleton. Bad Bunny is experimenting. Two different models of identity construction. But before we move into the larger conversation, let's talk about your favorite look for the night.
3: I think there were so many looks for the night. I would say my favorite of the looks was almost, and this is probably one because she did the art form really well, is, I think it is Ember Chamberlain in Mugler and custom Mugler. I think it's such a beautiful look because I feel like that was, she was the host, she was on a red carpet, and she, it was beautiful colors, it was Vincent van Gogh, it was beautiful, almost pop art, very, very watercolors. And I just think it was a beautiful look altogether. I think she understood the assignment.
2: Oh, fantastic. So mine that night was from Anne Hathaway. So Anne Hathaway wore a custom Michael Kors collection strapless ball gown created in collaboration with the artist Peter McGow. So actually what I liked about the dress, and I will actually bring it up here for you, Devin. For the rest of the audience, the gown was the background was in black. The white was actually canvas, where the artwork was done by Peter, and it actually was more of a wearable art narrative surface. It was constructed in black silk and wool mikado, giving it a structural architectural base. On top of that base, McGow applied hand-painted monochrome imagery that transformed the garment into an art object. The visual elements included the dove in flight, which was actually on the front of the gown. It was a classic style figures in portraiture in, I believe it was Greek mythology. And actually, because the dove was a symbol of peace, it was artistic. It wasn't decorative in a fashion sense. It was symbolic composition inspired by fine art and classical literature. The conceptual foundation of the gown was explicitly tied to John Keats' poem Ode on a Grecian Urn, which explores the relation between beauty, permanence, and frozen moments in time. Designers described the intention as in translating that idea into fashion, turning the wearer into a moving artifact of art history. So, with that being said, we move into a different a layer of art. We're going to talk about these fashion pieces in just a moment, but we start out with Rihanna. She creates anticipation ecosystems. People don't react to Rihanna, they wait for her. Mm-hmm. And that anticipation becomes branding itself. By the time she appears, she has already dominated the conversation. That's not fashion, that's narration control. We have Kim Kardashian, mm-hmm. who I'm not the biggest fan, but you got to give it to her. Her presence is built on recognizability, silhouette engineering, visual repetition, controlled identity signals. You move on to, we talk about quiet luxury in years past, the minimalism, the understatement, the invisible wealth, but the Met Gala reveals something different. Internet culture rewards visibility more than restraint. So we now see a collision, traditional luxury versus algorithmic luxury. Traditional luxury says refinement is power. Algorithmic luxury says attention is power and attention is winning. Luxury has shifted from private signaling to public performance. You take a look at Nicole Kidman, Silent Luxury. The Met Gala's performance art. So why is the

0: So let's talk about some of the Devin, if you want to take over now, talk about some of the looks that you saw that night and some of the favorites.
1: So my favorites of the night were, I think we're gonna start with I think Anakya. Anakya was wearing Balenciaga cosplay. She was doing Mother of Sorrow, and there was previews of her costume earlier on from one of the influencers, Austin. Because I think one of the things about him, about the dress itself, it was black. Everyone was wearing black, and sometimes some of the black gowns were in art form, but some of them weren't. And I was not really a fan of some of the black outfits in recent, but hers had a theme, had a vision, and had something for it. I think one of the things about it is that she's the model of the moment. She's beautiful. She's the top earner, and she deserves to be shined in a possible way. And I love that dress. And that's one of the things. My also favorite of the evening was also, I would say, for the men in category, it would be Luke, okay, Luke Evans in Palermo, Spain, and he was channeling and this is coming up from for if you're a leather daddy, but Thompson Finland art form. So it was something that was beautiful about it. It was very much creative, at the same time it was very much understanding, and I love it as that. Another one was Sabrina Carpenter in Dior by Jonathan Anderson, which it was the films on the outfit was a tribute to Sabrina, the movie back in the day with Audrey Hepburn, and the detailing was very beautiful. And I think I love that the fact that Sabrina Carpenter and Jonathan Anderson and Dior are a beautiful match, and I love that she's collaborating on different outfits, and I see her style evolving every single day, and I love it. The next person I say who's my favorite, also my other favorite, is Rihanna in Martin Margiela, and I just think this is one of my favorite outfits because it just comes close. It looks like a crystal rock inside, and just she just looks so entirely amazing. This is a beautiful look. I think Lynn Martin's is doing a great job at Margiela, and I just love the fact that this is she just looks amazing.
0: Let us talk because this young lady didn't show up until the very end of the actual Met Gala. Let us talk about our queen bee,
1: This is
0: Beyoncé.
1: inspired by a Louisiana artist, The Skeleton. And I think what I love, I think sometimes this wasn't my strongest favorite, but I also said it was interesting because this is from Olivia Wilson, and they have collaborated on everything from her Coachella outfit for Beychella to everything. I think Olivia for 15 years have done a great job at Balmain, but now that he's doing his own label, which is I think is understandable because I think you don't want to be controlled by another fashion house because your creativity is shrinked in so many ways. So this is what I love about it. There's things I love about it. There's things that is good about it. I love that she came back and not just came back in a big in not in a lesser way, because I think sometimes musicians and fashion can go hand in hand. Sometimes I think with it can be trickier than the actresses or the influences that have style. But I think for Beyoncé, she has done an amazing job with trying to let to create looks in her own vision and still manage to become the girl that she's supposed to be. So yes, that's our queen.
0: So one of the my favorites, and the fact is, the man of the hour this last Super Bowl, Bad Bunny himself was actually there, and this was more of an experimental because if I didn't take a close look, I wouldn't have known. Because I'd like to know who the makeup artist was.
1: Let's see,
0: Because this was an absolute. Tell us a little bit about the look.
1: Well, this is from Customs Zara. This is Customs Zara, and you know we have been have a lot of collaborations from John Galliano and Willy Chavarria, and I was expecting him to wear Willy Chavarria, but this is the same brand, Spanish brand, that did his Super Bowl look. I love it as the fact that he doesn't. I love his Met Gala looks because he does come with a theme and comes with an idea, like the one he wore to the Jacquemus that was by Karl Lagerfeld, and the backlisting was inspired by Nicole Kidman's commercial in Chanel, and that backless dress that was she was running in, that was the she was the Chanel number 5 girl, and that was one of beautiful looks. I think my thing with Bennett Bonding is that he is stylish and beautiful and sexy, and that's what he commands. He doesn't have to fit in one box. He does what he wants, and I think he was doing something. I just love the fact him, or even Doja Cat in some ways, they both do fashion to an extreme and are in a balance, and Lady Gaga as well.
0: Well, the thing I like about him is he is true to his culture.
1: Yes.
0: And his identity is who he is, and he's not going to compromise it. I must say, Benito has a... and you saw it through the Super Bowl. He doesn't... He is who he is. He's not going to compromise it. That is what he portrayed. That was what the Met Gala was about. That's what he come out with. And again, I love it. Even though, again, like you said, all black, but
1: the thing with this black, but his black was good. Like sometimes, like I said, we talk about it earlier. Some people are just there at the Met Gala just to be at the Met Gala. Sometimes they'll spend the money for it and they don't. And they come lackluster. And I'm sorry if this is hurting, but sometimes even this Met Gala, some did not come to play, and some did. So we have to look at the ones that did, and sometimes we have to discuss the ones that didn't. Sometimes it's not personal. It's just sometimes if you're going to go to the Met Gala, follow the theme.
0: I think sometimes maybe he did that purposely, because that in itself makes a statement.
1: Yes.
0: One of my other, I'm going to say, actually, you know what? This one kind of reminds me of a superhero. Mm-hmm. The outfit that Kim Kardashian wore to this is actually looks like it's molded to her body. So tell us a little bit about this one.
1: I don't know the designer name, but it was inspired by an art form that was done, and I saw pictures of it. And I think for me with Kim Kardashian, it's like, I have to say what you want, even for myself and you and me and other people in America. But here's my point of view. She has evolved style-wise. She has. No lie. Do I think sometimes she takes it too far, like her ripping that Bob Mackie gown that was designed from Marilyn Monroe that was loaned by the Ripley's, and she was paying $1 million, and now they have to alter it back again. Like, that's where I feel like she should have just left that alone.
0: Are you referring to the gown that was in the museum, correct?
1: Yes.
0: All right, so I'm going to say this. She should have left it alone.
1: And that's what I said. Leave things that is not meant. It's okay. You don't have to have everything in money.
0: If it was not meant for you to wear, leave it alone.
1: It's like we're stylists, and I'm going to say something. As much as I would love to fit in some clothes that I feel is good, you have to remember your body is going to be changing in every single form. And it's men and women too. I just think sometimes if she sticks to what she knows, then she would not be getting the backlash she deserves sometimes in her fashion game.
0: I'm going to leave that one alone because you already know how I feel. But the fact is that gown was not meant for her. She needs to cut her ego down. But we're getting off the subject here.
1: But I'm going to talk about Nicole Kidman for a minute because that's probably one of our faves. And I'm just going to say that again, she is the co-chair. But again, this is a beautiful Matthew Blasi for Chanel. And I believe a lot of these houses that are just been in bad sales from Gucci to Dior are trying to find their fashion game again. And sometimes I feel like for that dress, this was my, I love it. I love it. It is beautiful. Nicole Kidman is doing, I love women, older women are getting, and she's always been great stylist.
0: Are you talking about this one?
1: Yes. And I love it, but it's not on theme, but I love it for some reason. It's just the construction of the dress, the fur on the side. It's just beautiful, but it's also, it's like her, I give her a pass because she's co-chair and she is, it's a beautiful dress. But when it comes to, let's use another one I'm gonna sample for, because is Blake Lively in Versace custom fashion, and there was so much stuff going on with her stuff, and I'm not gonna get into it because we don't know any stories what's going on. That's between them. But the dress was archival Versace. It was almost watercolor, and she had a little her kids painting on them, which I thought that was odd. That was beautiful. That was artful. But I feel like with Blake Lively, I feel like sometimes she does not, she is like Ruth Franklin says, beautiful gowns, and she can dress, but sometimes she's, it's always the same silhouette. It's always, I mean, if it ain't up broke, don't fix it. It's the same silhouette. It's the same ball gown. It's the same something. I need something new from her, but I also say, I just think that that dress is beautiful, but I just feel like sometimes it just felt like you just got lazy with the theme and didn't do nothing with it.
0: I would agree with that, and sometimes that's just part of their identity. So the moving on. So the Nicole Kidman, we talk about in here. Nicole Kidman is obviously a little older star, more of the old school Hollywood, which again, it was a beautiful sparkly red dress, with a decent train. Not the most, how should we say, it was a dress.
1: It was not on theme. It was beautiful. I said it was beautiful, but it's just, again, it's just she came to my co-chair and she had a beautiful gown on. That's all that I can say about that.
0: All right. So again, and that's Nicole Kidman. So the Met Gala today is no longer about people. Again, as we've gone through these dresses and the different looks for the evening, some of them a little bit more out there, some are a little bit like Bad Bunny's, a little bit more, how do we say, background?
1: Yes. You know,
0: with the black. Not trying to make, but I did love that bow. So in the end all to wrap up the evening, were there any other looks that impressed you?
1: I'm gonna say a few more looks that I think has impressed me. I'll do Naomi Osaku in Robert One. Again, Robert One was his work is in the museum. His art form is in the museum. I love it because it was just an amazing craftsmanship of how it looks and how it is. And I think Robert One is an amazing designer. And then a lot of his work is very, very, very up there where Schiaparelli is. And I wish there was more Schiaparelli looks on that red carpet a little bit. I feel like one of the strongest looks from is Kendall Jenner in that Schiaparelli. And it was to play on the paper doll theme, which I love that dress too, down to T. And I just say that was kind of why I was like upset with Lauren Sanchez, who was wearing Schiaparelli, but it was not the Schiaparelli. It was inspired by Madame X, but there was different designers that did the Madame X scene. One particularly was Erdem. I don't know who was wearing Erdem, but it was something that I felt like you went to the control. You went to the showcases. You went to the, went to that. I'm not going to say too much, but you were at the showroom with La Roche and Daniel Rosenberg, and you had a lot of access. You should have came more stronger with the look, if you were there, if you were sponsoring the table. That's what I'm going to say.
0: Most definitely. So to end the conversation, Feeney, the Met Gala this year is about body, about identity. It has become structured. Some people showed it a little bit more there. Some maybe. So we see celebrities embody archetypes, fantasy figures, like with the Kim Kardashian, cyborg aesthetics, cult sculptural identities, and post-human body. And an audience no longer just watches. They interpret, they decode, they remix meaning. Celebrity culture has become more interactive. The public is now co-authoring identity through memes, through discourse, through interpretation. So why does the Met Gala dominate culture? Extreme fashion triggers emotion. The most memorable looks are not the safest ones. They are the most emotionally charged ones. Whether it's confusion, awe, admiration, controversy, or fascination. That emotional friction creates attention, and attention creates cultural permanence. That is why fashion is no longer about beauty, it's about memorability. The Met Gala 2026 revealed something bigger than fashion. It revealed identity itself as performance, because today people don't just wear clothes, they wear narratives. Fashion has become branding, symbolism, ideology, digital performance, social positioning, and identity architecture. And now the celebrities who dominate the culture understand one thing: visibility without meaning fades, but symbolism creates legacy. The real question is not so who was best dressed, it is who constructed the most unforgettable identity. 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

0: Hey yo, hey yo, hey yo, what's up, what's up? How's everybody doing today? This is Watley Yota. You are here on River West Radio. I have somebody who has finally come back to us. You didn't know, he left us. Like, he left it, like, when, not when we had the storms, but he toughed that out with us, but he definitely left us last week. Welcome back to Milwaukee, Megadon. How you doing, bro?
1: I'm good, man. I'm good, man. Great to be back here again, man.
0: Nice, nice, man. I'm glad to have you here. Just so y'all know, that was a little bit of I Know Jai on there. You know, they've done like cross, like music cross promotion here in Milwaukee. We show everybody a lot of love and things like that. So we got Megadon back because he don't stop doing things. If he not DJing, he dropping music. If he not dropping music, he left. No, I'm playing. I'm off that now. Today, I could not get one of the songs edited, but I do have Gritter with you in Spades. Yes. There, I post your music on the timeline all the time, and I also got a Lost Boys track up there, so we still got two things.
1: Yeah.
0: If you wanted to expand on how the collaborations have been going lately, just music wise, mm-hmm. on, I remember we did I forgot the place that we were at for your very first solo show, then I got to see you up at Cactus, Everybody
1: yeah,
0: Lit.
1: Yeah.
0: What's the journey been like so far? Our fam,
1: man, it's been amazing, man. It's been so amazing, and I've just been blessed to, you know, do what I love to do and have people love and enjoy my work, whether I'm DJing or making music or doing performances at shows. And that Cactus Club show was

0: Shout out to him. Shout out to everybody in Run Along. That's the homies. AOE, me and Amazing. And then, like I said, my dogs, FA and Spades, and, you know, being blessed to work with them and you know, do so much stuff with them with musically and performance wise and everything is just like, that's just super cool. And then, like, you know, BO as well, just coming up with this chemistry that we have when it comes to making music, man, is really dope and all that stuff. So just shout out to all of them, and then shout out to the homie Bari, Hollow Bari, as well. So that's the whole crew.
1: A secret worker there. That's like, yeah, the, like, you know, like where, like, everyone got the team, and then you got somebody that's working, but like you don't get to see him a lot. That I don't get to see Bari as much as I did. That was someone I wasn't expecting.
0: Yeah, no.
1: But y'all got the music video and everything right now too. Like collabs going through. So peep that. Go to Megadon's page. Watch it.
0: Yeah.
1: Use your eyes.
0: Yeah, YouTube.
1: And ears. And
0: ears. Yeah, DJ Megadon on YouTube. Yeah, all my videos is on there. So yeah, no, just shout out to all the homies, man. Like I said, they inspire me to keep going and keep doing what I'm doing, because, you know, and like I said, if we stick together with this, you know, it's only gonna go up from here. So
1: absolutely. So you know how I work here. I'm never gonna leave y'all without no music. Mm-hmm. As I was saying earlier, I wasn't able to get I wanted to do SmackDown today, because that's one of my that and Randy Savage are probably like two of my most played. I don't know, sometimes your favorite, not always your most played.
0: Yeah, right.
1: Which is weird how music works. But we finna run that up right now. We gonna get some music to you, and then I'm gonna let Megadon kind of continue to let you know what he's gonna be up to for the rest of the year, so y'all can stay in tune. Yeah. And also, it's gonna be Gritter stuff first, and then we got a little bit of Lost Boys running it back, cause you know I love to hear that. Let's go ahead and run it.
0: Yeah.

0: Hey yo, we on the East. He dope and we on the East.
1: Hey,
0: some little bit of Lost Boys, little bit of Two Man Power Trip. Let me know, like, so how's it been doing the collab projects, and then you can let us know what's going on for the solo album coming out later.
1: Okay, yeah. So the collab projects has been amazing. You know, like I said, working with FA and Spades is just such a natural thing because like I've known them for so long, so it just makes things easier. It's so to the point where every time we record, it's more like just homies just chilling, and we just crank out bangers, crank out hits.
0: Yeah.
1: And then when we got B.O. On the beats, and you know, it just makes it all work out. And you know, B.O. is just one of the best in the city, for real. So so it's just a blessing to just work with a great group of homies, and that includes Halabari as well. And me and Halabari, we gonna do a collab album starting this summer. So yeah, we gotta keep it all in house.
0: I feel you. So is B.O. is he pretty much the main producer thing? Because now I do. The start of Megadon for me was Nocturnals Forever.
1: Yes.
0: So when I talk about like beats and collaborative things and coming out, it's not like it was new for Megadon. It's right. Like he had collab, then he has a solo album.
1: Yes.
0: Then we have these. So like, are we still doing back and forth producing, or are we going to hear like a lot of B.O. probably coming up in the year?
1: I want, like I said, yeah, like, so because that leads into the question about the solo projects. And yeah, like I said, I've been thankful to work with different types of producers for my solo projects, like with Views from the Four, that was produced by Wax Chirrups from Nocturnals Forever, and still all love. And then Rookie of the Year, produced by that guy Eli, and some Still All Love.
0: Eli too. That was the other producer. I was racking my brain, but we live,
1: I couldn't
0: look it up on my phone.
1: Yeah, I did that, and then like with the Clark Kent track that was produced by Tommy Electra. So I know how to work with different types of producers.
0: Mm-hmm.
1: But I think with B.O., we just clicked. And plus, I love the way he works because he's pretty fast when it comes to making beats.
0: Mm-hmm.
1: As well. But all my producers are fast at making beats. But with him, like, He can definitely make it in like 15 minutes, and then we record, and it'll be just done.
0: Ready to go.
1: Yeah.
0: And I think, yes, sir.
1: So it's just, love. So just with him, like, if we kind of just building a chemistry. We started working like last summer, Spades, introduced me, to him. And like I said, we just started just working, and then when we did the Lost Boys project, when me and FA did the Lost Boys project, like, you know, like, mm-hmm. we got that done in 2 weeks, mm-hmm. literally in 2 weeks, because I told them the concept and idea of what we wanted to do. I sent them the samples, and then he made the beats right out there. And then once we got to the studio, mm-hmm. they were all ready to go, and then we was just knock it out. Mm-hmm. And then with Two Man Power Trip, you know, that took a process, because I started during the summer and going into to the beginning of this year, and that was more because we cooked up so many tracks very mm-hmm. quickly. It's just that we just had to do it on different days because me and Space are on different type of schedules.
0: Mm-hmm.
1: But we made it work, and now me and B.O. is working on my solo project right now, where I'm taking a lot of heavy metal samples and turn them into some Milwaukee rap.
0: We got a glimpse a little bit of that in Two Man Power Trip.
1: Yes, you did. Now it's gonna be on full, because like I love different type of music, and I love heavy metal. Mm-hmm. I love heavy metal music, especially like classic like heavy metal from the 80s and and 90s. And I always had that idea to do something like that for a while, and you know. Because you never heard it before. Like, you never heard.
0: I was going to say, that's going to be a different wave.
1: Yeah, you never heard it before. And I always feel like, you know, rap and heavy metal are sibling genres with each other, because they came up around the same time, and they represent the same morals and ideals of, like, you know, young people, you know, coming together and using music as a way to express themselves. And
0: absolutely,
1: it's just that with rap, you know, you have more of a, you know, it's more beats and everything, mm-hmm. and samples. While with metal, it's more guitar driven. But I love all of that. And indeed. also too, the goal with that is to kind of bring, you know, fans who love Milwaukee rap and fans who love Milwaukee metal and heavy metal in general, mm-hmm. Together. Cause we gotta have that unity out here. You know what I'm saying? Cause once you have that unity, then everything is all good. And also, like I said, just blending those genres together is just it's a beautiful thing. And mm-hmm. And so yeah, that's mainly what I want to do with this project, and also show off how diverse my ear is. Cause as a DJ, you know, I have to be diverse with everything I listen to, mm-hmm. And I also want people to, who probably don't know about Milwaukee rap or don't know about heavy metal, to expand their music taste and listen to everything. Do not keep yourself in a box. Please listen to everything, because you will find a lot of good stuff in all types of music. So,
0: mm-hmm. And that's the good part about, like, being from here. There's a lot of people don't truly see the scope of collaboration that can happen here.
1: Right.
0: Like, just walking into a random show in Milwaukee. Like, if you say I'm walking to a Milwaukee show,
1: right,
0: somebody may perceive that something differently. But no, exactly. Trust me, you don't know what you're going to see at Cactus. You don't know what you're finna see.
1: You really don't.
0: At Bremen, you know, some days. You can walk in there and it could be interpretive dance.
1: Yeah.
0: And the thing is, me and Megadon might be in the crowd because we ain't seen it yet. Hey, like you.
1: Hey, I go to X-Ray Arcade. I go to X-Ray Arcade a lot, and they be having, like, you know, hardcore shows and metal shows there all the time. I went to a
0: few of them. Been scary though, because, like, once they get to, like, hitting the, like, hopping off the stage, I've seen a couple elbows come out, and like the flailing arms, like,
1: that's
0: the
1: cool.
0: Inflatable.
1: Hey, that's cool. That's real moshing.
0: I was all the way in the back of my cam, like, I was in there like, Kelly, what you invite me to?
1: That's that real moshing.
0: But shout out Allie though, because she does rock, like, and then she works at the door at Cactus.
1: Yeah,
0: and she was like, "Come out to the show," and I'm like, "Yeah." And then, like, the first elbow off the stage, I was like, "Ooh,
1: yeah." No, I saw something like that. I saw something like that at the last show I went to X-Ray, which was for a band called World I Hate. They dropped their new project not too long ago, and the drummer for that band is a very close friend of mine named Cody Ratley. That's my brother. I love him so much, and so I wanted to be there for him. And I was like, I was back actually. When he was performing, I was right next to him. I was right next to him on the stage while he was drumming. You know what I'm saying? Mm-hmm. It was loud. But yeah, no, we had people jumping off the stage and everything like that too, and that was really, really cool. And then when people see pictures of me at that show, they'd be like, dang, you know, Megadon be everywhere. Yes, I do be everywhere. I do Absolutely. Be outside.
0: Cameo King.
1: And also with B.O. is a part of, he's the drummer for a metal band called Mazoku, who is super dope. And those are my brothers. I love them so much as well. And B.O. Produces those albums too that they made along with playing drums. So they got music out too. So go and tap in with Mazoku, because they're amazing. So shout out my brothers on there. And I wear their merch tee in the Randy Savage video, and Spades wears their hat in the Randy Savage video. So yeah, like I said,
0: speaking of merch, is there more like DJ Megadon merch, or is that like on pause for a minute?
1: That's on pause for a minute, just
0: because I was trying to get I got my shirt, y'all. So yeah, I mean, right. I'm not complaining. I'm complaining for y'all.
1: Right.
0: I'm on behalf of the people.
1: That's on pause for a minute, just because that costs, and you know, times is hard out here, and you know, we still gotta, you know, take care of our responsibilities out here with this.
0: That means y'all need to pre-order.
1: That's what we're saying.
0: Yeah, it's time to pre-order.
1: Pre-order everything. Now, let's on pause for a minute. Plus, like, you know, I got to, you know, want to come up with, like, different designs and everything like that. And then, like, you know, I have a person who does screen printing. But, like, you know, obviously, everybody's timing is different and all that stuff. And so, you know, just so... just life things put that on pause, but hey, like I said, that's why coming to the shows is also just very, very important. Just come to the shows and just playing the music, man, just put it out on all the socials out there. That makes it all work out.
0: Nice. In the last moments, can you let us know where to find you and everything?
1: Just follow me on IG at CC_MegaDeezy. That's mainly where I post all of my shows and events, along with projects and everything like that. So that's mainly where you can find me at on there. And then find me on and follow my YouTube page too, where I'll post all my music videos, just under DJ Megadon. So yeah, that's basically where you can find me at.
0: Bet. I just want to say thank you always for coming through, Megadon, man. It always feels nice.
1: Yeah.
0: Before I play some more Megadon on out the way, I'm finna run some Lost Boys back, because you know that's my favorite.
1: Yeah.
0: Just want to let you guys know that we still have the River West 3rd Annual Sunset Gala Cruise, and this is going to be we into next week. I've been saying it so many weeks. It's finally next week.
1: Right.
0: May 29th, we're on a boat and everything with food, raffle prizes, karaoke, and all that good stuff. Mm-hmm. Megadon, thank you for coming through, and we're gonna play you out right quick, homie.
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I am your host, Anja, not Anja. Do you ever feel rumpled? Or maybe not rumpled. Maybe the word that would be better would be frumpled. Do you ever feel frumpled? Clobbered by the lack of basics in your life? Perhaps you're yearning for a reliable home that is just dry and safe and constant. Many wish we didn't have to flatten ourselves to receive such meager incomes. Have you ever skipped a doctor's opinion on your condition because this health system is impossible? Because this whole system is impossible? Have you ever shrieked while tweezing a hair out of your arm just because you are remembering yet again that this earth, our home, is in peril, that this earth is invaded by us? Do you ever find yourself binding yourself up tightly in blanket after blanket and just rolling yourself under the couch hoping to wake up all Rip Van Winkle in another time, in another world, in a better place? Do you give up? Do you take it? Are you defeated? Are you a coward? Are you needing to just surrender? Or are you willing to question our own planned obsolescence? If you are, please join me in the following prayer for existence. What if instead of bike lanes, we had elevated bike highways? What if higher education could be paid for in volunteer hours visiting the elderly? What if plastic was completely replaced with a biodegradable organism that can be grown in labs? What if dust magnetized to itself and we swept according to the poles? What if there was such a thing as a verbal eraser? What if ventriloquism was accessible through instinct? What if every bowling alley was open 24/7 and free to the public? What if picking up one piece of litter removed one equivalent-sized sin? What if every tire had a barcode and could be scanned by any road? What if bakeries sold the regret antidote? What if pumping iron led to enlightenment? What if we recognized the sentience of orchard trees and other sessile beings? What if every single but looking person had to have a mating dance or song? What if the freeway was converted into foot traffic only on Sundays? What if everyone was permitted one pony, as that Vermin Supreme guy suggested? What about the 2-day work week? What if it was easy to develop temperature-resistant foot pads, eliminating the need for shoes?
What if Amazon's winnings were distributed to all of the employees who earned them? What if there was a meter that could numerically detect how great a friendship you could have with any other person? What if they finally stopped including pockets in men's clothing? What if every person over 75 was assigned a pro bono riding coach? What if kindergartners were assigned college students? What if money trees weren't seasonal? What if tread and poses could be exchanged for bread and roses? What if all housing material had to be edible? What if landlords were rebranded as housing servants? What if every rental unit had to be demolished and rebuilt every 40 years? What about tree houses? What if the election commission and ice cream trucks finally joined forces? What if solar stoves were the norm? The city is coated with stickers. When you go for a walk and pass a pole or bike parking hoop, notice how these structures are festooned in stickers for bands, coffee shops, tattoo parlors. Often within that mix are stickers made by artists, the believers of creating stickers for stickers' sake. Artist stickers might just be a pretty scene. Or they could be shipping labels with graffitied tags that essentially say, "I was here, dog. Sniff me." And then there are the conceptual stickers. Stickers designed to pause the noise in your head and make you think a new thought. All over this city, I have seen a black and white sticker that says, "Have goals." Are you still feeling frumpled over there? This sticker suggests having some goals. Having goals must have changed this artist's life somehow, and now they want to shout their truth of salvation on street signs, stairwells, bus shelters, and any common space. Who is this person? And what have they seen? It turns out the artist behind Have Goals is a guy named Robert

my mom and my stepdad and I got lured into moving from Wisconsin to California. And the thing that we didn't know, because we didn't know, is how expensive it would be to live out there. Both my parents were alcoholics and drug users, so they were spending a lot of money and being personally impacted by those addictions. We lost our place to live pretty rapidly.

And then my mom and stepdad separated. And so my mom and I lived at other people's houses. So a lot of experiences I had surrounded living in someone else's house and learning to try to work with the resources at hand, make those people happy, and have a very low impact. So a lot of that was like sleeping in someone's living room, waiting for them to go to bed. So you could like go to sleep in their living room, get up early and like clean their house or just do whatever would ingratiate you to these people so they would keep letting us live there because we really didn't have anywhere else to live. Being homeless in California is sort of less bad because the weather is pretty consistent. So if you do end up outside, you're not going to like die. We had been living at these people's house for a couple of weeks. And it was sort of what I just described. We were like living in their living room and just sort of like staying out of the way. They've got a shower, they eat meals and stuff. So that's cool. It was up in the mountains. And this is like a house where it's like up the mountain on one side and down the mountain on the other side. And the roads curve all over the place. And it just takes a long time to like get around a car and stuff. We didn't have a car. So we're living there. Big snowstorm comes in and it buries the house. I mean, it snowed like 30 inches. It was just crazy. And we found out about it because in the middle of the night, we just hear this crash. And we find that one of the really tall pine trees in this area had like broken off and fallen like a javelin and stuck outside our window. So it didn't take us long to figure out that the only way we could get out of the house was through the windows. And not all of the windows worked because it got real humid and they wouldn't open. So we could only open the front door like a couple of inches. We were just pretty much stuck in the house for a few days. Couldn't get out. There were no plows coming, so there was really nowhere to go. So we ended up triaging all of our furniture because there was also no power and there's no water. It got cold really fast. So we ended up laying out like all the stuff we could burn in order of how well it would burn and how sentimental it was. One of the fun things that we learned is that you can take a bowling pin, because we had a bunch of bowling pins for some reason, and you can just like light the bottom with a match and the bowling pin will burn for like 30 minutes really enthusiastically down to a pile of ash and it's really hot. So we burned all of those. And then we just started breaking up furniture and burning that. Another big discovery in that journey was we didn't have any salt in the house for some reason, like table salt. And man, you would not believe how effective salt is at making food taste good. I mean, we all kind of know this, but man, if you don't have any salt at all, making stuff like oatmeal and stuff, it's terrible. You know, like that little bit of salt you put in oatmeal makes such a big difference. We ate through pretty much everything in the fridge and what we had. And then towards the end of that experience, I guess it was about 2-3 days later, truck pulls in the drive. This guy, Dan, and his family showed up in the driveway and their house had just burned down. And I mean, it burned to the ground because he had like tons of ammunition and flammable stuff in his house. So the fire department was not willing to go in there because all of these bullets were going off whenever they would get near the house, which really makes the fire department not want to get near your house. So they come in, and I don't know if I had mentioned this, but the people that my mom and I were staying with were like genuine hippies. And they were super cool people, really eager to like share their resources and be cool to each other. So it was a pretty good situation, really. Like one of the better ones we had been in, because we'd been around some people who kind of like wanted stuff from us and demanded money and stuff. And these guys were just like, hey, man, if you're contributing, it's all good. So this family shows up from their burned down house. If you've ever been around someone whose house burned down, they smell like a house fire and all of their stuff smells like a house fire.
So they brought in like their clothes and stuff, and like now our house smelled like this fire, you know? And it takes weeks for that smell to like either you get used to it or it off gases or whatever. So they like added themselves to our household, and all of us, and it was like 11-ish people. We all lived there for a couple of months until they found another place. I guess that's when I started taking a lot more walks because the house was really full. But it was cool because like we're up in the mountains and, you know, no big deal. So you end up doing a lot of desperate things to get by. Like we were selling drugs. And at the time, we didn't really see that as a bad thing. Like it was the most lucrative thing that we could do. Like it would put food on the table and allow us to pay people to let us to stay with them.

0: my mom and I were both selling drugs. So we were selling like pot and crystal meth and LSD most of the time just to kind of get by. I was trying to get more legitimate work and experience because I'm like 16, I guess. So I'm working for this guy, Dan, and he had this business where he would pick up appliances from the side of the road. Like if you saw a broken appliance somebody was throwing out, he would go to them and say like, hey, for 10 bucks, I'll take that to the dump. And then they would be more than happy to pay that because most of the people who live up in the mountains of California are pretty rich. It's like an 80-20 thing. Like 20% of the people are super poor. And we just like kind of get by on the people who are really rich. So someone would pay us to pick up like, say, a dryer. And then we would take that dryer back to his house and fix it. And then he would have a network through people he knew and a church he went to where people would pay him like 50 bucks for a working dryer. So he always kind of had this going, you know, he was looking for the appliances. And you can fix appliances really for just a few bucks if you know what you're doing. So we did a lot of that. When the objective person, by which I just mean somebody with no experience with the situation, looks at someone's behavior, it's probably easy to wonder like, man, how did you get there? When you are in a desperate situation, you don't get out of bed and say like, I'm going to go kill a guy for 80 bucks or something. When we got into selling drugs, it wasn't like, gee whiz, that sounds like a great thing to do. It was just the most profitable thing that we could do to flip money into more money. And ultimately, for me, it led me down a number of steps towards, like, I used to break into people's houses. As a person, you don't start out like, you know what I should do is break into people's houses and steal the things. But you get there by like getting really hungry or like having no guidance or no resources and just getting like more and more desperate. And it also made me think of this one house that my mom and I were squatting at for like 6 months and the power finally went out. And so in the middle of the night, we dug a trench over to the neighbor's house and we put an extension cord in it because in California, they don't have basements. Your electrical panels on the outside of your house. So we just like cut the end off an electrical wire and like stuck it in the breaker and then covered everything back up. And we had power for like almost a month before they figured it out. But that's just the kind of desperate thing like you find yourself doing. I spend as much time as I can with people who are homeless and helping them because I can identify with it. And I guess I have like resources to offer, but a lot of it is because like, I understand those situations and the more you can like give someone some resources, the more opportunity it makes for them to like improve their situation. And since I'm just up on my soapbox for a minute, I just want to take on the main thing that a lot of my conservative friends from my like time of being a conservative in the past, who I still know, like if they find out that like I'm helping a homeless person, the first thing I always get hit with is, well, what if they're going to go buy some drugs or whatever? And I've often replied to that by saying like, yep, okay, first of all, so what? Like if you don't think this person knows that they have an addiction, you have no idea what that is like. Like, it isn't super great to be on drugs, you know? It's actually terrible and desperate, and it builds your desperation. It gives you, like, a new mouth to feed, which is, like, the thing you're carrying around. And I am clearly ranting at this point, but, man, it is such a passionate subject for me because people get, like, up on their high horse of judging other people when they have a lot of resources. And so I guess in my life, I've tried to make sure like I'm taking care of myself and my family, but I don't need to live nicer than this. Like, it's not going to do anything for me. Like, I'm inside and I have food and stuff. So yay.
1: Was there a time earlier in your childhood when things were more stable?
0: Yeah. I mean, when I was a kid, my parents were divorced. And so, like, they had two different houses, and I just basically got shuttled between them, like, in the 70s. And that time was a lot more stable. And really, everything changed for me when I moved out to California, because that's when we realized how expensive it was out there. We got lured out by some relatives who were really well off. And they took care of us for like 2 weeks. And then they were like, well, you got a job now. Good luck. And my mom and stepdad were only really able to get low-end jobs. My mom was the plant lady at a home center, which was like a minimum wage job. And my stepdad was the manager of the shoe department at the Kmart, which was also like a really low-end job. They started fighting more. All of a sudden, we couldn't make the rent. And before long, we moved into a series of worse and worse places. Probably a year and a half after moving out to California, it went from like, this is amazing, I live near Hollywood, to my bedroom is in an unfinished crawl space under a house. You know, and it was just like such an incredible decline in my surroundings. Although I was like making the best out of it, about 6 months after we moved out there, my mom just decided one day that my sister and I should be allowed to smoke pot with her. I think I was like 13 at that moment. My sister was 11. And it just kind of blew my mind. You know, like, this doesn't make any sense, like why this is happening. But it was. And that just branched into a bunch of other weird behavior with my folks, like in terms of their drug use, because I guess they wanted to be able to do it around us without having to hide it. I think that was probably the selfish reason. But then it turned into all of a sudden we're all dealing drugs. And then it kind of reached a head 2 years later when we were living in this much worse place, where my stepdad got really upset with me because he realized I was his competition. We were selling to the same people, and I would get there first for whatever reason and get them as a customer, which led to him moving out on us, which took away like a bunch of our resources in our household and the car. So then my mom ended up like starting to befriend all of these guys. I just started getting these speeches from these dudes who were like, hey, little dude, you know, your mom's a really special lady and I'm going to take care of her. And like, oh my God, I heard that one so many times from these dudes who were just jerks, and they would end up hurting her or hurting me and then abandoning us again. Ugh, that was a bunch of good times. In fact, we were renting or squatting at the time. My mom has this boyfriend, Gene, and everything was okay for a couple months. He's like sleeping at our house and stuff and like whatever. And he shows up at our front door and he looks really weird. And he's like holding his neck. I open the door and, oh, hey, Gene, come on in. And then I realize he has an injury. He had gone to his ex-wife's house and she was like, oh, come in, and then slashed his throat with a razor. And so, like, he jumps in his car and drives to our house. And my mom starts trying to fix this, as you do, I guess. And she just throws me his keys, and she says, get rid of that car. And, like, I don't have a license, you know, whatever. And I don't want to be around what's happening here. So I'm like, yeah, okay. I take his keys, and I go to the car. And I get in the car, and it's night. And I turn the car on, and then, like, I realize the steering wheel is sticky and everything is sticky. There is blood everywhere in this car. So I end up driving this thing for, like, a couple of miles somewhere, just, like, behind a McDonald's or whatever, and just, like, getting out of it and throwing the keys in the ditch and walking. So I get back home. She has, like, bandaged this situation up because we cannot go to the hospital on multiple levels. No, that is not a thing. And that was the same house we were stealing the electricity. And it's also the same house where we ended up getting hired by the neighbors, because we needed money, to help watch their pot growing operation in their backyard, which led to like numerous very frightening nights spent outside fending off weird people who'd figured out this was here. Ugh. And then the punchline of that whole experience is that

just before the plants were about to bud and become valuable and good. I'm over at school because I was still going to school. This was like the last month I ever went to school in like the 10th grade. And me and a buddy are selling joints to kids on the corner. And some dude just comes by and makes a comment about my buddy's hair, because like punk rock was a thing and he had spiky hair and I was like real edgy or whatever. This dude jumps off his bike and he comes over, and this guy was huge. He just starts beating my friend Chris to the point of like, whoa, you know, they're just on the ground and he is like pounding this. And so my friend Chris pulls out a knife. In another story, we had gone to this like science fiction convention and stole a bunch of knives. So he had this knife and he just stabs this guy a bunch of times. And this guy gets up and he is bleeding from numerous wounds, gets on his bike, rides down the street. We watch him ride two blocks and then fall over. And we turn back towards the school, and there are all kinds of people looking at us now. And I am freaked out. This all just happened. Like, and Chris is full of this dude's blood, and he's holding a knife, and it just doesn't look good. So I pull out all the money that I have in my pocket, and I give it to him. And I said, like, get on a bus. You got to get out of here. And he just takes off. So I gather myself and go back to class. So I'm sitting there in class, and like 10 minutes later, this kid comes in with a note and gives it to the teacher. Like, oh, Robert, you got to go to the principal's office. Oh, okay. No problem. Go to the principal's office. Cops are there. I get arrested, taken downtown, and they put me in a room. They question me about all this. I'm like, can't, you know, tell them the whole thing. And then they take me in the next room. And they're like, you know, there were some witnesses. And there are like 10 girls in there. And they bring me in and they're like, yeah, that's him. He's the guy who paid him to do it. Oh, I'm like, oh, okay. So that goes poorly. And I was later released a couple hours later. I go home and it turns out the helicopters were looking for Chris at my house where the pot growing operation was next door. So the neighbors ripped out everything and they put it in my bedroom in the crawl space under the house. So I go in my room and there's like this giant mountain of pot plants down there. And those pot plants had not come to fruition. So they were like valueless, right? But it's giant stinky pile, you know? I can't overestimate how big this was. Chris got 7 months for stabbing the guy. I had to testify in court about it. I didn't get charged, so that was cool. And then we sold all of that terrible pot for like pennies on the dollar to people for like a year. Oh, it was horrible. Like, give you a headache every time. Ugh, not good. Oh, yeah. I guess that all happened at this one house we were renting, where eventually we ended up squatting because they weren't successful at evicting us. And then I think we kind of hid from the landlord. Like, basically, if they would come over, we would just shoot out the back door because we didn't really have a lot of connection to the things that we owned. So it was, like, easy to, like, get on out of there quick. The people who grew all the pot, who they let us live in their living room for a while, and then they moved up to the mountains. There was an extra room there that they let us be in. And then the hippie people live next door. And we just kind of transferred over to their house because we had pretty much worn out our welcome. It is so hard to live at someone else's house without annoying them because it's like their house. And I get it. I've let people stay with us in the past and it's fine, you know, but like a couple months later, you're just tired of that happening all the time and you just wish it would stop. So there kind of ends up being like a lot of social pressure. And I actually remember sometimes my mom and I would talk about like, hey, maybe if we go camp out in the woods for a couple days,
that'll like extend their tolerance for us, you know, just to try to like make the most of the situation. And you'd tell people like, oh, we're going to go visit family or something. But you'd be like over there, just like staying out of sight. Ugh. You're really just trying to like get by with nothing, which is a lot more difficult than you'd think. And I guess as an adult now, later, you know, it's like 30 years later, I still have a to-go bag all of the time. And I don't need one at all. And still like keep a bunch of extra non-perishable food and stuff. I'm like, I don't know. Do I need this? You know, we rotate it out and like take it to a homeless shelter or whatever. Just, is it here for a reason? I guess. You know, it's just like the thing that sticks with you from having these experiences of being in a desperate situation. When I was a kid and my folks got divorced, there was actually a period of time when they had my sister and I just go live with relatives. And I didn't really understand it at first. It like took me a long time to figure out what was going on. It was like, we're going to our aunt's house for a couple of months. And now we live at our grandma's for 6 months and have Christmas there. But like really on the look back and from talking to my folks, they had gotten divorced. Neither of them wanted to take care of us. And so they were just doing their own thing and getting high and listening to records and doing whatever. My mom went on some trip out east for like 6 months. And I guess I was okay with it because I was totally distracted. But once I realized, like, she called me on the phone one day, and like, all of a sudden I like burst into tears, like, I forgot you existed. Oh no, help, why am I here? You know, the 70s were just like a totally different, there's like a lot less accountability that people put over each other for these kind of family situations. So there were a lot of confusing experiences like that, where like it's sold to the kid as like, oh, here's a fun trip for you. When in actuality, everyone's just kind of washing their hands of you for a while.

0: thinking about this, I've really been like homeless in a way that I would classify as homeless, like probably four different times, significantly homeless. To me, like being homeless bumps right up against the challenges of renting, trying to make it every time. A lot of people who are in that situation, and I don't mean to generalize, but a lot of people in those situations have alcohol or drug or other addiction problems that really sap your resources, you know, and make it hard to make the rent and stuff. Because ultimately, that's what it comes down to. Some dude just comes around one day, is like banging on the door like, hey, you know, you're not paying me to live here. Come on. That is like the worst part of being poor. It's just like hiding from those people. And then a lot of the stigmas that surround it too. In the 80s, I was on welfare for a long time. And at that time, they would give you a lot of food stamps in Wisconsin, a lot of food stamps. Plus you could be on WIC at that time. WIC, they would give you like milk and cereal, and baby formula, and diapers and stuff. So you wouldn't have to spend food stamps on those. So you'd have like all these food stamps. And I worked at a restaurant, so I knew how to cook pretty good. But I found out on my first couple trips to the store that you had to kind of act cool and stuff when you were buying at the store. Like, don't buy anything good. Someone will see you buy it and pay with food stamps. There's like a massive stigma around using food stamps, even still. You know, I've seen it happen even recently. You see someone use their EBT card, somebody's over there just looking at them, wagging their finger. You know, hope your situation stays good forever. Hope you don't get old and that person takes care of you. You know, like there's so many endpoints that people don't think through when they are looking down on other people. I guess that's just the nature of our world, right?
1: You obviously have been in a place where you had nothing more you could lose. I'm curious as to what your ideal living situation consists of.
0: It's my current situation. There's just the basic resources that you need, being dry and warm and fed. I'm arguably pretty well off. I live in a nice house. I have a dog and plenty of food and married and no complaints. My kids are all grown up now and moved out. Healthcare. If we had like healthcare in our country, that would be great. My wife and I own a business and we have a number of employees and we provide healthcare for them. And every year we have to make a decision. She and I have to sit down at the kitchen table and choose everybody's health plan for the year. I'm not qualified to do this. We look at each other like, well, should it be this one with this deductible that covers these things and also your teeth? Or should it be this one that has glasses and this deductible? Like, why is this my job? This shouldn't be a decision we're all making. This should just be part of America. I have a lot of health problems personally that require a bunch of care. And if I did not have insurance, we would not be able to live in our house. This would not be an affordable situation. And I have a bunch of friends who are in Canada and the UK and other places in the world where their healthcare situation is so different and it's funded. And it just kind of blows my mind that we don't have that here. You know, that would make a big difference because ultimately it ties you to have a particular job so that you can stay locked into the capitalism model as a worker. I guess that's my new answer to that question. Like, it is great to be warm, dry, and fed, but God, if I could like go to the doctor without it being like a deal breaker, because I have poor friends who can't go to the doctor at all, you know, like, oh no.
1: If the government allowed every family to own their own pony, would you accept it given, and the government would like provide like the place for the pony to live and stuff if necessary?
0: Good question, because I don't really like have an immediate pony application, but I bet I could figure out like some reason for the pony to be here. I'm going to give you the pitch for the new thing that we're doing and have goals. We converted part of our Lowell Free Library into an art zone. So it's going to have like free art for people, which could be whatever, and then also free art supplies. Because our library has been going pretty good and we're just trying to make it like more interesting.
1: Yeah. Where is it?
0: It's 94th and Blue Mound. Come by the zoo. Right on.

What a tough childhood, huh? Robert is a humble, helpful guy. He's been homeless, desperate, but somehow he has become a person in a house. He's become a dad, an architect, and a street artist. He has made a few goals in his life and saw them through. What else is possible?

0: systems.
1: So, Anja, so you say you want to build a utopia, and in a utopia, there won't be any homelessness. So everyone's going to need a place to live. But I've got really good news. That's going to be the easy part of building your utopia. There's no need to reinvent the wheel. Several countries have gotten really close to housing everyone. And so we can make a utopian housing system based on these ideas because they've gotten so close. One of my favorite housing systems is in Singapore, where nearly everyone lives in public housing. And it's not public housing like we think of public housing. This is really nice, luxurious public housing. There's a public housing complex called the Pinnacle at Duxton. And it was so luxurious that private developers complained that it was setting a standard of luxury that they couldn't meet. It's a complex with 7 towers, and there are large walkways connecting the 26th and 50th floors. And these walkways are actually public parks. They're these lush tropical public parks. It's not public housing like we would think of public housing. Like it's as nice of housing as you could possibly want. Like it's won like multiple architecture awards, and like the parks on the walkways are, I mean, you can see pictures. Like it's hard to describe. Like it's just, like I don't really know what to say. The other thing that's really special about this housing system is that nearly everyone is a homeowner. And so in this country, we don't think of public housing as being home ownership. But in Singapore, most people own their unit of public housing. And so it's kind of like a government-owned condominium, and it works really, really well. There are pictures of the interior, and like I'm not sure what to say. I mean, it's just really nice. Like it's just someplace anybody would want to live. And it's really important to point out that nothing makes Singapore special. We can do what they did. We can have, you know, we can have this great public housing that's available to everyone, and you know, for everyone to be able to afford a place to live. We can do this. Nothing makes Singapore special. In fact, when they started building public housing in the 60s, a quarter of the country was homeless. Try to think about that. A quarter of everyone was homeless. And yet they went from that to having one of the best housing systems in the entire world. On the other hand, Singapore is a really dense city. And, you know, maybe, you know, this idea of government-owned condominiums isn't the most effective way to run a housing system everywhere. And so for a similar system, we could look to Norway. They also tried to make everyone a homeowner. And they largely succeeded, but they didn't do so with government-owned buildings. They did so with government loans. And so basically the government tried to issue loans for everyone to become a homeowner. And so since these were public loans, your monthly payment was much lower than it would have been if you had a private loan, because the government was subsidizing the home loans. And so if you were living in a single family home, it would be just like in the United States, except that your loan would be from the government. And then if you were living in a large apartment building, it would be set up as a cooperative.
0: Some people like myself, as soon as they hear cooperative housing, I just imagine a bunch of people all living together, there being a chore wheel, there being like inter-housing conflicts. But this is different. This is like maybe you have like a duplex and whoever lives upstairs and whoever lives downstairs is part of the cooperative, and it's not like you have to share your rooms in the same apartment or something, right?
1: Right. Yeah. So it could be a really large building. Like it could be like thousands of units. It's just like a condominium where you own your unit, but instead of having like a for-profit company owning the building, it's the people in the building own it. But there is no for-profit company that owns the building. It's the people in the building that own the building itself. And so you own your own unit, and then together with everyone, you own the building. So it's kind of like living in an apartment building, but there's no landlord. And then a really cool thing about this system is that you're expected to pay it forward. So if you ever had to move, you could only sell your home for an affordable price. And so the idea is that you're getting help with the

0: public loan and you're paying less than you would if you tried to become a homeowner any other way. And so since you're getting public support today, you should pay it forward and support the next generation. And you do that by agreeing that you will only sell your home at an affordable price. So then it'll be affordable to the next generation and they'll make it affordable to the generation after that. And, you know, these are all really straightforward ideas. This is something we could do. This is pretty close to a utopian housing system, and we could do all of this. On the other hand, maybe we don't want everyone to be a homeowner. Maybe in our utopia, we want people to be renters so that if they wanted to move and try out someplace new, they could. Here, there's a lot fewer choices because there's only a few countries that are majority renter. But probably the best one is in Austria, because Austria has extremely high quality public housing, just like Singapore. And in Vienna, nearly two-thirds of everyone lives in public housing. In Vienna, they once had the most vicious landlords in the entire world. And yet today, renting from for-profit landlords is so advantageous that many people choose renting over home ownership. Try to wrap your head around that.
1: Can you describe the vicious landlords of Vienna?
0: Yes. So looking back in the records of the homeless shelters in the early 1900s, a quarter of the entire city of Vienna would spend some time in a homeless shelter every single year. People would rent a bed for 6 hours to sleep, and then they would go back to being homeless. We kind of expect that after a year, your landlord is going to jack up the rent and you're going to have to move. Like, we kind of expect that. But at that time in Vienna, landlords would jack up the rent every month. And there was a significant portion of the population of Vienna that had to move every single month. And they were constantly looking for a new apartment because the landlords were, they were so vicious. You know, like 10 people crammed into a studio apartment. There was a single homeless encampment of over 100,000 people. I think Singapore had a much worse homelessness problem, but Vienna was really, really bad. And the landlords were, they were pretty outrageous.
1: So what year did they turn this around in?
0: Well, so the first reforms to the housing system in Austria occurred in 1917. And so that was when they started having rent controls. And when they also changed the way that leases work. And so the way that leases work is that they last forever until the tenant wants to move out. So the landlord can only force you to move out if she herself has no place to live and needs a place to stay. That's the only time a landlord can end a lease, if the tenant doesn't want to move out. And so it's rent controlled, and these leases, they don't allow for increases in rent. You can also inherit a lease from your parents. And so it's kind of like inheriting a home that's owned. It's like inheriting a home from your parents in this country, but it's an apartment, it's a rental. You're also allowed to renovate your apartment over your landlord's objections. So it kind of has all these benefits that we associate with home ownership. You can pass it on to the next generation. You can live there forever and your landlord can't force you to move. But the landlord is still responsible for all of the maintenance. So all the annoying stuff you have to fix, that's the landlord's problem. All the expensive stuff like water heaters or furnaces or roofs, that's the landlord's problem. The landlord has to deal with that. Yeah. So to go from having, really the worst landlords in the world to a place where people choose to rent over home ownership because it's so advantageous, I think that's a really important lesson for your utopia. Nothing makes any of these countries special. We could easily do what they do and get really close to a utopian housing system. We have blueprints that we can follow to make a utopian housing system. All right. Now, as you know, in a utopia, everyone should have a pony. So the real question here is cost. How much is housing everybody going to cost? And how much money is going to be left over for ponies? And so I've got more good news. Housing everyone isn't going to cost any more money than we already spend. The federal government already devotes so many resources to housing. And so it wouldn't actually cost any more money to house everyone. We simply have to change how we use those resources, but we don't actually need any more resources. So to see what I mean, the biggest government program that supports housing is called Fannie Mae. You may have heard of it. Fannie Mae actually has $3.5 trillion of assets. That is trillion with a T. Fannie Mae is so big that it is larger than all of the too big to fail Wall Street banks. Fannie Mae has a brother and his name is Freddie Mac. And Freddie Mac does a lot of the same things that Fannie does to support housing. Freddie Mac has $2 trillion worth of assets. Again, that's trillion with a T. And Freddie Mac is larger than all but two of the too big to fail Wall Street banks. And then the government also has the Federal Home Loan Bank system. That system has $1 trillion in assets. And that makes it larger than all but four of the too big to fail Wall Street banks. But honestly, there's been so much consolidation among banks that a decade ago, Freddie would have been larger than all of the too big to fail banks, and the Federal Home Loan Bank would have been bigger than all but two. And we still haven't talked about the Federal Housing Administration or the VA or Ginnie Mae or all these other different ways that the government supports housing. So basically, the government has trillions of dollars devoted to supporting housing, and that's way more than enough to ensure a utopian housing system. So it's just a matter of changing how we support housing, because a lot of the assistance that Fannie and Freddie and the Federal Home Loan Bank and other government programs, a lot of the assistance goes to for-profit interests, but there are no strings attached. And so if we simply changed a few rules about what you had to do in order to get help from Fannie Mae or Freddie Mac, we could easily have a utopian housing system just with the resources that we already have devoted to housing.
1: So, Chris, what are some of the rules that have to get changed in order for everyone to benefit from this money?
0: Well, that's a really big question you're asking. I'm going to have to recommend you listen to our mini-series called Housing for All.
2: All the work of his organization, Housing for All, is on the web at housing4.us.
1: Would you accept a pony from the government if they were giving them away?
0: I mean, in a utopia, I would. My backyard's not very big, I don't think, right now.
1: Well, I assume with all that funding, there would be enough money for everyone to have a pony plot in addition to a pony, right?
0: Okay, yes.
1: I mean, we're talking trillions.
0: Right.
1: What would your family name your pony?
0: Buttercup.
1: Great.
0: Didn't have to think about that one at all. I knew right away it would have to be Buttercup.
2: Thank you, Robert and Chris, who were my guests today. Thank you to Frisia McKee for co-dreaming that list of what-ifs. Thank you to Anton Seeger for the music. Thank you, Anna, Shane, and Natalie, for taking the time to talk with me, though I didn't use your interviews. They do sit in the potential of my future show vault. Thank you, listeners. I have no idea who you all are, but I like imagining you. If you enjoyed this show, maybe share it with someone. Maybe write a review if you feel inclined, or subscribe. All of that business helps the subtle forces to reach more ears. Remember to use both your feelers and your logic when encountering any subtle force.

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2: What would I try if I was safe always? How I feel right now is okay. Do something every day that scares me, cause these feelings are temporary. Face the pain, feel the love, was so closed off. Now I wanna build some stuff. It takes a village or maybe your whole city.

Hello and welcome to We the People, Songs of Freedom, Justice, and Solidarity. I'm your host, Peter Donalds. It's a tale of two shows tonight. I'll confess our first set consists of quite a bit of sardonic deconstructionist critique. But if you prefer beautiful songs of hope and inspiration, please do stick around for the second half, and we'll have exactly that for you. Here's Frank Zappa and the Mothers of Invention to start us off. Trouble Every Day.

I'm saying that there's no way to delay that trouble coming every day. No way to delay that trouble coming every day.

I say that any show they'll interrupt. They're bringing news if it comes up. They say that if the place blows up, they will be the first to tell. Cause the boys they got downtown are working hard and doing swell. And if anybody gets the news before it hits the street, they

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Watch a mob just turn and bite them, and they say it served them right because a few of them were white. And it's the same across the nation, black and white discrimination. Yeah, and you can't understand me and all that other jazz they hand me in the papers and TV, and all that mass stupidity that seems to grow more every day. Each time you hear something it would say, he wants to go and do you in, cause the color of your skin just don't appeal to him, no matter if it's black or white, because he's out for

society as it applies to you and me. Our country isn't free, and the law refused to see if all that you can ever be is just a lousy janitor. Unless your uncle owns the store, you know that five and every four just won't amount to nothing more than to watch the rats go across the floor and make up songs about being poor. Blow your harmonica, son.

In every American community, you have varying shades of political opinion. One of the shadiest of these is the liberals, an outspoken group on many subjects, 10 degrees to the left of center in good times, 10 degrees to the right of center if it affects them personally. So here, then, is a lesson in safe logic.

0: A 2024 rewrite of the classic Love Me, I'm a Liberal by Phil Oakes, whose lyrics were very mid-60s specific. There have been several updated versions over the years, this one by Kirsten Marilyn and Adam Tilzer. Before that, Only a Pawn in Their Game from Bob Dylan's 1964 album The Times They Are A-Changin'. We opened with Frank Zappa and the Mothers of Invention from their debut studio album Freak Out, 1966. That's Trouble Every Day.
1: Fourscore and 7 years ago, our fathers brought forth on this continent a new nation, conceived in liberty and dedicated to the proposition that all men are created equal. Now we are engaged in a great civil war, testing whether that nation, or any nation so conceived and so dedicated, can long endure. We are now on a great battlefield of that war. We have come to dedicate a portion of that field as a final resting place for those who here gave their lives, that that nation might live. It is altogether fitting and proper that we should do this. But in a larger sense, we cannot dedicate, we cannot consecrate, we cannot hallow this ground. The brave men, living and dead, who struggled here have consecrated it far beyond our poor power to add or detract. The world will little note nor long remember what we say here, but it can never forget what they did here. It is for us, the living, rather to be dedicated here to the unfinished work which they who fought here have thus far so nobly advanced. It is rather for us to be here dedicated to the great task remaining before us, that from these honored dead we take increased devotion to that cause for which they gave the last full measure of devotion, that we here highly resolve that these dead shall not have died in vain, that this nation, under God, shall have a new birth of freedom, and that government of the people, by the people, and for the people, shall not

0: We started that set with the great actor Charles Laughton reciting Lincoln's Gettysburg Address from the 1935 film Ruggles of Red Gap. Then Lucinda Williams, absolutely on top of her game, with some of the strongest songwriting of her long career on her latest album, World's Gone Wrong, joined by Nora Jones for We've Come Too Far to Turn Around. We're here to bear witness to this monstrous sickness. We've slow danced with the devil, sat down at his table. Victims of his wrath, we've wavered from the path. We'll lay down the burden of hate and separation. For over 400 years, we've been on this trail of tears. We've come too far to turn around. Man, she can write lyrics, can't she? Speaking of creating great music late in a career, nobody beats Peggy Seeger. Here's an absolute gem, The Invisible Woman.
1: What a beautiful, beautiful baby, said a face looking down from the sky. The neighbor joined in and

The Invisible Woman, Peggy Seeger, from her album First Farewell, 2021. This is We the People, Songs of Freedom, Justice, and Solidarity. 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
1: Welcome back to Energy FM. This week we have a musician back in the booth with us, Joe Kirschling, so graciously agreed to do a half an hour improvised one take session with me. He's the one playing and messing around with all his gadgets and buttons, and I'm the one on improvised vocals. Hope you guys enjoy.

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We're going to play out with a little song by Thomas Flynn called I'm a Bug Now. Have a good week, y'all.

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0: Welcome, Earthlings. It is I, Alien Andre from WMSC, and it was a pleasure to be here for this event tonight, and I'm glad to see there's a nice crowd out here. This band has a history that goes back practically almost 40 years. Mark G.E. has been involved in numerous projects throughout the year. One of the established musical leaders of our community, he brings forth a very unique style of music to you humans. And they have traveled outside the boundaries of their Venus star planet. Ladies and gentlemen and humans, I bring to you Exposed Foreheads and the Star Girl.
1: Attention. Attention. 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

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All right. Sort of a synthesizer-y experimental first set this week. We heard from the band Tortoise. Tortoise is from Chicago, but Dan Bitney, one of the founding members, is originally from Madison, Wisconsin. So off of their CD called Touch, we heard the song Layered Presence. That's from 2025. Before that, an excerpt of another radio show on WXRW, the Ching Saru Radio Hour. Ching Saru brought you the song Epic Ching. And that was on one of their programs just within the last month or so. The song was called Epic Ching. We have kind of a core group and some rotating members. Zav LaPlay, Santiago, and myself were on that selection. And then something that Mark Deco did before that called Bad Birthday. That is also something brand new from 2026. And we started out with the Exposed Foreheads. The song We Are Fun. And the Exposed Foreheads is on a CD that just came out, but the recording was from 2022 at the Lest We Forget concert at Turner Hall. And yeah, it was recorded live there, but it was just recently put out on a CD. So some live Exposed Foreheads, which is pretty cool. I'd like to thank Mark GE for making that available to the Storefront Music Hour. Thanks, Mark. All right, let's get back into it with Bon Iver and the song Hinnom, Texas from 2011.

All right, the band is called Solek. The song is called Devil's Gain. That's from their 2012 CD called Unbound at Last. Before Solek, we heard Snowpeck, as in Sigmund Snowpeck III, and his song Julia Scarlet. That is from his Voodoo Dishes CD from 1982. Before Snowpeck, we heard Barbouy Him. Song was called Turtle with a Turtleneck. That is from their 2026 CD called Garbage in Profile. And we started out with Bon Iver and the song Hinnom, Texas from the 2011 CD called Bon Iver, Bon Iver. All right. We are a little bit past the halfway point of this week's Storefront Music Hour. More Wisconsin music coming up. The Rust Belt Boys, Tearing Up My Heart.

All right, we finished up with Juicebox, Thunder Jam 3 from the Are You There, God? It's Me CD. Before Juicebox, we heard Chinese Telephone, The Tank Is on the Left. That is from their Democracy CD from 2008. Before Chinese Telephone, we heard The Corporation, our oldie of the week from 1968. Song was called Smile, was off of their Capitol album, came out on Capitol Records. And then we started out with the Rust Belt Boys and the song Tearing Up My Heart from their 2011 CD called Honky Tonk TNT. All right. I'd like to thank Dave Redeman from Redeman Creative and the Gene Couget Milwaukee Music Collection for archiving each and every episode of the Storefront Music Hour. And I'd like to let you know about a little thing going on for River West Radio. 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Time is running out, so get your tickets and go on a cruise on the Milwaukee River and Lake Michigan on a Friday night. Should be a fun time. I suggest you all get out there and purchase tickets. All right, we have one more set of music coming up, starting with Pat McDonald.

All right, the band is called Repertoire. Song is called From Heaven. That's from their Even Sleep CD from 2003. Before that, Peter Buffett and Big Sky from this 1987 CD called The Waiting. And we started out with Pat McDonald and his song Coming Down from his 2021 CD called Degrees of Dog. Did you hear that sturdy cotton t-shirts that proudly proclaim support local music, damn it, are now available online? 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All right, my name is Mark Furch, signing out. 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Damn it.

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1: of Living Target.
0: The Metro Revival is right. We hope that you ladies and gentlemen out there are all enjoying it, enjoying the day, enjoying life, because that's what it's here for. We just played a song by the none other Iron Maiden. Now, these guys are phenomenal. They just made a documentary themselves about their entire existence from natal to now. So check that one out for sure. But we're talking about one song in particular here.
2: And this was in the beginning. Sung by, I guess you'd say, their quantum vocalist, but really their originator, the one and only Padiano. Just an amazing vocalist. The first two albums of Iron Maiden, they just give off a punky soul that is only found in them.
1: Indefatigable.
2: Really energetic, really fun, and just fresh and free. It really is a, no pun intended, a running free type of albums.
0: Mm-hmm.
2: And of course, this was from the latter, Killers, released in 81. The beginning of just an extraordinary career for a band, and them just doing their stuff.
0: Whether you are a Wrathchild or an innocent exile, everybody can find something to enjoy and to relate to in this album. A Killer. I'm not a Killer personally, but I'm sure they've got a lot of topic references with this one in particular. Again, this one came out in 1981, their second album. The band was unhappy with the production of their first. I mean, it's very raw, it's very punky. But
2: it's also kind of slightly almost like, you know, it came out in the 80s.
0: Very tenor.
2: Literally came out in 80, and you can tell it kind of has almost more of a 70s, almost psychedelic kind of rock production.
0: So with this one, they would actually go with Martin Borch, who is a veteran producer, and they would actually go with this guy until, I believe, Fear of the Dark. I mean, this was like their main producer for, I guess you could call, their original golden era. He was awesome. Now, Chris Padiano, who we mentioned just a little previously, was their vocalist as time. But when people think of Iron Maiden, they think of Bruce Dickinson as the front man. What happened to Padiano? Why did he not last? Around this time, around this album, he really dived headfirst into the snow blindness. You know, he had a big cocaine problem, and it was affecting his performing. It was affecting his and straining his relationships with the band. And eventually, it got to a point where they literally, you know, had to fire him and hire somebody else in his for replacement. Now, of course, the band would get together with Padiano, I believe, in the years later. You know, and they would get on okay terms again, but you know, it just shows that stress of performing, that stress of being the front man of a rising rock band, you know, to many people just sitting down on their couch, it's like, hell yeah, I would love to do that. But when you actually get up and do it, it can be really intimidating.
2: Yeah. Not saying you shouldn't do it. In fact,
0: it's performable. Do your dream.
2: But nevertheless, very very cool stuff.
1: Good stuff.
2: Yeah, hats off to all those guys, because they made some art right there. Now, I hope you're feeling high spirits, because we're about to tone it down a few steps. Do you like nude, depressing music?
0: Yes. I do like nudes, yes.
2: Oh, my. So we are starting with one and only Grommet, a rising band. And this is opposite to the end. We're going to have a few tracks after this, and we hope you all enjoy this section.
1: Mm-hmm. Stay Grommet.
2: So British, man.
0: It is British.
2: I don't even know before.

0: Hey!
1: Yes. Welcome back, everybody. Woohoo! This is our show. It's our voice. This is our guitar.
0: This is
1: and
0: my.
1: His voice.
0: My guitar. And it's swell.
1: It's swell. Anyways, first up, we had Opposite to the End. These guys are old school. This is Grommet. They just took Wallace out of the picture with this one.
0: You
1: don't need him anymore.
0: Took him out to the back door and...
1: Right.
0: Well, now that explains the depression, people.
1: I forget, was Wallace the guy or the dog? Because the dog, you know, doing that doesn't make a whole lot of sense.
0: It's the future, man. You can
1: then again,
0: anyone.
1: A dog writing music doesn't make a whole lot of sense.
0: You can give anyone a pose both thumbs, all right?
1: True that. But who is Wallace? Who is Grommet? We could go on for hours
0: but
1: about this.
0: This isn't about the Brits, because these people aren't even British. They
1: are European.
0: And this is kind of the beginning of, I would say, that new dark and sad sound. You had some purveyors and such, like Fleshwater, you know, great band. And these bands are kind of, you know, keeping up that trajectory of kind of making more like modern day, I guess, new metal / shoegaze influence kind of like metal, but adding a lot more, I guess, layers with modern day production rates and tunings.
1: Dump a lot of sludginess on top of it.
0: Bada bing, bada boom. But you know, it's a cool sound. It's not a sound I live by because I'm not depressed, but it's a great sound. And it's a good market. Tap into it. The market dictates the value.
1: Exactly.
0: The value is high on this stuff right now. And just a cool band. They've really just begun. So we don't have a whole lot of information on them, but I would check them out if you like what you heard. They have made a few singles so far, and from what I've heard, they're all pretty darn good. So,
1: the gangbusters.
0: Ew.
1: Then we had Held. Like, you hold something, they're held.
0: Yeah. And this was defending.
1: I don't know what they're held by, but...
0: They're held by the earth, because this was defending the earth. And this is from Grey, their first collective album. Now, of course, Held is a kind of super group from members of various bands, you know, including Coheed and Cambra.
1: And Sleeping, right?
0: Yeah, something like that. And just, you know, kind of put their forces together, put their heads together, and kind of made a more like a post-hardcore experimental release, which is really cool, an awesome genre of music, especially once again in this merging day of just really exuberant and, I guess you could say, fiery for production rates and all that stuff. You can really just make music into a grand sort. I mean, it's like there are all the tools of the trade are just within your laptop. And I'm not talking about AI. I'm talking about, you know, effects and production.
1: Oh, because I am talking about AI.
0: Well,
1: I feel like we're kind of on different sides of the
0: we're on different spectrums here. I mean, it's like it really is awesome, you know, kind of taking music that, you know, if it was made in the 80s and 90s, it would be really cool. But most likely probably just be guitar-based drums. And a good example for me is kind of Torn Style, you know, like Glow On and stuff. Taking that music, which is great, but kind of rather, I guess you could say, more like kind of, you know, not simple in a bad sense, but kind of more like, you know, straight up punk.
1: Yeah.
0: But influencing it with so much more character and production and effects.
1: Just, making it so much more than on its own or individually it, you know, could be.
0: So, yeah, you know, a really cool band, and I would suggest Held because they are not holding you down. They're pushing you up against the name. Contradictory, I know. Now, going into a next one, kind of another band of this more emerging, you know, woe is me sound, we have Chauncey.
1: What's the deal with all of
0: and
1: these
0: this
1: names, man?
0: It's not like them.
1: Not like them.
0: Not like them. And I gotta say, actually, a really great song. Enjoyed it thoroughly. Once again, another new act. And really excited to see where they go, because despite their kind of doom and gloom sound, these bands are going somewhere. I mean, they are getting up popularity. They are getting up steam. And you know, it's always cool hearing like new sounds of new emerging genres and such. And once again, we don't have a lot to say on this guy, this band, because they're new, but I like the music.
1: I like the music.
0: And that's good.
1: I like the name, Chauncey.
0: I like Chauncey.
1: Kind of, you know, it's a like a contrast to Grommet, so you can kind of like put one here,
0: yeah,
1: put
0: you
1: the
0: can,
1: other
0: you
1: one here.
0: You can pinpoint
1: and
0: them,
1: you can pivot,
0: know?
1: You know, and you can choose.
0: It's not a homogenous mixture. And but we want to kind of end it on a positive end, because I don't know. I'm just not feeling it.
1: And what's more positive than pop punk?
0: Exactly.
1: So we went with Blink-182. And that was
0: Every Time I Look For You. We kind of sat together, not romantic way.
1: And you know, we weren't like staring into each other's eyes, getting a little closer. Our brothers, please, don't we do that privately?
0: Ew, that's disgusting, man.
1: I, we should have talked about it before. And anyways, so the interesting thing with Blink 182 and specifically this album is that it was the first punk album to go number one on the Billboard. So Sid Vicious was probably rolling in his grave over that one. But it just shows how prominent this genre was at this time. I mean, literally the late 90s, early 2000s, youth was pop punk sexual. And stated in the center of that was a band like Blink 182.
0: Yeah. And, you know, credit due, the music is there, or at least was there. So, yeah, you know, cool stuff, and we hope y'all enjoyed. Give you a little pseudo-positive sing at the end.
1: Oh, yeah.
0: And, yeah, now going into a different section, which is going to kind of be a lot more hardcore music. When I say hardcore, I don't mean the genre. I mean more the definition of the word. Three very different songs, but all heavy and all extreme in their own fundamental, interesting ways. Mm-hmm. We are starting off with the Workhorse from Mastodon, their first album, the most sludgy, the most dark, decrepit.
1: Yes.
0: That's insane, that, huh?

0: What'd I miss?
1: Nothing.
2: A lot of ringing. Welcome back to Living Target, the Metal Revival. Tenacious.
1: Tenitus.
3: Heyo.
2: I got that twin broadband connection, whatever you want to call it. It's golden. We got the golden plan.
1: The synchronicities up here are just surmounting, man. I'm drowning in it.
2: First up, I'm in too deep. He is in too deep. First off was Workhorse. That was from Mastodon's first album in 2002, Remission. Honestly, a phenomenal, brilliant, but at times kind of, you know, just, you know, I know I've already said beer boned, but, you know, beer boned album. Definitely with what Mastodon would do over the next few years with their music. Just, you know, you listen to Remission, and sometimes it almost seems a little bit more like raw and earthy. Even though it is still a complex, it still is a mathy album at times.
1: Unlike their other albums where they would kind of combine all these things into one song. And this song, for the most part, is very separate.
2: Like mono.
1: It's very, there's two sides. They're songs of discriminating taste. You know, you have half the songs, you know, Crusher, Destroyer, Workhorse, Weird Strides, Behemoth, cool ass stuff, which is just kind of hard hitting 1-2-3 punch. But then you have other songs which are
2: puncher,
1: a lot more kind of like atmospheric and a lot more, I guess you could say, instrumental based and moody, mid paced. And it really is, like, for the most part, just separate between songs.
2: Mm-hmm.
1: Whereas their following releases, Leviathan, the list goes on, it would really combine these elements for pretty much, for the most part, every single song had both.
2: It would
1: sides.
2: Be like a witch's cauldron. You just throw in some Aya Newt, throw in some Mastodon text. Yeah. You'd get a.
1: That was a weird ass analogy.
2: I know it was a weird. I was trying to play with something there. I think it kind of.
1: I respect it too.
2: Now let's keep moving. Amazing album though, and definitely if you want some raw, like heavy, extreme Mastodon.

0: Yeah, what the hell is that?
1: Yeah.
0: And it was too weird for me at the time, but I appreciate it now. And yeah, this song was, of course, newfound. Just awesome.
1: Oh my,
0: stuff.
1: Just an amazing song. Gojira can knock it out of the park. And I mean, there's a reason that they are literally the, I guess you could almost say, what, founders of their own genre, their own distinct genre. One that, when they were starting in the late 90s, early 2000s, was nowhere except for in their hands. And just 20 years later, has really defined metal. I mean, most new metal, definitely the extreme stuff, their inspiration is Gojira.
0: And, you know, it shows for itself. I mean, Fortitude, I think, was like the highest selling, or one of the highest selling albums in the U.S. for its first week of release, which is...
1: Wow.
0: You know, phenomenal. They were the first hard rock and metal band to play for the Olympics, which
1: in,
0: once again,
1: 2025, yeah,
0: phenomenal. And yeah, they're headlining the tours now, so a true and utter success story. You know, hats off to Gojira.
1: Yes, really cool. If story. I had a hat, I would take it off.
0: I have a hat on, and I actually did take you off. So
1: he did. Something. I can vouch
0: for
1: that.
0: It going to next, we have Shoku from Psy.
1: Oh,
0: and
1: yeah.
0: This is from their one and only 2022 release, Shiki.
1: Now, not course, 1922.
0: No, very different. Now, of course, Psy is known, they are an underground band, but to those who know them, they're known for really switching things up.
1: Very
0: poor
1: eclectic.
0: Release. Every single release of theirs is different, from their kind of more underground, brash black metal beginnings in the 90s, to really their kind of like almost art rock sound of the early 2000s,
1: oh, yeah.
0: To their more kind of, I guess you could say, choir, you know, clandestine-based metal 2000s to really now they're just kind of smorgasbord of everything.
1: They're tight.
0: For me, their past two releases, Shiki and Here to the Spear, are just amazing albums. Some of the best albums ever. And
1: wow.
0: Yeah, especially Here to the Spear. Check that out if you have not heard it. But yeah, this is amazing music, and Psy are just renowned artists. So, you know, once again, hats off to them. Amazing band. We found them on the show for a reason.
1: Oh, yes. Moving on, however, we are getting into, what am I looking at here? This is Phantom Blood. How can you drain a phantom?
0: No,
1: a phantom theoretically doesn't even exist.
0: That's something that we're going to have to look into.
1: Is it blood that does not exist?
0: You're asking questions that weren't meant to be asked.
1: Blood taken from thy brother who does not exist.
0: But, yeah, you know, many, many, many interesting, not really things to think about.
1: Yeah.
0: this section is going to kind of be power metal / just power metal. Not just the genre, but just kind of, you know, high and mighty. And
1: yeah.
0: We are starting off with Phantom Blood from Unlucky Morpheus. So we hope you all enjoy. And, yeah, our voices will be back in due time.

0: blood. Yes, you heard it from M. Shells.
1: Latency, man. The latency in this place.
0: You know, and that's the funny thing, is it starts with blood and it ends with blood. That first song that we played was Phantom Blood by Unlucky Morpheus. What makes him so unlucky? Last time I heard, he was a god. What is so unlucky about that?
1: Tell me that.
0: Tell me that, yeah. Now, if I'm correct, just by listening to this, Japanese.
1: Yes.
0: Yes. All right. Tell me more.
1: Just a really amazing Japanese power metal band. You know, really been getting into that sound. Which is weird because I don't watch anime, like, at all.
0: Mm-mm.
1: So the fact that, you know, it's just the music sounds great.
0: Yeah.
1: And yeah, you know, really just a fan. I mean, words can already describe.
0: Just
1: brilliant. I believe they started in 2008 and have since ever since then have just been releasing like album after album and tons. Just kind of for, of course, because they're in Japanese or a power metal band, they release some songs, of course, for shows and other sorts. But a lot of it is just mainly for the pleasant, you know, viewing and listening experience of the listener. And yeah, so, you know, all I can say, I guess, is words can encapsulate music.
0: Yeah.
1: But music can encapsulate itself.
0: Yes, just listen to the music. It can explain itself. Then we had Full Moon, Sonata Arctica.
1: Oh,
0: am I seeing this correctly? These words, they don't make sense.
1: Yeah, and a really interesting band. It's better than the original name, which I'm not even going to say. It wasn't gross. It was just bad.
0: That's the worst.
1: And, but, I mean, it was kind of meant to be. They just kind of started off as kind of like a, you know, just a fun, not really curing, like, hard rock cover band. I think they said they were just doing, like, covers of Megadeth and Spin Doctors, which is a very apt combination.
0: It's very strange because, you know, I listen to Spin Doctors, I listen to Megadeth, and I don't picture the two working together.
1: You listen to Spin Doctors?
0: You know, it's just kind of it's a strange combination.
1: You think you know someone. But, yeah, it is a weird combination.
0: You do think you know somebody.
1: But yes. This, of course, was directly from their first album, the song, of course, being called Full Moon. Oh, no. And it was remade, however, in 2014 for kind of like a 15th anniversary. And that's the one we played because I'm sure that the first one... production
0: it was remade for a reason, right?
1: Yeah.
0: Probably.
1: But yeah, just a really cool power metal band. I would totally recommend them. Just really fun, you know. And yeah, awesome. Mm-hmm.
0: Then we had the one and only Death Clock. Right there.
1: Oh, yeah, Metalocalypse. And this is Go Forth and Die, of course, from their first assorted music called the Death Album.
0: Death Album.
1: It's one word, the Death Album.
0: Death Album.
1: You gotta be quick.
0: And you know, just in that one swoop, they really conquered the market of death albums.
1: They cornered the market for, I guess you could say, metal like shows, metal caricatures. I mean, they started that on Adult Swim, a kind of comedy associated around a bunch of fictional, metal characters.
0: You know, you think about the epitome of the metal man, and that's Death Clock, you know. And it's a comedy, and it's funny, and you can watch it.
1: You can watch it. It is funny. I watched like an episode or two like a year ago.
0: Oh,
1: it's extreme, though.
0: It's extreme because it's metal, and metal is extreme.
1: Oh, no, because it's on Adult Swim.
0: And it's on Adult Swim, and that's extreme, too.
1: But, you know, there's certain types of extreme. Like, I don't know. Are you someone who you just watch Adult Swim all day? You know, what's wrong with you? But no,
0: I would say you're living
1: extreme.
0: A very extreme lifestyle.
1: True.
0: And you know, in that sense...
1: I renege on that statement. This is about
0: I think I won him
1: this
0: over.
1: This is about extremes right there.
0: Yes.
1: That is extreme. So yeah, you know, really awesome band and really forged their own sound, their own image.
0: Yeah, literally, it's not so much a band. I mean, the music's great, but literally, it's a show.
1: They're like the metal.
0: A band built around a show.
1: They're like the Metal Gorillas, if they had a TV show as well. So,
0: on Adult Swim.
1: Awesome stuff. And then after that, we, of course, had Heretic from Avenged Sevenfold.
0: Yeah.
1: Hell to the king. And I mean, we just had to offend
0: Fall prostate to your lord.
1: I mean, Avenged Sevenfold is Avenged Sevenfold. And they are a fantastic band. And no matter what, I guess, incarnation.
0: Yeah, what form ever they come in, because it's varied. Definitely since Nightmare, they have been changing things up really every album they make. I mean, you look at... just in 12 years, you look at Nightmare, Hold to the King, The Stage, and Life is But a Dream, and you have four completely, not only different pieces of work, as any good band should do, but like you would swear that they were of a different origin. You know, like they're just band. That different.
1: Yeah.
0: Which is really incredible, and they're all awesome. I mean, this album, again, was absolutely huge. You're really playing up that Metallica Black Album sound and aesthetic to their... what's a good word for it? Success!
1: Thumbs
0: up!
1: Success.
0: I did a thumbs up. That's good enough. And, I mean, it went number one all over the place. Went number one in Brazil, Finland, Canada, Ireland, which is where it really matters. If you're going number one in Ireland, then you know you're,
1: then
0: doing,
1: you're doing something wrong.
0: I feel like I said something, you said something. They weren't the same. Yeah. Can we talk about that?
1: We are about getting a very heated
0: All right, guys.
1: So, but
0: it's
1: before
0: going
1: that,
0: down.
1: So while we do that, we're going to play some chill music. Kind of chill. This is more like Stonery Sludge Mo. And we are starting off with What's in You from the Black Label Society. Really cool band, Chris Front by Zach Wild. A wild guy.
0: He's wild. Yeah, he's rather extreme.
1: He's extreme. And we hope you all enjoy these next few tracks. Yeah.

0: So we're just going to start talking. Yeah. I'm being sensual. There's a huge difference. Hope you guys did enjoy. It's not. Okay. Hope you guys did enjoy that section we just played. And it's not creepy. It's not creepy.
1: It really is creepy.
0: It's Black Labeled Society.
1: Making me blow my breath.
0: See, it's a Black Labeled Society. That's what it is. And that was from Mafia, which is their sixth album. Came out in 2005. Now, these guys are an interesting band. They've always kind of had close ties with, you know, the South, you know, Sack Wild, all those guys, you know.
2: No, Sack Wild's what, like the front of the band?
0: Yeah.
2: Okay.
0: It's Sack Wild's band. And, you know, it is very much like Southern metal. You know, you have a lot of those bar chords, a lot of those blues, a lot of those almost like Lynyrd Skynyrd-esque, but amped up. You know, it's heavy metal now. And this came out in the aftermath of Dimebag Darrell's death. So of course, Sack Wild was very close with Pantera and Dimebag Darrell. So, you know, it's just an interesting time in metal history, you know, when Dimebag Darrell was killed, because I just felt like it kind of changed things in the metal community. It kind of changed the way the music and the people behind the music were viewed, you know. And it was a sad event, but, you know, Black Labeled Society made this album. It's pretty darn awesome. I believe the song's name was What's In You, yeah, and check them out if you're a fan.
2: Yeah, I kind of had an Alice in Chainsian vibe. And a member of Alice in Chains is actually in this band for a very short time.
0: Yeah, Mike Inez.
2: Very cool.
0: Very cool.
2: Ah,
0: turn it off.
2: I just played the next song, which was Electric Messiah.
0: Oh, yes.
2: High on Fire, and that was, of course, from the 2018 album of said name.
0: I believe it was actually dedicated to Lemmy of Motorhead, too, which is very
2: interesting.
0: Oh, yeah. Yeah, it was. And now the really interesting thing with High on Fire is the front man of this band, let me find his name real quick. Give me 1 second. I believe Matt Pike. His other band, which is Sleep, actually had their comeback the same year in 2018. They made their album, I believe, Sciences is what it's called. The Sciences, yeah, which was their first album in a long time. So 2018 was a very busy band for Matt Pike and the members of High on Fire. But, you know, it is an amazing album. And just the dichotomy between Sleep and High on Fire, it is very
2: jarring.
0: Jarring, yeah. That's a good word for it. Just an amazing band, both amazing bands. But if you like your high energy, you know, just beer chested, you know, almost more like what would be like sludgy metal, you know, I would definitely recommend High on Fire. Then Take My Bones Away was the song that we played by Buranus.
2: Oh,
0: you
2: yeah.
0: keep playing these
2: I
0: songs,
2: I played the
0: man.
2: First second of every song to kind of get a feel.
0: Kind
2: of
0: get like,
2: you know?
0: Yes,
2: jolt the memory. And that was, of course, from Yellow and Green, because they do colors. You know, Weezer does colors too, but they do the colors that Weezer did not do, such as Yellow and Green.
0: Yellow and Green, Weezer never did yellow. No, they did green, right? They did
2: green. They did green, but
0: and they got a lot of green from it, too.
2: True,
0: you know what
2: but
0: I'm
2: they
0: saying.
2: Did
0: it's
2: not
0: a huge
2: do,
0: conspiracy.
2: They didn't do YOLO, so.
0: Nah, not yet. But anyways, Buranus is an amazing band. You know, that's the thing with a lot of these bands from these genres is, you know, you might just kind of think, and this is the thing that I did when I was younger, is that, you know, sludgy, kind of more rocky, mid-paced, temperate, you know, metal. It's kind of like, you know, it's all going to be the same. It's all going to be uninteresting, drab. There are some of the best metal bands in all of existence. I mean, Buranus are absolutely amazing. And this was the lead single from, like I said, that album of theirs, Yellow and Green, which was released in 2012. Now, following this album, the band would be in a crash. I believe their tour bus would crash. And it would result in a few members of the band permanently leaving. I believe their vertebrae were damaged, which is horrible. So just a very tumultuous time for the band, but amazing album, amazing band. Check them out. Then last, but certainly not least,
2: we had Super Scoopa and the
0: Mighty amazing Scoopa. Super Scoopiness.
2: And the Mighty
0: that Scoop. Is,
2: the Scoopa,
0: Mighty Scoop. It's Scoopa. Stop talking over me.
2: It was the Mighty Scoop.
0: The Mighty Scoop, the big scoop.
2: Oh, yeah.
0: And just, you know, Caius, what more can you say about these guys? I mean, they are, in a sense, the originators of that sound. You know, they really dominated it. Yeah. You know, because they were so good at it. You can't take that away.
2: They were really the quintessential act of that sound. And, of course, there are many bands that have followed up that kind of stonery, sludgy sound. However, credit has to go to, I guess you could say, those who laid down the foundations. And Caius was definitely one of them. Now, of course, we've talked about Caius before because from their ashes rose many phoenixes. One of them, of course, being Queens of Stone Age.
0: Josh Homme was a member of Caius, and he would go on to create his own band, which really reformed music in general. But just amazing stuff all the way around. And if you love what you heard, then check out more, because there is more. It's really boundless, right? I mean, what we just played, Welcome to Sky Valley, if you look at it that way, the sky is, oh, it's big, it's vast. Let's be honest here, there's a lot going on up there. So theoretically, chaos is all that the sky is.
2: Wow.
0: Yeah,
2: I've been smoking
0: some of that good stuff too. So anyways, let's move on. This next playlist that we are going to play is a bit more metal. Just metal. This is going to be some classic thrash.
2: Right?
0: Yeah. Good stuff all the way around. Everybody can agree on it. So, Ensemble by Slayer. Just, if you want a anthem of, I guess, what you could say,
2: Carnage.
0: Original thrash was all about, look no further. Hope you guys do enjoy.

0: Booyah! Now let's talk quick because I'm afraid I am acquiring a Quincy in my throat. Yes! Yeah! Hey! Hey! Yes! Yes!
1: That's it.
0: That's the crowd pleaser when he says that the ladies go wild, man. Trust me.
1: Everyone goes wild.
0: It's
1: no need to just quite a pit. Show. Everyone goes wild.
0: Everyone goes
1: this
0: wild.
1: This is a show what? For everyone.
0: You're right. I'm sorry.
1: You should be.
0: Okay.
1: And apology not accepted. So.
0: All right.
1: That's taking the high ground right there.
0: So I respect you for that. So, first up was War Sambo Fight the War. Whatever the lyrics are. That was their first song in Seasons in the Abyss. They really do not care about this, you know. Perennial seasons. They're taking a stand. I respect that. Slayer is just amazing, and this 1990 album is literally the epitome, the quintessential of Slayer. It's where they had their catapulting effect.
1: They had found their signature, and they were just doing it to its fullest.
0: And this is really, like, in my opinion, the peak of that. The Zenith. They also would record their first music video pretty late in the game for 1990 with Seasons in the Abyss, the title track. In front of the Giza pyramids. I guess Don's discount pyramids on 49s weren't good enough for them. They had to go all the way out. But anyways, just really cool stuff. I love Slayer, right?
1: Oh, yeah.
0: Rib-cracking time, because literally I went to a Kerry King concert and I had my rib cracked.
1: I did not.
0: He didn't, though.
1: I was...
0: No respect.
1: Then, but I was in the mosh pit, too, so more respect on me for not... getting a full night out of myself.
0: Wow, no buffoonery, right?
1: There was like people laying down in rag skin trampled on stuff. It was awful.
0: Then we had Megadeth. That was Tears in a Vial, because Dave Mustaine, he's quite a lot of tears.
1: He's cried a lot of tears.
0: He'll be the first one to admit that. But just an amazing album from The System Has Failed. This was really Megadeth coming back from the ashes after 2001 and afterwards, which was kind of a very dark period, maybe even the nadir of all of Megadeth, honestly. Mustaine would actually come back together under the solo career moniker of a solo career, but his labels wouldn't let him do that, so instead he did Megadeth, and which I'm correct, in the studio it was literally just him, and then he hired a drummer. He tried to get the Rust in Peace ensemble back together, but Marty and Ellefson were reluctant to come back for whatever reason. Maybe they had other plans. And then Nick Menza was just sadly not in the condition to play in Megadeth. So instead, he would actually bring back Chris Poland, who was in the first two Megadeth albums back in the 80s. They had kind of had a rough outgoing,
1: and
0: so
1: a falling
0: it was great
1: out,
0: to see
1: yeah.
0: them come back. And, I mean, System Has Failed was really regaled by critics as a return to form. Megadeth back in the political intensity that was always about. Megadeth was always a politically charged, you know, motivated, furious band. And it was good to see them back. In action, you know, Dave Mustaine back at the helm of that. It was actually announced by him that System was to be the farewell tour of Megadeth, but by the ending of it, he was so much back into the fold of things that they kept on going and have just recently retired now.
1: Theoretically. Hopefully.
0: We'll see.
1: I hope they retire.
0: last
1: but not least, we had Troubled Dreams. So I am not sleeping tonight, because that's bad.
0: That's a bad mojo right there.
1: And that was from, of course, their 92 release, The Ritual.
0: That was Testament, of course.
1: I keep clicking the songs. Mm-hmm. And yeah, you know, just a really cool release in 92, mm-hmm. of course, amidst the great grunge schism of the early 90s. They were trying to rapidly find their sound and rearrange it, and they did better than most thrash bands. However, they would quickly change things again after this with Low, which, as the name suggests, was a lot more kind of grungy, groove, metal-oriented album.
0: Yeah, we were talking about Pantera earlier, a lot more in that vein.
1: But this album is a bit more progressive, it's a bit more mid-paced, and it did release some of their biggest, you know, tracks.
0: Yeah.
1: Turn to Serenity and all that stuff. So, yeah, a really cool album. Lecture Crown, bangers.
0: I mean, this is it's a good album. You know, you might overlook it because you're like, okay, well, it's one of those early 90s thrash, you know, like chameleons.
1: Yeah, once it coming from the heart, it was coming from, you know, a place of fear. Whatnot.
0: Yeah, you know, fear of change. We have to change. But it's a good album. Testament's a great band. Check them out.
1: That's Testament right there.
0: Yeah, it's a testament to their will. All right, guys. Well, that's our show. Living Target, The Metal Revival. All of us are here. All of us are loving it. We love you guys. Thank you for listening to us. You make us who we are. We make us who we are. And hopefully we make you who you are to a certain extent.
1: I don't know.
0: Maybe. We love you, though, regardless of the situation. Thank you. have a wonderful rest of your day, night, and or in between.
1: We're going to a hotel.
0: Yeah, we're going to a hotel.
1: That's a side note, but hotels are cool.
0: Hotels
1: are badass.
0: They're badass. So
1: we hope y'all out there enjoyed the show, and we're going to close it off with Rose. Allow us a nice send off. Yes, this is from A Perfect Circle, a really cool band.
0: A Perfect Circle.
1: A really nice send off. Wow. So
0: a really nice. How many more times can we say that?
1: So we're going to end it right now. So, yeah, adieu.
0: Thank you again. And make sure you check out the Sunset Boat Tour, riveressradio.com, for more information. 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And until next time.

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1: I want one of the instruments.
2: Oh, you want the what?
3: Instrument. That's my mic
2: holder. You said one there. You got one of the movement.
4: Take a noise on there. I want to see if I got you.
1: What do you want? The one with the wood. The one with the wood.
2: It's plugged in. I think it's attached.
1: Is it attached?
2: Yeah, it's all attached.
1: So this is one thing. Whose is it?
0: It's the station's.
3: You're in a band with that guy.
0: This is George. This is George's.

0: sure you test your soil. Lead is in the soil.
1: Have you tasted it?
0: I haven't tasted it yet, and I would not unless there's not lead in it.
2: No lead tasting this week. We will not taste lead.
3: So you know.
1: Can you control it, though?
0: We could have.
2: Chuck is going to play some lead guitar. He's going to do some dazzling finger style lead guitar.
0: I am the lead lead technician.
3: Did
1: you bring a charger?
3: You know, it's funny because, like, I don't know how to refer to the mother of my children who we share so much. And, you know, so, like, we live in different places and stuff like that. But we share, we have such a heavy relationship, you know, or not heavy, but, like, complex or deep.
1: Yeah.
3: So I don't know how to really refer to, like, say my ex or my mommy, baby, daddy, or whatever. It doesn't really sound right. But she says we have the best soil in our backyard. Just for everybody, yeah. Like, our soil works so hard on the damn soil, man. Oh my God. Is there lead in that soil?
0: We don't know. You gotta... Apparently, UW Madison tests and like some other spots locally test soil, but there's so much contaminant from like the lead paint apparently getting put into the soil, so now.

0: Wild animal.
1: Feral.
2: Feral.
0: My dogs, they were chasing this bunny yesterday. We had a totally
2: soil.
0: Trip.
2: Soil. Soil?

0: they mean like for new or something. You know how we always put memes to the things as humans? You know?
1: I said
0: funny memes to start a new, like you're starting a new path and you see the book. I don't know. Bunnies.
2: I know, bunnies.
1: Bunny.
0: Apparently they mean like to start new. Like when you see a bunny, it means you're starting a new.
2: I really heard you.
0: Something along those lines.
2: My dog has chased a bunny like for bloody murder all around the backyard, and the bunny faked him out so good.
0: Yeah.
2: And like the bunny went back to the bunny home, and the dogs were looking at the whole other half of the yard. Crazy.
3: It's called a hutch.
2: Hutch?
3: Yes.
2: There you go, man. Bunny home. I think we should, like, call this show Bunny Home. Soil. Bunny home.
4: No NPC.
1: Soil.
2: Bunny home.
1: Bunny home.
2: Soil.
4: No NPC.
1: Bunny home.
2: Soil.
1: Soil.
0: Bunny soil.
1: Bunny soil.
0: Check. Bunny's Royal. The Royal Bunny.
2: Hey, there's lots of bunnies out there right now. Check it out. If you go walk around, you see so many bunnies.
5: Be
2: like, it's crazy. It's springtime.
0: Why so many bunnies?
2: Is there enough picking bunnies this time of year?
1: Yes.
2: Okay, there.
1: Spring.
4: It's always bunny season in spring.
2: Is there more bunnies in spring? I was with, like, rabbits are crazy. They just have babies all the time, right?
1: Fornication.
4: We're going rogue.
6: We're going rogue. And there's nothing that you can do about it.
4: Studio A.
6: I'm a mountain.
4: Wow.
6: Exactly. They're starting to understand.
1: Ooh.
6: Falling down through a holes of thought like Alice in Wonderland.
1: So you listen to it?

0: choose the sword, and you will join me.
1: What is that?
0: Choose the ball.
1: Is that that dog?
0: And you join your mother in death. And you don't understand my words, but you must choose. Come, choose life or death.

0: just be like, oh, good show. Yeah. It's all good. Like, act like we weren't part of it at all. Yeah. Act like we didn't record this.
1: Yeah.
0: We'll just be like, oh, yeah, we're over there just listening.
1: So just a figment of your imagination. Welcome to The Grid.

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1: Microsoft Excel.
0: This program was brought to you by Gruber Law Offices. One call. Don't leave me hanging, bro.
1: One call. One call. One call. One call. One call.

0: shut in your backyard.
1: World flush. With the rest of those bad ideas. Down the toilet.
0: Oh, I think Marty's talking.
2: You snapped out.
1: Duolingo taught me toilet.

0: off to almost in the Thursday afternoon.
1: Oops. So oops.

0: Mic check. 1, 2, 1, 2. Yeah. Practicing the art of Tom Fu. Yeah. I don't hate. In fact, I love you. But yeah. Yeah. What it do? What it do? Whoa. The pain. And the
1: lies from her stereo. Too.
2: Yeah. Rey Mysterio.
0: Confucius and Sun Tzu.
1: This is
3: Jing Salu.
1: Jing Salu.
3: Salu for you.
1: Live.
4: Unfiltered.

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0: I've been trying to do something where I look at acronyms and I just try to guess the word.
1: Yeah, that's the body potion administration. Yeah. They deal with the potions they go on the body.
0: I really wish you called it potions.
1: Go to Walgreens, get them potions.
0: Yeah.

0: Listen.
1: Those melodies are fire, so let me play the drums off.
2: It's like that Scarface scene.
3: Get in.
2: That's all. No, just the strings right now. It's just a bit.
3: Well, thank you. What's like Scarface?
2: These strings right now.

0: that's how I started my day. I don't know. But I'll tell you one thing. I got some food. Put my backpack on. Walked around the shit. Took my backpack off. Oh no.
1: Oh no!
0: That backpack was my stability. I'm losing stability.
1: Stability.
0: Enemy stability.
1: I need stability!
0: Please, balance.
2: Ever since we talked about Scarface, I was thinking about Brian De Palma. If he ever had an auto Paula.

0: like a salad.
1: I like a chicken sound.
0: Like a salad.
1: You can take the fish in all our time.
2: But what's it sound? I put capers, and I would put
3: radish.
2: Started
0: with capers.
2: Capers. I start everything with capers.
0: Sound fantastic, but like, how would you start with the capers? You put the capers in a bowl.
3: You're gonna mix the bowl.
0: Good point, man. I'm just contrarian. I'm just against the grain, man. Right?
3: I think capers at the start is the most against the grain. Yeah.
0: Okay, well, then touche for me again.
3: Take it back. Two savers.
2: I don't want capers on it anymore. I want anchovies.
3: Can you anchovies?
2: Yes, anchovies.
1: Hey, man. Anchovy salad?
0: Oh, my God. So. My grandpa would make it every Sunday, and it had anchovies and tomatoes and dough, onion.
1: Have you tried to make it?
0: Never.
1: Why?
0: One day, man. My dad started making it, and he made it really bad. It wasn't as good as my grandpa did that.
1: Something about when someone else makes it for you.
0: Is that?
1: Yeah. It tastes different.
0: I'm gonna have a salad when I get home. What about you guys?
1: Ooh. You know, on the highway, scarf down some juju.
0: What?
1: Jimmy John.
0: What you have?
1: The Italian nightclub.
0: Nice, there you go. It's like the same thing.
1: And then I gave the pickle to a homeless man.
0: Seriously?
1: Yeah.
0: Give a pickle to a homeless man.
1: Yes.

Keep it all for yourself.

0: good show.
1: Wait, here comes the brother I know who's choking rap. What?
0: James Cereal, this is a good show.

Sorry, Anna, you're amazing.

0: like the super call out Ching Sarusha.
1: What is that? Had a rule once that you could only say it three times.
2: I think I've reached that max. So.
1: That's a cool one.
0: And
1: I was told that was being thrown away.
0: What's that about? My guitar is not. This is really good. What is Zob and Super Ego doing? There you guys.
1: Always
0: on the show.
3: We listen.
2: You can probably see him, sir.
3: You guys are snacking right now.
2: Right behind you.
0: Yeah, right there.
4: They're adding stuff that we can't hear.
3: Yep, that's exactly right. And you can't do nothing about it, Mark.

0: sorry about that.
1: Can't stop it, so I said, look up in the sky, all I see is the comments. We all with this awesomeness. I got the knowledge, the wisdom, and understanding, the consciousness, high frequency. I believe in you, I believe in you too. We'll be looking for.

0: last samurai. 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
1: Everybody else, change the room.

0: pieces, yeah. Inner fragments of course under the table. Need to see different things from different angles. Insane flow, piece of work of a halo. TKO with the end of the rainbow. Yeah, I'm listening to jazz pop. No, to stop it though, yeah, feeling tropical. Yo, the opposite of topical, abstract. Hit on the fly with the awesome soul, yeah.
1: Everybody,
0: right quick, yeah. Right quick.

0: edge of a landscape. Yo, my hands pull you under the ground. I like girls that are worthy, and I'm nerdy. Word G.
1: It's I.
2: It's
1: that. Somebody get me a cup of water.
0: I got you.
2: Feel like some tea.
0: Drink lots of water.
2: I'm scared of you after I go.
1: I'm growing a bit weary.
0: Drink a lot of water. Don't forget the honey.
1: Keep that honey away from my tea.
0: By dropping some fire.
1: Cause
2: never.
1: No!
2: You'll be suffocated by the honey.
1: But honey, it makes me wee.
2: It's the toll that you pay to walk into this house and demand a cup of water. Cause we only drink tea here, so that's your loss.
1: No, I should have learned the water spell.
2: And now you will be poisoned.
3: Honey, are you trying to sell that herbal tea again?
2: You know it.
3: Stop trying to upsell that. The kids want some more.
1: I'm 7,000 years old.
3: Oh, my fault.
2: Look at no!
1: I've heard that a lot, actually.
3: That's true.
1: Now, do you have water?
3: No, I don't have water. I want it. I am lava.
0: I love you, but I don't like
1: that's
0: you.
1: That's like my biggest enemy.
0: The evil that I always fight through.
3: I'm sorry, I didn't mean to intrude upon your space like that. I'm just letting you
0: express myself.
1: Well, I guess I'm just walking door to door asking for water. So.
3: Well, I don't like my next door neighbor.
0: You got so many things to tell you every couple.
3: Well, I don't like that water either.
0: That I can sell you.
1: No.
3: Yeah.
1: There's only two houses
3: money
1: in this area.
3: That's right. You might have to go to the big
0: true
3: river.
0: Full circle moment is I talked to the bunnies.
3: Oh.

0: A little anger never hurt anybody. Well, I mean, it did definitely, but anger definitely hurt people. Oh, that's cool. Is that part of the thing? Or is that just for the headphones?
1: Just that.
0: Interesting. I love y'all, though. Don't be mad, but if you are, it's okay, too, because something's got to work through. Emotions and such. I get it. Anger is a weird one for me, honestly. But now I'm starting to become more in touch with anger, I feel like. I used to be super, like, non-confrontational, and now I'm, like, the opposite. I'm, like, confrontational, I feel like.
2: Pew, pew.
0: Yeah, pew, pew, exactly, exactly. But not that, though, because guns are whack.
1: Yeah.
0: But lasers are cool, though. And music is cool. And
1: yeah. Welcome back to another episode of Change the Room. Who has any guesses for the takes first contestants to the table?
2: We are accepting calls on line two. Jessica, what do you have to say?
3: Yellow?
2: Jessica, unfortunately, the color was maroon, but nice try. Color six?
3: It wasn't yellow.
2: Color six.

0: Veronica, do you have a color for us?
1: Blue.
0: I'm sorry, the color was pink.
1: It's red.
0: All right, color number 12. Ryan?
2: How about green?
0: Color green?
3: Gray.
0: Oh, I'm just kidding. You won, actually! You won $1,000,000! Now you can see your children.
4: Just that color. Is it blue? Is it yellow? Is it gold? Is it gray?
0: No, it was gray. Been wired away to Ryan, caller number
4: 12.
5: Chance to win all of it, all the money,
0: all the money,
5: all the way from France. Guess that color, guess that color.
6: I would like to guess rouge.
5: Someone has guessed the color.
6: Rouge.

all the covenants on the line. Which one will find the covenant that we gotta guess? I don't know. Next question. Question next. We got all the questions.

0: Sweet love of King James.
1: He lost his King James. Now
2: I'll be trying to play on my skateboard.
0: Well, I'll tell you.
3: What?
1: Please.
3: What?
0: It was lost.
4: What?
0: What?
1: It was lost.
2: Sounds like
1: no
0: books. There's no universal lost in
5: family.
1: There actually is. It's actually on the corner of 60th and Farwell? I kid. It's a universal. Universal lost and found. Yeah, 60th and Farwell.
2: That's an album right there for sure.
1: It does not exist.
2: It's a universal lost and found on 60th and Farwell.
1: Sorry, I don't want to get false information out there. And I realized that I just pulled that out. And people might actually take it and run. So there you go. I'm righting my wrongs. Righting my wrongs.
2: I'm lefting my rights.
1: Spreading my wrongs, money. No.
0: Social media. I can't even open this video.
1: Spreading my wrongs.
0: I can't even open a video. Why can't I open it? Because I don't have social media. And I don't care, but I would like to see the video that my friends are sending.
1: No social media.
0: No.
1: Admirable.
0: No social media, but videos I can't watch now that my friends send. I can't sit here and laugh anymore.
2: Why not?
1: I go on YouTube Shorts. That's my little slippery little way out of social media.
0: That's a tough one, though.
1: Dude, I know. You don't even have to have an account.
2: YouTube Shorts, TikTok, pants.
0: This world's so messed up, man.
1: I know. It's everywhere.
2: But it's beautiful, too, though.
1: Reels are everywhere.
0: Short little video. Just for your attention.

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2: One of those
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1: Goodbye.
2: James
1: Goodbye.
2: Has to say goodbye.
1: Goodbye.
2: Goodbye.
1: Goodbye.
2: Goodbye. James Arrow.
1: FYI, this is goodbye. I'm saying goodbye.
3: Peace, y'all.
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0: From New York, this is Democracy Now!
1: My community is mourning. This is something that we have never expected to take place. But at the same time, the religious intolerance and the hate, unfortunately, that exists in our nation is unprecedented.
0: In California, two teenage gunmen attacked the Islamic Center of San Diego Monday, killing three people in what authorities are saying was a suspected hate crime. The center housed both a mosque and a school. We'll get the latest. Plus, we go to Minneapolis, where state officials have charged an ICE agent with shooting a Venezuelan immigrant, then falsely reporting what happened. We'll also look at a new documentary about E. Jean Carroll, who successfully sued Donald Trump twice in federal court. He was found guilty, civilly liable for sexual abuse and defamation.
2: If you were concerned about being dragged through the mud, why would you choose to sue Donald Trump?
3: Because you called me a liar, and I couldn't let it stand.
4: I called you right after the attack. I was very disappointed that you wouldn't report him.
5: They never would have believed me.
0: We'll speak to filmmaker Ivy Miracle, director of the new film Ask E. Jean. All that and more coming up. Welcome to Democracy Now!, democracynow.org, The War and Peace Report. I'm Amy Goodman. President Trump said Monday he postponed an imminent U.S. attack on Iran at the request of Qatar, Saudi Arabia, and the United Arab Emirates. Trump's reversal came after he repeatedly threatened to launch new strikes, warning Iran there won't be anything left of them.
6: We were getting ready to do a very major attack tomorrow. I put it off for a little while, hopefully maybe forever, but possibly for a little while, because we've had very big discussions with Iran, and we'll see what they amount to.
0: It's not clear whether there have been any breakthroughs in stalled talks to end the U.S. and Israeli war on Iran. Iranian negotiators continue to demand an end to the U.S. naval blockade of Iran's ports, the release of Iran's frozen assets, and the lifting of international sanctions. Iran's foreign ministry said it remains skeptical after President Trump twice ordered attacks on Iran while negotiations were underway.
7: We approach every diplomatic process with deep distrust and serious skepticism in order to safeguard the national interests of Iran. Iran is aware that given the U.S.'s track record of undermining negotiations, it might repeat the same actions at any moment.
0: The Trump administration's imposed a U.S. entry ban on foreigners who've traveled in the Democratic Republic of the Congo, Uganda, or South Sudan in the past 3 weeks. The order came as the World Health Organization said an outbreak of Ebola virus in the DRC and Uganda has reached 500 suspected cases and 130 suspected deaths, with those numbers expected to rise. This is the WHO's Director General, Tedros Adhanom Ghebreyesus.
8: I'm deeply concerned about the scale and speed of the epidemic.
0: The WHO says the DRC will open three Ebola treatment centers in the eastern Ituri province where the outbreak began. Meanwhile, the Centers for Disease Control says a U.S. doctor tested positive for Ebola after working with a medical missionary group in Congo. Dr. Peter Stafford was exposed to the virus while treating patients in the capital of Ituri province. He's been evacuated to Germany for treatment. To see our interview with Dr. Craig Spencer, who was positive for Ebola virus about a decade ago, but now is critiquing U.S. policy on Ebola and other viruses, we go to democracynow.org. Israeli forces are continuing to intercept ships with a Gaza-bound humanitarian aid flotilla off the coast of Cyprus. More than 50 ships with a Global Samud flotilla set sail from the Turkish port city of Marmaris last week. According to organizers, Israeli forces have intercepted 41 of their boats in the eastern Mediterranean, about 250 nautical miles from Gaza, which is under an Israeli maritime blockade. Video shows armed Israeli commandos climbing onto boats. 337 activists have been taken into custody. 10 boats are still sailing towards Gaza. Meanwhile, thousands of protesters took to the streets in Italy and Greece in solidarity with the Gaza-bound activists as world leaders condemned the Israeli raid. Malaysian Prime Minister Anwar Ibrahim wrote on social media, quote, "The world cannot continue to bow to tyranny and corruption. The oppression against Palestinians and those who mobilize and deliver humanitarian aid must be stopped immediately, and Israel must face justice and accountability," he said. This is Turkey's President Recep Tayyip Erdogan.
9: "I curse in the strongest terms this act of piracy and banditry against the passengers of hope on the Samud flotilla, compromised of citizens of 40 different countries. We are taking the necessary steps to ensure the safe return of our citizens on the flotilla. We call on the international community to take action against Israel's lawless and rule-breaking actions."
0: In California, two teenage attackers fatally shot three people on Monday at the Islamic Center of San Diego, the largest mosque in San Diego County. Among the dead was a security guard, Amin Abdullah, a father of eight, who police said played a pivotal role in saving children's lives. The suspects, aged 17 and 19, were found dead from apparent self-inflicted gunshot wounds in a car near the scene. Police are investigating the attack as a hate crime. Law enforcement officials told CNN hate speech was scrawled on one of the weapons. A suicide note that contained writings about racial pride was also found, according to the officials. CARE, the Council on American Islamic Relations, noted the attack comes as anti-Muslim bias complaints reached their highest level on record last year, with 8,683 complaints filed nationwide. This is Taha Hussein, the imam and director of the Islamic Center of San Diego.
1: "My community is mourning. This is something that we have never expected to take place. But at the same time, the religious intolerance and the hate, unfortunately, that exists in our nation is unprecedented."
0: After headlines, we'll be speaking with Linda Sarsour. In Minnesota, prosecutors have filed criminal charges against an ICE officer who allegedly shot a Venezuelan immigrant in North Minneapolis during an immigration raid in January, lied about what happened. On Monday, Hennepin County Attorney Mary Moriarty announced federal agent Christian Castro will face four counts of second-degree assault and one count of falsely reporting a crime.
10: "Counts of assault are a result of Mr. Castro shooting through the front door of a residence with the intent to cause fear of immediate bodily harm or death to the four adults who were just inside the door. These charges have activated a nationwide warrant for his arrest."
0: Venezuelan immigrant Julio Sosa Celis suffered a leg wound when Castro allegedly shot him through the door. The Trump administration initially claimed that Castro fired in self-defense after accusing Sosa Celis and another man of beating an officer with a broom handle and snow shovel. A federal judge later dismissed those charges after video evidence clearly contradicted it. This comes as Hennepin County prosecutors continue to investigate the killings of Renee Good and Alex Preti by federal agents during the Trump administration's violent immigration enforcement campaign known as Operation Metro Surge. We'll go to Minneapolis later in the broadcast. A new report finds more than 100,000 children in the U.S. have had a parent detained since the Trump administration began its mass deportation campaign last year. That's far more than under President Trump's first term, and more than double the number of family separations that would be projected using government data. The finding comes from a Brookings Institution study that estimates some 400,000 people have been booked into ICE jails since January of last year. The Justice Department announced Monday it'll create a $1.776 billion fund to make payments to Trump supporters who say they were wrongly investigated or prosecuted by previous administrations. The so-called Anti-Weaponization Fund would be overseen by five commissioners, four of whom would be appointed by the Attorney General to serve at the pleasure of the president. The announcement came as part of a settlement agreement between President Trump and his own administration after Trump, his sons, and their family business sued the IRS for over $10 billion over the leak of Trump's tax returns by an IRS worker. Following Monday's announcement, the Treasury Department's top lawyer resigned. Brian Morrissey leaves his post just 7 months after his Senate confirmation. He did not respond to reporters' requests for comment. Democrats have accused Trump of creating a slush fund for his MAGA allies, including insurrectionists who joined the January 6 riot at the U.S. Capitol. On Monday, 93 Democratic lawmakers filed an amicus brief in federal court seeking to block the fund. Virginia Congressmember Don Beyer wrote, quote, "He's just stealing your money. There's no transparency. We won't know who gets paid or how much. It's illegal and corrupt as hell. We're fighting it in court," Congressmember Beyer said. The EPA proposed Monday to kill drinking water limits for four so-called forever chemicals set by the Biden administration in 2024. The EPA said it will keep limits on PFOA and PFOS, the two most widely studied PFAS compounds, but will allow some water utilities to extend their compliance deadline from 2029 to 2031. The rollbacks could delay or eliminate drinking water protections for up to 105 million people. PFAS have been linked to cancer, thyroid disease, liver damage, decreased fertility, and immune system damage. In a statement, Catherine O'Brien, senior attorney at Earth Justice, said, quote, "This move only underscores that the Trump administration's MAHA rhetoric, that's make America healthy again, is just that, empty rhetoric, and it will leave children and families to bear the cost of continued drinking water contamination," unquote. Here in New York, Long Island Railroad strike ended Monday night after the MTA and five unions reached a tentative agreement ending a three-day work stoppage that paralyzed the largest commuter rail system in the United States. Over the weekend, 3,500 unionized workers walked off the job for the first LIRR strike in over 30 years. The deal still needs to be ratified by members of the five unions. If rejected, the strike could resume. And New York City Mayor Zoran Mamdani announced Monday the city's first municipally owned grocery store will open in the Hunts Point section of the South Bronx next year. The 20,000 square foot store will be located inside the Peninsula, an affordable housing and mixed use development. The plan is part of a broader $70 million initiative to open one city owned store in each of the five boroughs. Under the proposal, the stores would pay no rent or property taxes, keeping overhead costs low. The plan still requires city council approval. This is Mayor Mamdani.
11: Standing here this morning, I cannot help but think of the words of our 40th president, Ronald Reagan. He famously said, "The nine most terrifying words in the English language are, I'm from the government and I'm here to help." It's a good quote, but I disagree. I think nine more terrifying words are actually, "I worked all day and can't feed my family." We are going to use the power of government to lower prices and make it easier for New Yorkers to put food on the table.
0: And those are some of the headlines. This is Democracy Now!, democracynow.org, The War and Peace Report. I'm Amy Goodman. In California, two teenage gunmen fatally shot three people on Monday at the Islamic Center of San Diego, the largest mosque in San Diego County. Among the dead was a security guard, now identified as Amin Abdullah, a father of eight, who police say played a pivotal role in saving lives, particularly children's lives. The suspects, aged 17 and 19, were found dead from apparent self-inflicted gunshot wounds in a car near the scene. Police are investigating the attack as a hate crime. Law enforcement officials told CNN hate speech was scrawled on one of the weapons. A suicide note that contained writings about racial pride was also found, according to officials. CARE, the Council on American Islamic Relations, noted the attack comes as anti-Muslim bias complaints reach their highest level on record, with 8,683 complaints filed nationwide. This is Taha Hussein, the imam and director of the Islamic Center of San Diego.
1: My community is mourning. This is something that we have never expected to take place. But at the same time, the religious intolerance and the hate, unfortunately, that exists in our nation is unprecedented. All of us, we are responsible for spreading the culture of tolerance, the culture of love. All of us, we are responsible from whatever position we have, as parents, as media people, as elected officials, as law enforcement, as religious leaders, all of us, we can do something to protect our nation, to protect our society. And please, I have one request to the media. Stop sharing the picture of the victims. Let the families mourn. Let them pray. As we do always at the Islamic Center of San Diego. It's a house of worship, it's not a battlefield. Come on. People come to the mosque to pray, to socialize, to celebrate, to enjoy their time together. Muslims and non-Muslims alike, everyone have been always welcomed. Our doors are always welcomed. We never ask people when they show up at the door of the Islamic Center, we never ask them whether you are Muslim or not, who are you? Because everyone is welcome. So let's do our best to spread this culture of love and tolerance and sympathy for the sake of this nation, for the sake of the future generation.
0: That was Taha Hussein, the imam and director of the Islamic Center of San Diego, attacked on Monday. Police said they'd begun a search for the two teenage gunmen 2 hours before the attack, after the mother of one of the shooters called police. This is San Diego Police Chief Scott Wall.
12: She believed her son was suicidal, and she began to share information that several of her weapons were missing. Her vehicle was missing. In addition to her son, she also said that her son was with a companion, and that they were dressed in camo, and that is not consistent with what we would typically see from somebody that is suicidal.
0: That's the San Diego police chief. We're joined now by Linda Sarsour, Palestinian-American Muslim organizer, friend of the imam at the Islamic Center of San Diego, author of We Are Not Here to Be Bystanders, and co-founder of Empower Action Fund. Linda, thanks so much for joining us again, but under these incredibly sad circumstances, the guard has just been named who was killed by the gunmen themselves apparently dead of self-inflicted wounds. Can you talk about what you heard yesterday and your reaction as it was unfolding? You're a friend of the imam.
13: I immediately saw a tweet on X that said that there was a shooting at the Islamic Center of San Diego, and I immediately texted Imam Taha Hussein, who's an old friend of mine, and I said, "Are you okay?" And he immediately called me back and said that we are in a lockdown right now. There's been an active shooting. At that moment, he had not known about all the fatalities, but they did know about Brother Emin Abdullah, who was the armed security guard of the mosque and a father of eight and a wonderful, incredible human being that I also had the honor and privilege of meeting myself. There are also two other adult males that were also killed in the shooting. One of them is Brother Mansour, also known as Abu al-Izz. He is an elder, a caretaker of the mosque, also was running the Islamic bookstore at the mosque, and just a beloved kind of uncle in the community. Another one is Brother Nadid. Brother Nadid is a neighbor of the mosque, a congregant, someone who is heavily involved in the mosque itself. It's just a very devastating experience. There is also over about 200 kids in a pre-K to third grade Islamic school that is a part of the Islamic Center of San Diego who are also on lockdown, hiding under, desks and closets. And if it wasn't for Brother Emin Abdullah and these brothers that came out to put their bodies on the line, we could have had many more fatalities, and many of them could have been small children in this country. So even though the children are safe, thank God, they are forever going to live with this trauma of knowing that their mosque was attacked because they were Muslims.
14: I was watching as parents wept also, talking about how Amin had saved their children, that the kids, the first thing they look forward to going to school in the morning is seeing him there.
13: That's right. That's who he was, and this was his job. As a matter of fact, a few days before this horrific shooting, he had made a post on social media, on Facebook, and said something like, a lot of people look for fame, they look for financial stability, they look kind of for the worldly things. But for him, he just wanted to be a good Muslim, and he wanted to meet his Lord as pure as he was when he was a baby. And that is his last message that people saw on social media. Imam Taha, also the director of the Islamic Center, who was in the building when this happened, he was on the second floor, is an incredible ally. He's someone who is very well known in the immigrant rights movement, in the San Diego economic justice movement. He's often at many rallies. This is a mosque that has opened its doors to the community. They literally have open mosque day where anyone in the community can show up to the mosque, and they are welcomed with open arms. They have film screenings. They do like community events. They do festivals. Like, this is the epitome of a mosque that shows our true values as Muslims in community and in solidarity. So it's just devastating, and no house of worship should have to ever experience this.
14: You were with Imam Taha Hussein just a few weeks ago.
13: Mm-hmm. Imam Taha is a national leader. He is part of many of the movement work that I do. He's someone that we go to as an Islamic scholar to help guide us through the social justice and work that we do. And we were in Dearborn just a few weeks ago. He was there as a mentor to many Muslim organizers in this country. And he's someone that I've spoken on many panels with. We do the Muslim Student Association Conference in California. Just someone who's always at the right place at the right time, and very encouraging, and of women leadership in our community, of youth leadership in our community. And so it's just devastating to see that his mosque was targeted, as someone who has poured so much into our community and movements.
14: Can you talk about what you understand the mom of one of the alleged shooters? Kane Clark was, I believe, 17. Mm-hmm. He was with Caleb Vasquez. These two now dead teenagers have been identified. How the mom got in touch with the police hours before, I think she had a cache of weapons, mm-hmm. but she saw her guns gone and her car gone, and her kid was dressed in camo with the ammo. And as the mayor, as the police chief said, even though he had left a suicide note, that is highly suspect when they're putting on camo, mm-hmm. obviously.
13: I mean, we can't deny Amy, that there's been increased political rhetoric against Muslims in this country, and the ways in which Muslims are treated, even after this horrific shooting. Right-wing MAGA accounts, some of them verified, some of them high-profile, have begun conspiracy theories or have actually blamed the mosque itself for their own shooting that happened there. It is absolutely horrific to see the ways in which elected officials, anywhere from Randy Fine to the members of Congress who have started this, what they call the Sharia Free Caucus, people are not held accountable for their anti-Muslim hate. Anti-Muslim hate is one of the few types of bigotry in this country that is acceptable. You don't lose your job. There's no consequences for it. And here comes a 17-year-old who is probably brought into all this propaganda. He's wrote a suicide note. The officials are saying that there was hate rhetoric scrolled on the weapons, which also tells me how long were your guns missing? How long did it take him to scroll, you know, hateful, you know, rhetoric on guns? Also, how is the mother storing her guns? You know, did you just leave them around? Was there no key? Was there no way for this to be protected so that your child does not go out and kill innocent people at a mosque? So there's something very, you know, strange that's happening here. But I will say this about the 17-year-old and also a 19-year-old. I'm sad, Amy, for them. I really am sad. They're too young for this type of hate. And the fact that it drove them to the point where they went to a mosque and they shot innocent people and could have shot children. I mean, the fact that there's an Islamic school, if it wasn't for Brother Amin and the brothers that interfered, we literally could have had dozens of children who would have been literally shot and killed. And the thing is, we've seen this before. We saw it in Sandy Hook. We saw it in Uvalde. And so for me, I'm just like, it's an issue around, let's end this anti-Muslim hate. Let's make sure that there are consequences for people who propagate this hate, for media outlets who propagate this hate. And also, let's get some sensible gun reform. How did this mother get were they registered guns? How was she storing them at home? How did your son wear where did your son get Cameo from? Like, wearing, I mean, the whole thing just doesn't make sense.
14: During a televised news conference on Monday, a woman disrupted the news conference just as San Diego Mayor Todd Gloria was beginning to speak. She accused him of emboldening what she called Zionist propaganda.
15: Thank you.
16: Direct result. Our Muslim brothers and sisters have been talking to you for how long? You have to listen to them, Todd. Just like you did with ICE.
14: So after that, the mayor began speaking, but she referred to him as Todd, which was his first name. Linda Sarsour, I don't know if you could make out what she was saying, but if you could respond.
13: She was saying basically to him that you're part of the problem, that this is because you've emboldened this hateful rhetoric. Like, she was basically holding him accountable. Mayor Todd, in the course of genocide, has condemned Palestinian organizers. He condemned Palestinian students. He would never show up to any events led by Palestinian American or Muslims that were related to the genocide in Gaza. And he continued to vilify folks that organized around the genocide. And he is someone who has aligned himself with right-wing Zionists and others. So I think, again, who you ally with as a leader of a city, right, like San Diego, tells me where you stand. If you're going to be willing to stand with people who are condemning, vilifying, dehumanizing people who are standing up for justice for the Palestinian people, then you're part of the larger problem that we have here, which is reaffirming anti-Muslim, anti-Palestinian, anti-Arab hate. You know this, Amy, in this country. People don't know the difference between a Muslim, Arab, or a Palestinian. And that's the problem here. And so all these things are conflated. In the past, this mosque has been targeted during genocide by right-wing media. There was a New York Post article that just literally got published yesterday after horrific shooting that basically said the shooting that happened at an Islamic center with a history of controversy. Like, they're instead of reporting the news, they're telling us that there's a controversial mosque here. What does that have to do with what is happening to these people?
14: The far-right political activist Trump ally Laura Loomer posted a message on X on Monday reading, "The mosque that was, quote-unquote, supposedly shot up today, just remember the people who attend this mosque want us all to be killed. We will be told they are such amazing people. I'm not advocating for violence. I condemn violence. I'm showing you how evil this mosque is and always has been. It should be raided by ICE and the FBI, she tweeted. In a follow-up tweet, Laura Loomer called for the DHS to, quote, deport every Muslim in America back to the Middle East, unquote. Your response, Linda?
13: And this is exactly what's across the entire internet. That's it. This is the conspiracy theories blaming us for the tragic and horrific shooting that has happened at this mosque. And this is the kind of rhetoric that's acceptable. No one else, Amy, would be able to say something like Laura Loomer about any other religious community. Again, for us, it's acceptable. Her posts won't get taken down. There will be no consequences for a Laura Loomer. But here we have three adult men, beloved in their community, in an incredible mosque where their neighbors love them. There are people that have come out and spoken about them, pastors, rabbis, those that have visited this mosque and know that this mosque is a community center. It's a beloved place. I've been there so many times, Amy. It's so incredible. It's one of the most diverse mosques in all of America, from the African continent, from South Asia, from the Arab world, from converts in the United States of America to Latino Muslims. They have Spanish-speaking programs. I mean, it's just an incredibly beautiful place. They welcome the formerly incarcerated. This is the kind of people that they are. Imam Taha is one of the most incredible leaders we have in this country, and it's just despicable that we allow this kind of rhetoric, especially after a horrific shooting.
14: Linda Sarsour, Palestinian American, Muslim organizer, author of We Are Not Here to Be Bystanders. She's also co-founder of Empower Action Fund. Coming up, a new documentary on E. Jean Carroll. She successfully sued Donald Trump twice in federal court. He was found civilly liable for sexual abuse and defamation. We'll speak with the director, Ivy Mirapol. Stay with us.

0: Femme du Monde, Women of the World by Amadou and Mariam in our Democracy Now! Studio. This is Democracy Now!, democracynow.org. I'm Amy Goodman. Will the Supreme Court let two verdicts against President Trump stand for the sexual abuse and defamation of writer E. Jean Carroll? In 2019, E. Jean Carroll published her memoir, What Do We Need Men For?, in which she described an encounter in the 1990s when President Trump, she said, sexually assaulted her in a department store dressing room at Bergdorf Goodman. At the time, she was a well-known advice columnist and host of her own TV show. When President Trump denied the account, E. Jean Carroll sued him and won. A unanimous New York jury found Donald Trump liable for sexual abuse and defamation and awarded E. Jean Carroll $5 million in damages. President Trump then denied knowing Carroll and called her a whack job on CNN. E. Jean Carroll then sued him again for defamation. A second jury, also unanimous, awarded her $83.3 million, but she has yet to see a penny. Federal courts upheld both verdicts, but now President Trump's attorneys are asking the Supreme Court to overturn them, asserting the president has absolute immunity for comments he makes as president. The Department of Justice has submitted a filing to the Supreme Court backing the president's argument. Trump's attorneys have also sought to invoke a federal statute to swap the president out as defendant and have the U.S. government take his place, which would essentially nullify the verdicts as the federal government can't be sued for defamation. The verdict is on pause until the Supreme Court either reviews the two cases or decides to pass. The second U.S. Circuit Court of Appeals conditioned the stay on President Trump posting a bond of nearly $100 million. Well, a new documentary goes through all of this and more. It's called Ask E. Jean Carroll. The film is directed and produced by the award-winning filmmaker Ivy Mirapol. Her past films include Heir to an Execution, a documentary about her grandparents, Julius and Ethel Rosenberg, who were executed at Sing Sing in the 1950s. In a moment, we'll be joined by Ivy Mirapol, but first, this is the trailer for Ask E. Jean.
1: 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We ourselves make our lives.
2: All the time I'm writing, and then I write this little quiz, and Esquire buys it. I got one taste of New York, and I thought, wow, I was as happy a being as ever existed. All my dreams were about becoming an advice columnist. And then Roger Ailes gave me my own TV show.
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4: If you were concerned about being dragged through the mud, why would you choose to sue Donald Trump?
2: Because he called me a liar, and I couldn't let it stand.
5: I called you right after the attack.
6: I was very disappointed that you wouldn't report him.
5: They never would have believed me.
6: You were more famous than he was.
5: Here comes this huge attorney, Robbie Kaplan. She laid out the case. If women could see what kind of questions their fellow woman is asked when she brings charges against a powerful man.
4: Were you wearing underwear? Did you wear a bra? Are you taking any medications or drugs? Have you ever had acting classes?
5: No.
7: There was some darkness coming in.
5: We were prepping for the second trial, and Robbie said, the man you have not seen in 30 years is going to be in that courtroom.
8: E. Jean Carroll had the guts to face him down twice.
5: I am thinking of getting a toaster.
0: The trailer for the new documentary, Ask E. Jean, out this weekend at New York's IFC Center, and will be coming out in Los Angeles as well. We're joined now by the award-winning filmmaker, Ivy Mirapol, from Cold Spring, New York. Ivy, thanks so much for joining us. It might surprise people that these I was going to say this case, but these cases continue and they are now sitting at the Supreme Court. Explain this, these verdicts and the amount of money that E. Jean could see, nearly $90 million from President Trump.
9: Well, hi, Amy. Thanks for having me. So E. Jean, in the first case, she was awarded $5 million. Then she was awarded the massive, you know, amount of 83.5. And that was specifically had to do with the amount of defamation that continued to, you know, rain down on her from President Trump, but also that activated so many of his followers to really threaten her, you know, violently. So the $83 million was the jury saying, you know, it has to be a very large number to make it stop. Both of those cases are now at the doors of the Supreme Court. I honestly can't speculate on what's going to happen there, but I can say that they have, it's there, I think at this point, maybe there's been about 10 or 11 weeks, maybe more, where they could have decided at least to hear or deny cert to the first case, and they just keep kind of bumping it down the road.
0: And the first case, the $5 million, explain exactly what that was about.
9: Well, so the $5 million had to do with the sexual assault and defamation. So what E. Jean was able to do is when the Adult Survivors Act was passed in New York, it allowed for a one-year window for victims of sexual assault, rape, to file lawsuits. From any time in their lives, they had that year window. And E. Jean was the first one to file that case. She had already filed a defamatory lawsuit against Donald Trump because he, in his first term, had defamed her from the White House lawn and was attacking her regularly. So that had been filed. But then when the Adult Survivors Act gave her the opportunity to bring the case of sexual assault, she did so. So that's the first case.
0: I want to play a clip from the film, which shows the start of E. Jean Carroll's deposition, in which she is questioned by President Trump's personal attorney, Elena Haba.
10: Raise your right hand, please. Do you swear to tell the truth, the whole truth, and nothing but the truth, so help me God?
11: I do.
10: Thank you.
12: Good morning, Ms. Carroll. Thank you for being here.
11: How do you do?
12: I'm okay. My name is Elena Haba. I'm sure you know that. I represent former President Donald Trump. Have you ever been deposed?
11: Never.
12: Okay. So let's go over some ground rules. First of all, you're under oath. So that means you must testify truthfully and honestly and accurately to the best of your ability. Are you ready to start? Is that a yes?
11: That's a yes. Giddy up.
13: Okay. If women could see what kind of questions their fellow woman is asked when she brings charges of rape against a powerful man, it would stop a racehorse. It is really quite stunning.
14: Okay, I am going to switch into the complaint. Do you remember what the temperature was outside?
11: Yes. Clear and cool-ish.
0: So that was a clip from the deposition. That's in Ivy Mirapol's film, Ask E. Jean. And she was being questioned by Elena Haba, President Trump's attorney. She just stepped down as the top federal prosecutor in New Jersey following an appeals court ruling that found she was unlawfully serving in that role. Just a little background on Elena Haba. But E. Jean Carroll, we heard the deposition and then a clip of an interview with her talking about what women face when they make accusations about sexual abuse today. Ivy.
9: Yeah, so, excuse me. So I just want to first say that this is an incredible opportunity for audiences to see what really goes on when a woman brings a case like this, especially against a powerful man, but any man, really, that if you make it all the way to being deposed or sitting in the courtroom, you are going to be subjected to this kind of questioning. And if you, when you watch the whole film, you see that it's relentless and it goes on. These depositions were private. You know, they were not entered into evidence, and so they never were made public. And attorney Robbie Kaplan and E. Jean gave them to me as an incredible gift for this film and for the world to see this and to experience what E. Jean experienced. But the other part is, and I love, you know, the start of it because it just captures E. Jean. Who she is so beautifully, because right at the top you see she takes it very seriously that she's under oath, and then she doesn't realize that she has to speak the word yes when Alina Haba asks her the last question, and she said, "Are you ready?" And E. Jean just nods, and then when Alina Haba presses her, she says, "Yes, giddy up." That's like, I mean, I love it. It's like the mantra for E. Jean's life and for what E. Jean took to this case.
0: I want to play a scene from your film, Ask E. Jean, in which E. Jean Carroll talks with writer Lisa Birnbeck, the first person she spoke to, about Donald Trump sexually assaulting her back in 1996.
15: I called you right after the attack. We were not that close of friends. I had met you.
16: You didn't like me that much, right?
15: No, I adored you. See, that was the thing. I thought you were the funniest writer I know. And if I tell you what happened, you will laugh. And then I will feel great.
16: Yeah.
15: And then we'll both be happy.
16: Right. I think, oh, this is going to be fun.
15: Right.
16: And you tell me this story. And I said, E, what happened to you was horrible. And you got upset that I wasn't laughing.
15: Yeah. And if you thought it was funny, if I called you,
16: it would take the sting out.
15: That it hadn't happened. It was just a funny thing.
16: And instead, I was shocked and said, wow, what are we going to do?
17: Please. Cheers.
15: Thank you.
16: You know, I was very disappointed that you wouldn't report him.
15: But Lisa, they never would have believed me. I would have lost my, I would have been fired. I didn't have money to get an attorney. Everything I'd worked for would be dissipated.
16: You said, don't ever speak of this again. Don't ever tell anyone this story as long as you live.

0: which just means that she's the person that Eugene called, told right after the attack. Carol Martin is Eugene's other outcry witness. Those two women were told within a day or two after Trump assaulted Eugene at Bergdorf Goodman's. And what's important about that is that now, then 25 years later, when Eugene decided to come forward with this story, she went to Carol and Lisa and, you know, asked that they please come forward now and lose their anonymity, which was not an easy choice to make for either of them. And they both did, and they both stood by Eugene. And it's a beautiful story of female friendship across the years and then coming together to fight this common battle.
1: I want to go to one last clip, and that is during his deposition in 2023, Trump was shown a picture of himself, Eugene Carroll, her former husband, the news anchor John Johnson, and Trump's then wife, Ivana. He confused Eugene Carroll with his ex-wife, Marla Maples.
2: You're saying Marla's in this photo?
3: That's Marla, yeah. That's my wife.
2: Which woman are you pointing to?
4: No.
3: Here.
4: Carol.
3: Oh, is that?
2: The person you just pointed to was Eugene Carroll.
3: Who is that? Who is this?
4: Point, your wife.
2: And the person, the woman on the right, is your then wife,
3: I don't
2: Ivana?
3: Know. This was the picture. Ivana. I assume that's John Johnson. Is that?
4: That's Carol.
3: Because it's very blurry.
1: So this is an amazing moment, right? This is Donald Trump, who said he'd never met this woman, who she was not his type. And of course, then Eugene Carroll writes a book, He's Not My Type. And he is confusing Eugene Carroll with his ex-wife, Marla Maples.
0: Yes. Now, you know, Amy, this was reported at the time, but I don't think people, myself included, can fully appreciate or understand what was happening here until we were able to just really play it out in the film. It's as you said, Trump is presented with this photo that shows, you know, him meeting Eugene or saying hello to Eugene in a receiving line. And he gets very confused. He is asked to identify everyone in the picture, and his wife Ivana Trump is there, and with him. But he looks at Eugene and he says, "That's Marla. Hmm. That's Marla, my wife." Now, Robbie Kaplan, so quick, she follows up with this unbelievable bombshell of a moment, and says, "Would you say that all three of your wives were your type? Are your type?" And he says, "Oh yeah, yeah, sure." Doesn't he? You know, it's just, and we have that in the film too. So, it is such an important turning point in the case, and it just shows, you know, how all of his bluster about, you know, she's not my type, and all of this is just more lies.
1: Ivy Mirapolis, we wrap up. Can you talk about the release of this film, the theatrical release this weekend? It's opening at IFC Center here in New York, going on to Los Angeles. Have you had difficulty distributing this film?
0: Yes. It has been, as you can imagine, it is quite a challenge. It is just the reality in our country right now that this vengeful president, and he's so powerful right now, back in office, that it has a chilling effect. So we have had a very hard time. We know that audiences want to see this film. We've seen the reactions in the film festivals we've been privileged to be part of. So it took a while to get here, but we have partnered with Abramarama, an incredible distributor, and we are pushing the film out all over the country, and we're really excited because it's a New York City story, and just the IFC Center Memorial Day weekend, big opening, we'll be there all week, and I'm going to be joined by some incredible women to do some Q&As. Roxane Gay will be with me. I have Amber Tamblyn. I feel the momentum starting. It feels like the exact right moment for this film.

Ivy Meeropol, director and producer of the award-winning documentary Ask E. Jean. Her past films include Heir to an Execution, about the execution of her grandparents, Julius and Ethel Rosenberg, executed in 1953. She will be at Q&As this weekend at the IFC Center here in New York. Coming up, state officials in Minneapolis have charged an ICE agent for shooting a Venezuelan immigrant, then falsely reporting what happened. Back in 20 seconds.

0: Honduran musician Kalalata performing in our Democracy Now! Studio. This is Democracy Now!, democracynow.org. I'm Amy Goodman. In Minnesota, prosecutors have filed criminal charges against an ICE officer who allegedly shot a Venezuelan immigrant in North Minneapolis during an immigration raid in January, then lied about what happened. On Monday, the Hennepin County attorney, Mary Moriarty, announced federal agent Christian Castro will face four counts of second-degree assault and one count of falsely reporting a crime.
1: Four counts of assault are a result of Mr. Castro shooting through the front door of a residence with the intent to cause fear of immediate bodily harm or death to the four adults who were just inside the door. These charges have activated a nationwide warrant for his arrest.
0: Venezuelan immigrant Julio Sosa Cela suffered a leg wound when Castro allegedly shot him through the door. The Trump administration initially claimed that Castro fired in self-defense after accusing Sosa Celes and another man of beating an officer with a broom handle and a snow shovel. A federal judge later dismissed those charges after video evidence clearly contradicted it. This comes as Hennepin County prosecutors continue to investigate the killings of Nay Good and Alex Preti by federal agents during the Trump administration's violent immigration enforcement campaign known as Operation Metro Surge. Minnesota Attorney General Keith Ellison also addressed reporters Monday.
2: There's a long line of cases where state authorities have had to hold federal agents accountable for breaking state law. I think the first one is called N. Ray Nagel. And they flow from there. And so, as was said earlier, there's no such thing as absolute immunity.
0: For more, we're joined in our New York studio by Emilio Gonzalez Avalos. She is executive director of Unidos Minnesota, a grassroots organization that builds power with Minnesota's working families to advance social, racial, and economic justice. She's here in New York. She just received the Puffin Prize for Creative Citizenship on behalf of her group. Hands Off NYC also was a recipient this year. Amelia, congratulations on the award. As you're here, these charges are announced. Talk about the significance of them.
3: It is really important to demonstrate that there are opportunities to continue to embody a functioning democracy when the crimes of people are meeting consequences, and that is what the institution of the Hennepin County Attorney's Office is trying to attempt here after several months of the federal government obstructing investigation of both the murders of Rene Good, Alex Preti, and also the other crimes that these officers committed during Operation Metro Surge and Operation Paris.
0: So talk about what it means to have state officials and what this video evidence was so that people understand it's the state of Minnesota that is going after the ICE officer. But in the case of Rene Good and Alex Preti, who were killed as they bore witness to what was happening on the ground, Alex Preti, the VA nurse, the mom, Rene Good, they're having trouble, the state officials, getting cooperation from the federal government who's taken the evidence.
3: Correct. Since the beginning, they deployed false narratives, calling both Rene Good and Alex Preti criminals, incendiaries, trying to polarize their identities for the public narrative that could benefit the federal government. And they were also trying to hide the overreach and the violence, the vitriol in which federal agents were behaving on the ground, the amount of erosion of people's constitutional rights, the violations of people's constitutional rights also during detention and through the detention and the transportation of immigrants into southern states for processing. And so when we see that Minnesota was a place where civil society was prepared to record and bear witness, and they brought all of these activities and recordings to the light. They shared in the social media, they shared with reporters, they shared with mainstream media. And so we had the evidence, people, regular people had the evidence that the narrative that the federal government was putting out there was not only false, but also quite opposite to the type of misguiding that they were trying to misguide the regular Americans into believing that the Minnesotans were unruly and radical. And so now the county prosecutor has evidence from regular people, a neighbor that recorded that actually nobody used a shovel, that there was no use of force by a Venezuelan immigrant, that in fact it was an agent that shot through the door when there was a baby inside the home, several children inside the home, trying to figure out how to answer and ask if there was a warrant, if there was a judicial warrant, how to respond to the authorities. All that was recorded by neighbors. There were people trying to bear witness. They were eyewitnesses on the ground trying to bring these cases to light. And it was the people that equipped the county prosecutor to move the institution, to embody the constitutional law and the body of the institution of Hennepin County to actually prosecute the wrongdoing of these officers. And that is what democracy looks like. It looks like separation of powers and getting material consequences of wrongdoing.
0: Well, Emilio Gonzalez Avalos, thank you for being with us. Executive Director of Unidos Minnesota, grassroots group that builds power with Minnesota's working families to advance social, racial, and economic justice. We'll do an interview in Spanish and post online at democracynow.org. That does it for our show. I'll be tonight at the IFC Center after the 6 o'clock screening of the film about Democracy Now! Steal the Story, Please. I'll be there with the director, Tia Lesson, and with V, formerly known as Eve Ensler. Tomorrow, I'll also be there for a Q&A after the 6 o'clock screening at IFC Center with our own Democracy Now! Co-host Nermeen Sheikh and the director, Tia Lesson. Then to Boulder and Denver. 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

from the New Arts and Media Studios in Milwaukee. I'm Charles Purcell. This is The Log. I want to talk a little public health for a minute and how it is distinct from personal health. I think this is a distinction that too many people ignore or don't understand. Personal health, well, that's you and your doctor and your diet and your exercise, and it's you taking care of you. Public health is a whole nother ballgame. It's about protecting all of us. It's got a whole different and distinct set of conditions, of requirements. And when you confuse the two, when you think of public health in terms of private personal health decisions, you screw everything up. And the headlines recently have really gotten me thinking about this. We've got headlines every day about RFK Jr.'s HHS and its closely related agency, the EPA, Environmental Protection Agency, which, as you know, is headed now by Lee Zeldin, who is the bizarro director of EPA. He's there to protect business interests over the environment. And they're weakening hundreds of chemical regulations, putting people at risk. The Integrated Risk Information System, IRIS, it's a human health assessment program that evaluates information on the health effects of environmental contaminants, providing the scientific foundation for EPA regulatory decisions and chemical regulations. It's being bulldozed. They're rolling back rules about toxic gas, pushing for these data centers that nobody wants, relaxing regulations on weed killer. The EPA's authority to protect public health is in jeopardy to the extent they even care about that anymore. Lee Zeldin is gutting the EPA's budget, transforming its mission. The EPA is just a disaster at this point. Public health. Which brings us, of course, to RFK Jr. and HHS, doing exactly what we all knew he would do, sabotaging vaccines with bogus research on safety and efficacy by people with an agenda, putting an end to all vaccine recommendations and promotion, resignations, firings, declaring a virtual war on science, on scientists. And now Marty McCary fired as FDA commissioner because he wasn't fast and loose enough with the Orange Menace's preferred industries. He wasn't extreme enough for the anti-abortion crowd. The CDC, Center for Disease Control and Prevention, also without a director as we speak. No Surgeon General. Nominees keep getting named and dropped and named again. Just set them up and knock them down. Look for the next Fox News contributor with their own line of supplements to push. ProPublica had a story recently about vitamin K, which is an essential shot given to newborns. And because of all this vaccine suspicion pushed by RFK, many parents are opting out of the vitamin K shot. And as a result, hundreds of children are dying every year from spontaneous bleeding in the brain, a common result of vitamin K deficiency. And just when we're getting these headlines about virus-laden cruise ships, we are reminded that RFK Jr. gutted the CDC's entire vessel sanitation program last year, firing every inspector and epidemiologist. These are the responsibilities of those working in public health. But RFK and his acolytes don't get it. Listen to him speak on almost any topic, well, on every topic, every time he speaks. He always frames it as personal health. He doesn't seem to understand the very concept of public health. Personal individual health, that's you and your body. It's checkups with your doctor. It's what you eat. It's your diet. It's your exercise. It's your self-care. Maybe you read self-help books or you have a fitness app. There's lots of information for individuals interested in their personal health. Fine. Fine. It's all fantastic. Knock yourself out.
It's not public health. That's public hospitals, public universities and institutions. It's research. It's the dissemination of information to the public, to doctors, to researchers. It's public safety. It's food inspection. It's drug testing and approval. It's vaccine distribution. It's vaccine promotion. It's instituting regulations on emissions, water and air pollution, on chemicals, in food, drugs, in manufacturing. And these are just off the top of my head because it's massive. There's so much more I'm sure you could add to the world of public health. And my point is, and I think we really learned this during COVID, some people, including RFK, who's a pretty important person in this conversation, some people just do not seem to understand the distinction between personal health and public health. They think about them as the same. I mentioned Bill Maher. Again, he's an easy example, but there were many others during COVID. Well, only sick people and old people and fat people die from COVID, so I guess the answer is don't be sick or fat. Old people, that's just the breaks. Bye. Well, of course it's true. If you have a weakened immune system because you're unhealthy, because you're obese, because you don't take care of yourself, you're more likely, statistically, you're more likely to contract COVID. Of course it's true. Duh. We should eat right. We should get exercise. We shouldn't smoke and drink to excess. All of that, of course. But just to say, well, you know, just do that. You can handle it. You're on your own. Good luck. Ignoring the fact that hundreds of billions of dollars are spent each year to sell us poison. Soft drinks, fast food, ultra-processed food, empty calories. They sell us a sedentary lifestyle with the phones and the games and the movies and the Netflix and the, you know. Why do you think the obesity rate in the U.S. has quadrupled since the 1970s? Because suddenly we all got stupid? Money. Money. We've been sold a bill of goods. We've been hoodwinked. We've been bamboozled. So what's the answer? To scold people? To blame them for not being stronger? To do an inspirational video with Kid Rock about spinning and push-ups and hot tubs and whole milk? RFK himself has said out loud several times, I've heard him, that he doesn't want to pass laws. He doesn't want to regulate anything. He just wants to get good information to the public, and then they can make their own decisions. And some of what he says is very good. I agree with it. The dangers of ultra-processed food, additives, etc. But then again, some of it is bogus. Because he is so far out of his league. He reminds me of an old girlfriend I had way back in the day. She was just certain about everything. Oh, she'd jump on every fad. She'd be vegan for a while. And then she'd jump on like a Jordan Peterson all-meat diet. And she'd be just as enthusiastic about everything she tried. She would read one article in one magazine and just be convinced. By the way, if you're an old girlfriend of mine listening to this podcast, I can 100% guarantee that I'm not talking about you. Okay, so don't worry. I guarantee you there's no possible way that the woman I'm talking about is listening to this podcast. She does not listen to me. Okay, so it's not you. But there's a whole vast army of people like this who are just so sure of themselves and their own quote-unquote research. And so from RFK, you get these wild theories about sperm counts and vaccines and raw milk and fluoride and autism and Alzheimer's and on and on and on. Turns out the sperm thing is true. The sperm count cut in half over the last few decades. He got that one right. But people don't trust him because most of what he says is only half true or often totally false or just crazy. And all of it spouted by an amateur. And even if he was right about everything, just spot on, which he's not, but just for a second, suppose he was.
No rules, no regulation, no laws, just information? That's all you want to provide the American people? Do you know the level of positive messaging it would take to compete with the hundreds of billions of dollars spent on poisoning us? Well, hundreds of billions of dollars, I guess. And even then, you'd just break even. No, it's not just messaging. It's understanding your responsibility and the very nature of public health itself. It's not just individuals making their own decisions. The Department of Health and Human Services is a massive job. It's got 21 different agencies, including Centers for Disease Control and Prevention, Centers for Medicare and Medicaid Services, Food and Drug Administration, a massive undertaking. The Strategic Preparedness and Response Administration for things like emergencies, pandemics. To think of public health in the same terms, the same parameter you think about personal health, is just stupid. It's irresponsible. It's ridiculous. It's deadly. RFK and his merry band of idiots are deadly dangerous. We can only hope that the actual scientists and researchers remaining at HHS after the mass firings, we have to hope that they can hold the fort until sane people can take over again. RFK Jr. was chosen by the Orange Menace because he brought the votes he wanted for the election. He was confirmed by Senate repugnants because they are bootlickers, and he has hand-selected for key roles in the various agencies a menagerie of fellow kooks and cranks. And they are doing incredible damage to the institutions. Now, for all the criticism of big government and red tape and the Rube Goldberging of government, I myself partake in much of that criticism. But this is what the American public sector has done very well. Perhaps it's what it does best. Science generally, but especially health science and research from public universities and institutes like NIH and FDA. Does money corrupt? Yes. Do politics corrupt? Yes. This is one of the things that RFK gets right in his rhetoric, one of the areas where I agree. But he's broken that promise already by 180 degrees of somehow cleaning up the system. He's just changed the cast of characters. You can argue that it's worse than it was, because now he's implemented his own politics. So many of his appointees and advisors with their own financial interests, to the point of corruption. It's just got a new flavor. Now it's supplements and wellness BS from a whole new crop of snake oil salesmen. And the main ingredient of their sales pitch is to not trust the experts and to, quote, do your own research. Well, it's not do your own research amateur hour, backed by the Bill Maher's of the world. Again, he's just an easy example, but there's millions of them. The whole Make America Healthy Again, MAHA, the whole MAHA wellness community is massive in this country. And they all seem to share this lethal blind spot about public health, like it doesn't exist. They reduce everything to personal health and personal choice. And it's liberating, it's empowering, it's satisfying, it's appealing. And they're right, just often enough to make them really, really dangerous. Hey, I want to recommend a commentator that I've stumbled across. Her name is Mina Ray, M-E-E-N-A-R-A-E, Mina Ray. Maybe you've heard of her. Her TikTok account is called Notorious BGP, for Brown Girl Pride, BGP. And it finds its way onto other platforms, of course, as they do. Her commentary focuses on indigenous rights, on land return, generally left content.
She talks about decolonization, critiques politics and economics. Now, this is kind of a soft recommendation because I only just discovered her. But, you know, you come across dozens, hundreds of people commenting, and she kind of stopped me in my tracks. And even though I've only seen a couple of her posts, I want to recommend her. Again, Mina Ray, Notorious BGP. Because, well, what I always love to discover is someone who's better than I am at saying what I'm trying to say. I've been preaching from the same sermon now for many years, and it's about borders and money and all the things that just don't work. But especially the whole idea of money and transaction. And she talks about indigenous economics, indigenous politics, and that's communal. You give to the community what you're able, and you take what you need. And she just lays it out so beautifully, and from what I've seen, appears to be well-educated in indigenous history and culture, and is able to express the ideas of a moneyless pre-colonial society. And it's so much better than what I've been trying to give you. I'm really looking forward to finding more of her work. Mina Ray. Okay, so the big midweek headlines, all from China. And every story, every headline, every piece of video, every photograph I saw in the news coverage made me more convinced with every minute that the way we organize the world is just so ridiculous. And it's portrayed as, oh, so serious and so high stakes, a phrase they love to use, as they talk about literal nonsense. It's how many angels can dance on the head of a pin, because they're arguing about fantasies, things that don't really exist in nature, in the real world. They only exist in the twisted minds of depraved men. The very notion of the nation-state, of borders, an invention that's brought us nothing but heartache. Arguing about Taiwan, another invention from the victors of World War II, as they carved up the globe, drew their borders on their maps, brought their fantastic ideas, and created this template out of whole cloth that for the next century we just had to live under. These silly, silly rules from these silly, silly men. And now on this trip, the American fascist visits communist China with all of his billionaire buddies and oligarchs alongside. They are the ones representing a world power, something in itself that should not exist in a just world. Why do we have a world power or two world powers? None of this is natural. It's decidedly unnatural. And it's all transactions. That's all life is. That's all a nation represents. We want to sell you our jets and our beef and our beans and our computer chips. And all the pomp, all the pageantry, relics of another age. It's embarrassing. Aren't you embarrassed that these things still exist in our world in 2026? I had to laugh at the military precision of these guys in China, because thinking it was just about a year ago now, where the Orange Menace had his military parade, and the marching, remember we talked about it, it was so sloppy. They were out of step, they were slumping, and I remember speculating at the time, that had to be intentional. That had to be the soldiers themselves displaying their disdain for the Orange Menace. There's no way they could be that out of step, that imprecise. Well, after you and I speculated about that, there were articles written about that very thing, that yes, you saw that right, and yeah, it was probably intentional. And this just reminded me, because
If you saw any of the video, the precision of these Chinese military guys, that's what military personnel are capable of. And I'm certain that our guys are just as capable. Anyway, that's the one smile I got out of this. Oh my God, and the children. Talk about precision. The precision cheering and singing and jumping and dancing and the whole Chinese children thing. I visited China many years ago, and they took us on a tour, and they took us to one of these children's schools, and then were treated to a concert by these little tiny kids playing the most difficult classical music you've ever heard. You know, you get this little waif of a child, 4 feet tall, her feet barely reaching the pedals of the piano, and she's knocking out Chopin and Mozart and... Yeah, and they showed us the school, and they kind of described the curriculum and the kids' daily schedules. Man, they're drilled. Chosen from an early age. I remember just being dumbfounded by the whole thing. And just disgusted. I remember a lot of the other people on the tour around me, other Americans, just being so impressed. Oh, look at this. Look at how great they are. What are you talking about? What are these kids going through? The authoritarian nature of China, I don't know, it gets lost. Because people think, look at those acrobats, look at those child prodigies. Aren't they wonderful? It's weird. And the fact that the Orange Menace just loves it. He loves the authoritarians. Of course he does. Of course, in some ways, China is more democratic than we are, especially today. At least their government keeps their billionaires under control. They don't have oligarchs like we do. Yeah, they have billionaires, but they don't run the country. They don't run the government. It's the other way around. And they do have local democracy. They've got their local committees. There's absolutely some of that. But the iron-fisted rule from the top? Yeah, the Orange Menace just loves that. He envies it. Talks about Xi like he's an example to the world. How much he loves him, how much he claims to be friends with him. He rules 1.5 billion people. He loves to use words like rule or runs a country. He always uses that expression. He runs a country of 1.5 billion people. Wow, boy, that's impressive. He says that about himself. Oh, I'm busy running the country. You don't run the country. That's not how this works. So this whole China trip is, for me, just more confirmation that the way we've got things organized, with the nation states, with the hard borders, with money and profit being at the center of everything, with all of life being transactional, it's all about the deals. With the people just apparently shut out entirely. I mean, you look at this massive conference room, conference table, each delegation, like a couple of dozen people on each side of the table, all men, by the way. 100% of the at least 50-plus people in that room, all men on both sides of the table. On our side, all white men, even though they're supposed to be representing a multicultural, multi-ethnic, multiracial country. 25 white men, mostly older white men, especially the boss, a really, really old white man. So I'm not sure which country is more democratic at this point. And now I guess we hate democracies. Our government officials never have anything good to say about the countries of Europe anymore, of Canada, of Ukraine, which is doing its best to be a fledgling democracy after years of corruption. Oh, but they love Xi. They use the word communist like it's a dirty word when they're talking about political opponents here at home, but don't seem to mind that... I guess the Chinese Communist Party, I guess they're the good communists, because they like to make money. And they've got something we can use. I suppose if Cuba had oil, or rare earth minerals, or cheap labor that we could exploit, I guess maybe we'd love them too. No, we sanction them. To the point, now, I just saw a headline today. Cuba says oil and diesel supplies have run dry because of U.S. sanctions. You and I have talked about this. That's an international crime against humanity.
when you're intentionally harming the civilian population of another nation. It's a war crime. You go to The Hague for that. You stand trial, and then you go to jail. That's a crime. It's an international crime against humanity to use sanctions to inflict pain and even death on civilian populations in order to get political concessions. It's a crime. Oh, but Cuba is communist. It's a dictatorship. They don't give a damn about that. They love Israel. Israel's not a democracy anymore. That was always the big reason for the support. Oh, well, they're the one great standing democracy in the Middle East. Well, that's long gone. They're an ethno-nationalist apartheid regime with an authoritarian leader who, by the way, here's another headline, suing the New York Times over that article on sexual abuse of Palestinian prisoners. Yeah, you know about that, right? Nicholas Kristof, New York Times expose on the torture and sexual abuse of Palestinian prisoners. Apparently they've trained, and I can't even say this out loud. They've trained dogs to rape people. That's how depraved and disgusting the leadership of Israel is right now, and their military. Oh, but they're our best friends. We have a special relationship. So all the pomp and pageantry and old men in blue suits sitting across from each other, wheeling and dealing with the riches of the world, while the 99.99% of the world's population just wants to live with each other in peace. You and I and all the rest of that 99% have everything in common with each other and nothing in common with these sick and twisted men in high places. The China trip and the video and the images coming from it are just a sad, sad reminder of what the world has come to. Doesn't have to be this way. It doesn't. So, we look to generations past for inspiration. We look to future generations with a sense of responsibility. And we get up tomorrow, and we keep up the fight. All right. This and all episodes can be heard at the website charlesbrissell.com or on your favorite podcast platform. 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Peter Donalds wrote and performed our theme song. Thanks for listening. I love you. 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

0: All right, folks, what's going on? It's time for another episode of Sorta
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0: Turn it out. Hey, folks, what's going on? I have something to tell you about. It is so freaking cool. So anyone who follows Sorta Ridiculous know that we host the best freaking karaoke. Yes, I host the best karaoke. And you know what? You guys have the opportunity to witness that and to be a part of that. You want to know why? 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That's right. 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No, smash the button. That's what we do. All right. 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That's right. So, I'm excited for this. I think this will be like my third. This will be my third one. But this is the second one that we'll have karaoke on. So, with all that being said, I am Darren. That's right, Darren of Sorta Ridiculous.
2: Woo. Happy Thursday, Darren.
0: Happy Thursday to you. With me, as always, is my co-host, Billy Ray.
2: As most weeks, is his co-host, Billy Ray. Hopla, River West. Hopla, happy Thursday, or whenever you happen to be listening to this recording.
0: That's right. And we have two special guests in the house with us today. We do. We have two special guests. We have my dad, Darren Austin Sr.,
3: Hello.
0: And then we have my bro, the second half of the Sorta Mystified Ruckus and fellow Taurus.
4: No relation.
0: That's right. No relation. And whose birthday was yesterday. Give it up for Mystic Music.
3: You know.
0: We out here. Yeah. We are outside. Actually, we're inside. It's a little warm in here. But yeah, no. So there's a few things going on. And a couple of things on my mind, obviously. So my birthday was a couple of weeks. Wait. It was on the 4th. It was Star Wars Day. Star Wars Day was my birthday. We did some events in Memphis. Haven't really got into that just yet. It was a great time. I'm 40 years old now, and my knees are telling me so. My mind is telling me something else. My body is telling me you're old.
2: It gets more fun. So there's that the increasing lack of pressure to care what anybody else thinks of you, which is that's worth a few snap crackle pops as you move around in the morning. It really is.
0: Yeah, there's been a few people that have told me that up to this point. So yeah, so I turned 40, and also the birthday boy here just turned 30.
4: Yeah.
0: Yeah, dude. Congratulations.
2: Another couple of years and they'll stop advertising to you, man. You stop being a desired demographic. It's, again, very freeing.
0: Yeah, no, it's very interesting. It's like, I don't feel like things are catered to me. I do definitely feel like things are kind of favored, though. Not like, you know, like pointed to, but definitely kind of favored in some ways, you know? And with doing this whole age thing, I don't know. I feel like I'm kind of going through it. Like, it's not so much the amount of time that I've been here as much as what it means symbolically. You know what I'm saying? It's like a checkpoint in a video game. It's like, all right, let's track the progress.
4: Checkpoint.
0: That's right. You know, it's interesting. I love where things are. I'm here with awesome folks. I'm still doing this show. You guys are still listening or are listening. Are you out there?
2: So the birthday was the equivalent of like walking sideways through a crevasse as it was like auto saving and auto loading for the next session.
0: Yes, exactly. Exactly.
2: Did you get all your side quests done before everything gets closed off? And...
0: I believe so. If not, we'll figure it out. All I know is I feel like if anyone who's played Fallout, I feel like the past 10 years has been kind of like character creation. And now, finally leaving the vault, you know, type deal, because it was like there was college, then there was college plus, And then there's, what are we going to do with that now? So,
3: yeah.
0: I wish that for you, man. Yeah.
3: Like, what are we going to do now? Because I'm 5 years removed from college. No. Six.
0: Oh, 6 years now?
3: Yeah, I graduated during the height of the pandemic.
0: All right.
3: 2020.
0: All right.
3: Yeah.
5: Great.
0: Yeah, more right. No, it sucks for I still feel sorry for the folks that had to, like, miss their proms and all that other stuff because of freaking.
2: Oh, you're going to. Somebody was pointing out you're going to see a divide between, like, in that generation, between the people that were kind of just coming of age and missed out on so much because of COVID and, like, I don't know, were the Gen Zers now, or that, or was it alphas? Anyways, the whoever, you know, the people that weren't old enough for that to really be an issue, it's gonna be, you're gonna see that this divide within the generation.
0: Oh man,
2: people missed out on, like, their first few years of college just because there was, you know, there was no college experience to speak of.
3: Yeah,
0: right. One of my friends is a teacher. She teaches the littles, and she said that there's also something interesting about the kids that like grew up, or, you know, was born in during the pandemic when everything was shut down, or when they should have been starting to be socialized, that there's definitely something different about them.
2: They kind of feral.
0: Yeah. So, hey, oh, people. All right, I'm just gonna do my thing because I'm me. You keep that.
2: Maybe you gotta be like a house cat, and you just gotta, like, kind of pick them up and hold them or pass them around, and maybe they'll get used to, I don't know, treats. Use treats anyways.
0: And be like, hey, there's chocolate milk. There's chocolate milk. Is there still chocolate milk in schools? I think chocolate milk was probably one of my top five favorite things about going to public school. As a fat kid.
2: Yeah, I've gone out, like, you know what I haven't had in a while? Chocolate milk, and I've tried, and it just doesn't hit the same anymore. It's not in the little, like, waxy paper carton, which
0: does
2: affect the flavor. But it's always out of a little plastic jug, which
3: it's like cold coffee.
2: Yeah.
0: Right.
2: Yeah.
0: Right. You know, for a little while, like, I think it was, like, around the time that Cryptosporidium was a thing, they had the chocolate milk come in, like, pouches as well. They had the milk in little
2: Canadian chocolate milk comes in bags.
0: Oh, is that what it is?
2: If it's in bags, it's Canadian.
0: Oh, okay. Well, there we go. We had, of course, we imported chocolate milk.
2: The label's half French, then yeah, you know it's
0: right, because Canada, Quebec, and
2: oh, Canada,
0: a land I call my home. Wait, I forget the words to the national anthem. But yes. Another episode of Sort of Ridiculous. I feel very fortunate to be around the people that I am. We have Billy Ray. I have my dad here, and then I have my other half of Sort of Mystified Ruckus. You know, it's been awesome working with you, dude. So we've been doing this music thing for 3 years now. Or almost 3 years?
3: Almost 3 years,
0: yeah, yes. Almost 3 years. And it started with our first meeting, which is at the, what was that, the Shepherd, the Best of Milwaukee, the Best of Milwaukee, just in passing. I was like, wait, this is the best music producer in Milwaukee? You know, because I was like, oh, snap. This dude came in cosplay. He was at this thing, like, suited and booted. I was like, that's cool. I must work with him. So,
2: like, you know, that's when you see somebody like that. It's like, that's the most interesting person in a room. I want to see where their head's at. Yeah. No, it's, I get it. I totally get it.
0: Absolutely. I was like, you know, it'd be sort of ridiculous to work with the best Milwaukee, with the best music producer in Milwaukee. And he just happens to be this really cool dude. A cool dude. Yes. So we had a meeting. Early January, something like that, and a few months later, we're dropping Square. Mm-hmm. You know, which was, and that's where it was at.
2: Which was a track and not a pseudonym. Sorry, my old hippie brother.
0: What is it? What cigarettes?
2: Okay. I'll explain later.
0: All right. So yeah, no, we've been rocking ever since. You know, we've been doing shows, making more music. We dropped Chasing Stars, which everything on there is produced by Mystic Music. If you guys haven't listened to any of my music,
2: you really
0: shame
2: should.
0: On you.
2: You really should. It's
0: yes.
2: It's
3: awesome. Yes.
0: Yeah, it's on all the DSPs, Chasing Stars.
2: It's some of the freshest hip hop you'll hear, and I don't mean that in, well, I do mean that in like the, you know, the 80s slang way, but it's also just it's just a fresh approach. You're really doing your own thing, and it shines, you know.
0: Well, thank you. I greatly appreciate that. And working with Mystic, it's been awesome. I like the way that we do things. So just a little bit about the process. So essentially what we usually do is I'll say, hey, I have this idea. I have this track in mind and this track in mind. I'm writing to this and I want it to sound okay. So actually let's talk about Square. What was the prompts for Square?
3: For Square, it was more of that ambient sound.
0: Mm-hmm.
3: So if you listen to the melody, it sounds very spacey. And then the bass line, too. You wanted something very up-tempo.
1: Yeah, I can hear that in there. Yeah, definitely.
0: Right. And, you know, sometimes, I'll say a type of feel or some type of track, or even for the song that seems to be the most popular, that one almost did not happen. Yeah, it almost didn't happen. And it's interesting because I had these lyrics, had a few bars written. And I was like, hey, I know this has a cadence, but I'm not sure exactly what it is or what I can write to. So then he mentioned, once I did it, he mentioned the song, and I was like, oh, yeah, it is. And I end up not liking my lyrics because I didn't like the song I was writing to, but that had no merit on how awesome the lyrics were. So it almost didn't happen. But, you know, Mystic's vision, Mystic understands music in such a way that it works. And most of the songs that we do together, it's usually ready for mixing and mastering by the end of our session, which is on average 4 to 6 hours.
3: Mm-hmm.
0: You know.
3: And most of the production is done on the spot too.
0: Exactly. And truth be told, you know, a good portion, I'll say about half of the tracks were recorded here in the station.
3: Yes.
0: Yeah. Some of the, I'll say half of it at least was recorded here and some in my basement. Mm-hmm. And we have footage for all of that. Which, speaking of footage, you guys are going to be seeing some more sort of ridiculous footage at some point. Woo! So outside of the projects that we do, Mystic produces music of his own as well.
3: Yes. I have Dark Slate, Change of Heart, and 1118, which is co-produced by SD Produces. Outside of my stuff, you also have some production that I did for John Henry, Johnny Franchino, under the Aesthetics umbrella, and Intermission too, which is the his hip hop series, as opposed to Aesthetics, where it's all EDM.
0: Okay.
3: Mm-hmm. And then the Milwaukee Music Cartel.
0: That's right. You're a part of MMC.
3: Yes.
0: You just had an event. You did a beat battle, right?
3: Yeah, that was the Halloween in the spring, hosted by the Underground Battle League.
0: Which, shout out to Jay Lopez. You know, shout out to bro. If you guys haven't checked out any of the matches or any of the events, definitely check it out. Had the opportunity to kick it with them and do sort of the Mean Gene interviewing at one of the events, and it was a blast. It was like 8 Mile on Center Street. But yeah, no. So, what do you have coming up?
3: This Saturday we have the Rap Jay and Friends show, mm-hmm, at the Rigby, and we also have more shows coming up in the future. And next month, I believe on the opening day of the Summerfest, June 18th, Johnny Franchino will be performing at the Aurora Pavilion I'm country.
0: Yeah. Speaking of country.
3: You have to excuse me.
0: No, that's all good. Merzik. You know? Merzik. That's right. That's right. We listen to Merzik. No, so... Yeah, no, he called me out. He called me out on that. Okay, so obviously my folks, a lot of my folks are from Memphis and the general area there. Mm-hmm. And your folks are from
3: Mississippi.
0: Yeah, so all that area right there.
3: Yeah.
0: You know. You know. Okay. I'm not even trying to. Okay. All the accentuation aside.

0: Yes.
1: Oh, yeah.
2: Get pops out every now and then. I get to step out after work tired, though. But, hey, I got to come and support my son. Mm-hmm. Hey. Darren Jr., Deacon Darren also. Oh, no.
0: Can you tell the people about the seasons? I remember you telling me about the three different seasons that you go through.
2: Oh, yeah. And that's everybody. Whether you know it or not, there's three different seasons. You either start in a season, or you're about to start a season, or you're going through a season. And that's everybody. No matter what. Hopefully it was a good season, mm-hmm. that you're about to come out, or you're about to start a good one, or you're going through a good one. But not all seasons are great. Not all of them are great, but some are challenging. But that's just life. It's just like the three things that's going to happen: life, death, and taxes. Yes. So
1: taxes, what are those? Yeah. No. No, so are they about to start a season, or in a season, or leaving a season?
2: Yes.
1: And if it's not going all that well, just add some seasoning.
2: Well, you pray. Oh, okay. Yeah. Pray that you get through it. You definitely got help there, so.
1: That's right. So for those who don't know, my dad's actually a deacon. My dad's a deacon. He does his thing.
2: Even prior to becoming
1: a deacon, I've learned a lot from my dad. You know, I feel the way that obviously we learn things from our parents. I've been very, very fortunate. I've been very fortunate to have both of my parents in my life, showing me cool ways to do things, and just how not to be a butthead. I mean, you know, I mean, how to be a decent person. And it's funny because I don't feel that it's that much of a challenge. It's not a challenge to be a decent person. I mean, you know, to like help folks and just to do your thing. I haven't met much resistance. My parents have been very supportive. To this day, my parents are very supportive of what I do. So, like, without the support of my parents and my family, you know, and my other family, my friends, I don't know where I'd be. But especially with my parents, because that's where things start. So I greatly appreciate you, Daddy-O.
2: Thank you. I'm glad you were listening. No, or paying attention.
1: We'll say that. We'll say that. You know, I'm not perfect. No. I'm definitely not perfect.
2: None of us are. Nobody is perfect. But you know, to have a good heart, that's the base. That's the root. If you got a good heart, everything just flows with everything, and people will see that. It's a light that shines in you. And people can see that light, and whether it's a good light or a bad light, but it's definitely a good light. But that'll shine. It's going to resonate. People are going to see that. When you got goodness like that coming from your eyes, it just flows. And the people around you, which I've seen, and I'm so, you know, grateful to see the people that are in your circle. It's not just family, but your friends. I'm so impressed because you got a lot of good people around you. And that's a blessing because a lot of people got people around, they don't know, or they're not there, or they're not real. Yeah. But you got real people, and every time I come around, it's even more and more, and that's wonderful. And a lot of people can't say that. So you're blessed, son.
1: No, I'm definitely blessed. I'm definitely blessed and very, very fortunate. I mean, I don't know how else to say it. You know, I just put my best foot forward and, you know, try to vibe with folks that share that sentiment and, you know, get in where I fit in, you know.
2: You do well. Sociable, no.
1: Yeah. That's right. Sociables. And yeah, and freaking Billy Ray here. Billy Ray has been rocking with me for so freaking long. Dude. I know we say this probably like every other week, but freaking almost 20 years now. Oh, no, 20 years next year, right?
3: 20 years next year. Yeah, it was 2007 when we started the whole shebang. Yeah.
1: Wow. Yeah, back when the nunnery was still a thing.

0: Well, we know it still is, but it doesn't. Is the convent still there?
1: That was the what the heck was the name of it now?
0: The Marian Center used to be the
1: Catholic Girls High School.
0: Right.
1: I can tell you some stories, but I won't on the air. But yeah, that's what the school had gone belly up, but they still had the building, so that's how they made their rent.
0: Right.
1: Or paid to keep the heat on up until they couldn't.
0: Man, yeah, no, that was so long ago. We've done so many cool things since then, man, and I feel like with all the puppeteering and like the start of Angry Young Men and the Full Frontal Puppets, it's been awesome. And honestly, I feel like over the past few years, any of the Full Frontal Puppeteers or anyone who's in who's had the opportunity to work with Billy Ray and Angry Young Men in Full Frontal Puppets.
2: It's actually pronounced like that.
0: Yeah, it has puppets, to use with the umlauts.
2: Umlaut. The umlaut. Okay.
0: Yes.
1: I mean, if you want to be formal, it's pupits, but we won't. We won't hassle it. Pupits.
0: Yes, because pupits sounds funnier.
1: You can say poop.
3: Yes. That's what I'm like. Whoa. Okay.
1: You can see where we got the subtle. It's many levels to this. Yes.
0: Absolutely. You know, and you know, the past few years, like the. It's like a new breath of life has like come into the troupe, you know.
1: Well, as Fringe was winding down, you know, and Halloween was no longer really our thing,
0: right?
1: Yeah, you know, we came back with the variety shows in a big way. So that's been great. Yeah, we've been attracting a lot. There's been some change over. There's been some people who've moved on, and there's got some new faces in who are just, man, there's some good talent coming in. I'm really excited about the future, you know.
0: Right. And spearheading this thing, I am so glad. I am so glad that you can at least not so much like go into like autopilot, but have like folks with the skills enough that you can kind of, you know, chill so much and not.
1: Well, that's it. You know, you can make yourself tense, and the nice thing about a group is that you don't have to do everything. So yeah. I finally learned that lesson. That I'm going to just be cool, and things are getting done. So hey,
0: no, absolutely, and the variety of talent that's in the troupe currently is right. yeah
1: we got this guy who does hip hop, and he's really impressive.
0: So. yeah that dude, he's cool
1: yeah, all right Rick, I had to bring him back away about right back around to you, man.
0: Of course,
1: your show.
0: All right, so when I turned 30, so 10 years ago around this time, I had my first psychotic break. Well, I had a psychotic break, and that kind of left me in a tough spot. It was rough. I actually disappeared for my 30th birthday. Nobody saw me. I was recovering or, you know, whatever. Long story short, I was supposed to graduate that semester, but my backpack was stolen, which is the song Sentiments is actually all about that. My backpack was stolen, and it had like 90% of my portfolio in it. And you're like, why do you have 90% of your portfolio with you? Well, here's the thing. I was like, you know what? I want to try this studying and working remote, you know? So I went to California with all of my stuff for about a week. And I was like, yeah, I'm going to get so much done. I did nothing but have a great time. And then I get back and my backpack is stolen and I hadn't taken everything out. So I'm like, crap. So I told myself I was going to spend the next few months building up that level. I mean, that like quantity and quality of portfolio over the course of 3 months or go crazy. So you want to guess what happened? All right. So no. So it was a huge downward spiral. Had to drop out of school for that semester, and it ended up adding 3 more semesters before before graduating. But fortunately, that gave me the opportunity to really figure out what I want to do. And having been so low, I was like, so what, am I just not going to do anything? Am I just going to just let this beat me up and not move forward? This is where my support system and where I feel very fortunate, I say this all the time, but if not for the support that I have, the support of my partner, the support of her parents, the support of my parents, the support of my friends, my support system all around, I don't know where I would be right now. Sort of ridiculous, most definitely would not be a thing. Because a year later was when I started Sort of Ridiculous, and it was based on a portfolio class. You know, and it was like, hey, do you want to do something under your name, or do you want to do something as a separate entity, or a business? And I was like, you know, as much as I like to have everything under my name, I would, you know, I don't want it to be like that dude, like this, even though
1: you are doing this.
0: Yes, but you know, I could funnel it Mystic's through this
1: nodding.
0: Thing.
1: Big smile on his face. We all know, man.
0: Yeah. So then Sort of Ridiculous came about because I wanted to encapsulate everything that I enjoyed or loved doing and feel adjacent. And that's where the idea for a media production company came from. And initially, the first thing that Sort of Ridiculous was a game development. So my game, Two Forks came out, and they were actually synonymous for a bit, but that led to getting back into karaoke, to hosting events, generally speaking, game nights, now conventions, continuing game development, producing comedy shows, music now, you know, just this combination of things. Some people say that I'm building an empire. They said that. I agree with them. but... you know, with all of that being more or less autonomous, I'm taking this checkpoint to really sit back a little bit and figure out how I'm going to move forward in an efficient way, because I don't have the energy like that anymore. But, you know, we're going to continue getting Sort of Ridiculous. With that being said, this has been another episode of Sort of Ridiculous.com. I'm Darren.
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0: And I will catch you guys in 10 years. Woo!
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We are also streaming to YouTube, Facebook, Kick, Twitch. So we'll see what happens. For those that are listening to the stream online, so this is a show that's actually live stream or playing live on air on FM radio. So we're on the radio airwaves as well as the digital waves. I got my SP404. So if you're seeing the stream, then you see I got my cool beat machine and my cool crochet turtle. Shout out to Maddie, Mad Hooker Crochet. Boom, boom. And we're about to play some beats and mess around and see what happens. I have no idea. That's the point of the show. That's the charm of this show, is that I kind of just play a beat and from there see what happens. So, yeah.

There's something like raw and like the effects of the SP are so fun. And lately I've been in collab mode. I've been working with the artist in Milwaukee. Ooh, that's my favorite part right here. And dude, like our workflow is so phenomenal. We just get stuff done. Like, and it's not even like logical. It's more like, how to explain it. It just works organically. It's beautiful.

Yeah. If that is not a beat to start this stream, this radio show combination hybrid Chimera style, then I don't know what is. And now our feature presentation. No. For all the producers, sample this. And I'm talking to myself when I say this. Oh, I got it all over me. Ridiculous. All right, what are you looking for? Okay. This is a Halo beat. My brother made this beat right here. One of my favorite beats he ever made, actually.

So yeah, I'm gonna start going. I've been streaming like at my house, usually early in the morning or late at night, where I just kind of make a beat, just start from scratch, total scratch, and just make a beat and talk through it too. Because I'm a teacher, I like to like, I'm a Libra moon too, so I like to like talk through things as I'm doing them, especially if I know that people are there too. Just so it's not like it's just me doing this thing and there's no interaction. I like to interact with, I love people so much. And I love learning. That's a Virgo sun thing. But this show's a little different. I'm not really making beats. I'm more so like playing beats and kind of letting them unlock different parts of myself emotionally from then which I can express myself whatever I need to express. And I actually saw my brother today. He's homeless right now. But this beat is so raw, man. Oh. My brother makes some dope beats, and people don't really know that he's a producer. He's a super dope MC, lyricist, freestyler, beatboxer even, and visual artist. But he actually makes really dope beats too, so I'm about to play another beat for him too. But I saw my brother today, and I tried to get him on a song because I was working with the artist. And shout out to my friend, I'm not going to say who it is yet, but we made two songs today. And it's been a very long time since I actually had...

where it just flows organically. It's hard for me to, yeah, like on paper, it's like there's this whole world where you can work with people anywhere in the world, like digitally, you know what I'm saying? Like you can hit somebody up and work with somebody.

0: I love beats like this, like dark, just like hypnotic style kind of a thing. Especially if it has like abstract elements, like some sort of scientific or digital or industrial or sewery type of thing going on. Speaking of which though, I want to find, okay, it's a different beat. Oh, this not the beat exactly I was looking for, but this beat is
1: fire muffins.
0: So yeah, the stream that I'd be doing, and you can tune in through anything Super Ego Beats. So literally YouTube, Instagram, Facebook, Twitch, Kick, TikTok, all that. So the ones that I'm doing from my house is more like, it's called Live Beat Cookup. So I'm literally making a beat from scratch. I have no idea what I'm gonna do, like from the beginning there too. And then the self-expression with Super Ego is every Wednesday, 5 to 6 p.m. Central Time, where I just play beats and express myself in real and work through things in real time. So it's cool to get back into streaming a little bit, you know, and just, this is therapy. Like, literally, this is therapy for me. I'm a Libra moon. What that means is I'm just awesome. But no, a big part of it, a big element of a Libra moon is just the incessant need to express myself, like externally, like external processing, saying things out loud and then working through them in real time as I say these things. So yeah, and then the beats is just chef's kiss. All right, we gonna vibe a little bit.

and rhyme and power to the people who are no longer here. The people who I miss. There's so many projects, so many songs, so many words, so many conversations that we won't have. However, there are so many conversations and songs and projects that we did make. And for that, I am grateful.

That was cool. Ooh. Yeah, like I said, I love beats like this where it's like dark and hypnotic and you can kind of get lost in it. And it's boom bap too. By the way, I'm gonna read this advertisement for our boat ride over this beat. I'm gonna see how this goes. We'll see. 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

with reality. Justice, peace, no neutrality. 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And I can't be on social media unless I meet somebody who's Japanese, who wants to rap with me.

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1: 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I've been writing a lot. I've been making a lot of beats and writing. I literally am in a golden era of music right now, which is awesome. Sometimes it's like I'm making a lot of beats, and sometimes I'm writing a lot of lyrics, but when it's both, that's the golden era.

Annoying little bugs are flying in front of my face. Got no money left in the bank and no more time to waste. There's a bitter taste in my mouth I'm trying to spit out, with subtle tinges of hopelessness, sweat and sauerkraut. All the lights in the house are on, but still my power's out and gone for a while. Be back after these messages is foul. Battery remnants found all around, from the beaches of Normandy to the factory across town, to the inner city where everything is gritty by default. Gotta really dream hard to see anything as pretty than evolve. I believe y'all, but I see walls, and it's killing and it's chilly when it be warm. Add the hurt people and the powers to be gone when it's most needed. I don't even believe in evil. So what's the secret cheat code to the freedom? Pinkies up if you believe in us. Let's bring some new to the table. Maybe go upside down and look at things from unusual angles. There's 9,000 clouds in the sky, sprinkled with beautiful rainbows. Ain't no mountain high or river wide enough to find the stuff that dreams are made of. V-Rock Road from a system with smooth surfaces designed to break us. Fly with lasers to the sky like vapor. I'm kinda faded in my mind. Psh. I'll find it later. Can't sign the paper cause I'm greater than the sum of all fears. And I'm here, right here, with the one that can hear like a feel all the feelings that we're dealing with. I see my mama in my dreams, but it's just a silhouette. This whole system is ridiculous, but it is what it is, isn't it? Yeah. A limited edition of the shifting, shining images. 90 minutes of continuous ish my psyche dealing with. Might be villainous, but probably not. Definitely rebellious, people pleasing paradox. Not definitive, but it's true, I care a lot. Till the empathy goes by like a triceratops. It's been a minute. Oh my God, he's killing it. Like true pain, no high from Advil or acetaminophen. Just life and living it, even if I am livid it by my own mind, so go try some different-ish. Yeah, we living in the system, it's ridiculous. Yeah, yeah, yeah. But yeah, let go the ego and realize that we infinite. We are infinite.

0: la la la la la la la.
1: Love wins. 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I know, I know, I know, I know.
0: La la la.
1: Oh man, what have we done, Super Ego? We've delved into my rhyme styles. Alright, can I say it? We in the golden era. We in the golden era of something. Energy. Creativity. Yeah. Born in the 80s, raised in the 90s.

0: zone in the slums, but it's hard to know one unless you lived in one. All right, I don't want to. That gets dark quickly, so we're not gonna go do that whole thing. What else we got for beats? Man, we have so many beats. Ooh. I'm gonna beat surf for a second. No, I don't want my. I want like some like. Ooh, that's dark beats too. Alright, we'll do this one. Okay, this beat could actually work for the second verse. This is not, so the verses I'm kicking, it has nothing to do with the beats necessarily. I'm just vibing,
1: this life-ish. I used to be afraid, but now I like it. I'm also brave, I don't fight this. Flow through the feelings till I'm knighted. Inside my heart is where the light is, this life-ish. I used to be afraid, but now I like it. I'm also brave, don't fight this. Flow through the feelings till I'm knighted. In my heart is where the light is. Yo. Easier said than done. Especially in a world with a billion guns. And it feels like a war zone in the slums. But it's hard to know unless you lived in one. Yo. Seeing people and spilling blood. Survival mode killing us. High stressful situations. I stay inside if it's feeling sus. Hypervigilant round the block. You could call us Autobots. Hearing all the and we still ain't. Problem solving, move strategic. It's funny cause some will never ever know the truth we're speaking. And that's human weakness. To judge, to fear and choose to be in denial of a whole reality that exists like literally right now. Keep the distance, a boundary, same ish. Okay.
0: Hold on, I'm gonna do this acapella cause like the flow is crazy on that. Okay, so I go. Easier said than done, especially in a world with a billion guns. And it feels like a war zone in the slums. But it's hard to know unless you lived in one. See people shot and spilling blood. Survival mode killing us. High stressful situations. I stay inside if it's feeling sus. Hypervigilant around the block. You could call us Autobots. Hearing all the shots and still we ain't call the cops. Problem solving, move strategic. It's funny cause some will never ever know the truth they're speaking. And that's human weakness. To judge, to fear, and to choose to be in denial of a whole reality that exists literally right now. Keep your distance. Set boundaries. Same ish I do. Out of sight, out of mind. Choose to fight through the uncomfortability. But now my rib is bruised. And that's all I got written. Spit the truth. Truth tellers, we griots. Yeah. Truth tellers, we griots. Truth tellers, we griots. Truth tellers, we griots. Peace to all my people. Stay safe. Peace. A moment of silence for all those people who are in pain. Whatever it is, whether it's self-inflicted or being inflicted upon them.

sometimes that's all you need as a person like who struggled. I don't know, I still struggle with it, but not too bad, not like how it used to be. PTSD. Sometimes we just get stuck in this mental loop of like fear and pain, I guess, or something like that. But sometimes that's all it takes, is something simple to like break us out of our mind, because the mind is a prison.

And plus, love always wins. This is the perfect beat to play, though, because, like, there was, like, I don't know if it was a, it wasn't like a car chase, but there was some.

0: God, that beat is so raw, muffins.
1: So what's got going on here?
0: Oh yeah, it's fire beat too. My hair is crazy and I don't care. I look at myself, I feel like a pear. Prickly and I'm rare. Yo, spitting to the sickest beats there. But it's not sick, more like healthy. Yo, mentally, energetically, I'm wealthy. Help me help you, got so many things to tell you. Every couple months I have a new project I can sell you. But money is weird, and it's funny, I'm clear. I'm sorry. Muddy. Looking at myself in the muddiest mirror. Ooh.

That beat is fire. Oh, it's my set list. Okay, we gotta find this. No, those aren't my beats. No. I want to work with so many people this season, this year, really. Especially when I'm in like a creative mode or like a golden era of music creation. I've been thinking about this a lot. It's like there's so many people I want to work with, and there's people that I don't even know that I want to work with, because I love like creating organically with people to where it's like we're bouncing off each other, and I'm not just your producer or your engineer. You know, I want to like work where it's like equal and balanced, where I get to be an artist too. So I have zero interest or tolerance for transactional connections, relationships, friendships, whatever it is. Because to me, that's not real. That's like, it's transactional. I don't like that. I like it where it's, we're friends and we're creating, and it just feels right, organic, and I don't know, all the other cool words. That said, I do want to work with people, you know? This has got to be the right energy. And I work better with people sometimes. I have my solitary workflow, and I love that. I really do. I love that. But I love it when I get to work with a person and we, like, almost transcend ourselves and break outside our own bubbles and come up with material that we normally wouldn't have come up with by ourselves. Libra mode. Yeah. I just need some breathing room. Speak the truth. Yeah. My favorite Pokemon is not Pikachu. Whoa. I see the green and blue like Bulbasaur, Venusaur, Ivysaur. Yo, I need to work on my spinal cord. Mind me raw. My mind is gone. I'm cool with that. Yo, old school boom bap. Listen to this month. I didn't get food stamps. I didn't get my food stamps this month. It's true. What else you got going on here? Okay, that's reverse. No. Sorry, y'all. I'm totally like. I like this beat though.

Also, I have a couple shows coming up. Oh, and I performed last Thursday, and it was amazing. It was such a good show. Like, so props to everybody that showed up, because I felt like the crowd was super locked in, and that's, as an artist, that's all we want, is to be heard. We don't even have to be necessarily understood, although that's a nice bonus too. But just to be listened to, that's like the most important thing for me as an artist. And everybody was, it was awesome. And it was nice to see my friends in the crowd too. That's like my favorite thing too, is just like, because as an artist on stage, if you're on stage sharing, performing, whatever, it's vulnerable. And just, it's nice to see my friends in the crowd locked in listening. It's like they're safe spaces that I can come back to. So that was really cool last Wednesday. Also, tomorrow is the beat battle. The second beat battle is happening. So come through the Cooperage, free event, 21 and up.

Thursday. That's really cool. Also, Your Move MKE is going to be playing some of our of the youth's new music that we've been making with them. I work at Your Move MKE, and one of the artist teachers there, teaching kids how to express themselves through the elements of hip hop. So we're going to be playing some of our new music that we've been creating together. So that'll be from about 7:30 to 8 p.m. tomorrow at the Cooperage. And then, okay, we're going to stop that, you know. I need a beat that I can talk over. Okay, this could be right here. So my next show is going to be May 23rd at Quarters with a super dope lineup, actually. Some of my favorite MCs. We're going to find who it is. I wish I had a flyer. I do in my car. Don't be a liar. I spit bars. Who want to go higher than the stars? In alignment, I'm vibing with y'all. Alright, so here's the lineup right here. 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I'm not sure what day that is, but it's the 24th of May, so you have to look that up. Yeah, so those are my next two upcoming shows, both right here in River West area. And it's all going to be underground stuff. So, like, last Thursday, I kind of did a more, like, introspective, emotional set. And these next ones are going to be more, lyrical, kind of a, like, boom-bap, underground type of thing. So, dude, this beat is fire, dude.

But yeah, thanks for tuning in, y'all. I don't even know what's going on with the oh yeah, I should check to see what's going on. Oh, I don't even know if I'm live or not. I should check that. I like this beat though. It's swell. Gee whiz, can you tell me who he is? I don't know. Oh yeah, I am live right now. Neat. La la la la. I'm gonna find a verse for this though. I do have a verse for this, in fact.

things about the remake, the sound that he takes, manipulate in a deep way, ninja blade with a sweet scrape across my shin, wonder if I'll ever win, get him with the cross face on my chinny chin chin. The adventures of Tintin begin to win, 360 degree spin spin. Begin again if I fail, if at first you

I can't, I'm delusional, I'm prancing around, a backup dancer in their musical. Well, I have ideas too, and I'm a finna see this through. Even if you don't understand it yet, I believes in you. Them's just fighting words, I know I'm absurd in the library of life, taking notes cause I like to learn. The flying birds overhead, yeah, they inspire me, but so do my closest friends. And we can get higher, G, society's neat little roles, where you need the codes to go beyond the cobblestone path on your evening stroll. Leave me alone, I won't, we all connected. I'm not your f***ing shadow where lives are intersected. No imminent threats have been detected. But then again, sometimes my hearing is selected. Get it in, I make music, I'm intelligent and maybe stupid, crazy, foolish.

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1: Street Fighter 2 Turbo Edition.
0: All right, so what else we got? I have no idea. We played all that. Played that. What's this one? I don't remember what this is. But I like bells and bass. What is this? Oh, yeah, this is gonna be right here. I think.

Oh yeah, this beat's fire. The name of this beat is called Bad Scientist. And in fact, this beat and many others, I have probably like 200 beats that I've made that are available on my BeatStars. So if you check out BeatStars.com/SuperEgoBeats, or you can just go to my website, SuperEgoBeats.com, and I have everything on there too. You know, because I am a producer. I'm not just a deity.

0: many. 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Watch this. So how many verses? I don't know if you can see this actually.
1: Can you?
0: All my verses. You probably can't see that at all, but.

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So, because my ultimate goal is really to become free, and that's from different things, socioeconomic factors, as well as my own ego.

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The truth is mine, cause I will always tell it. They put the ruby in my pocket cause they knew I'd never sell it. The music is the relic that will survive when I'm gone. But for now, this dude's head is toward the light and it's strong. The mic is on, and so is my thinking cap. I travel through portals of thought, and I'm here to bring them back.

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Yeah. 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And comprehend and absorb, or whatever, insert verb here, understanding.

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And if the shoe fits, that's what it is. If you felt something, me saying that, then no, I was kidding. Yeah. We got 4 or 5 minutes left, so I'm gonna keep kicking this, yo.

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Ooh. Guess all I gotta do is cope with my emotions and damn. Dude, that's this verse is like, I wrote this such a long time ago and it's like stuff I've already surpassed now, like at this point. But I will kick it a cappella just to kind of just come back to how it was. Yeah, that's the cool thing about a beat or a rhyme or whatever. 555, by the way. That's the cool thing about like rhymes or anything creative. It's like a snapshot of who I once was or whatever, and I can kind of use it as a basis of comparison. Yes, like I used to be deal with these things or whatever, you know, because a lot of my stuff is more introspective than anything. But I go. Now it's getting colder like Jan. It's actually getting warmer now because it's getting to be. It's about to be June soon. That's amazing. All right. Now it's getting colder like Jan. Yeah, I got goals, but I don't really know who I am. I'm not even sure if I have a soul of a man. Might be a mythical creature with the shadows holding his hand. I wish that I was closer to fam. Guess all I gotta do is cope with my emotions and be open. But damn, I am seriously over the scam. The belief that I'm not worth the wait. Hold up. What's my purpose again? Ha, maybe one day I'll find some circular friends that I connect with. A never-ending search to the end for ugly ones to the perfect tens. I heard of them. I'm somewhere in the middle with the riddles and the urban legends. And learning lessons just from living, though I'd better chill. There's no such thing as a perfect ending unless you live in Pleasantville. And even then, ain't nobody wanna be your friend. Well, that was a joke, but this is probably the end. That would have been awesome if that actually was the end. Alright, what we got going next? I like rhyming. I have so many, it's beautiful. I have so many rhymes. It's like beautiful. I love it so much. Alright, what else we got next? I got next like KRS. To them blessed, yes, yes. La, la, la, la, la. La, la, la, la. But yeah, thank you for tuning in. This is Self-Expression with Super Ego. If you're listening over the radio airwaves, somewhere in Milwaukee, or watching the live stream, where I'm just getting spazzy, awesomely, doing the effects, you know. I do this every Wednesday. Every Wednesday, 5 to 6 p.m. Central Time, where I just literally just grab my beat machine and play beats, just random beats, and sometimes freestyle, sometimes kick verses, random verses, and otherwise express myself in real time. So it's fun. I never know what's going to happen. It's always like unscripted. It's always therapeutic for me. And yeah.

consciousness. Though I'm procrastinating, going to the orthodontist. It's a lot of problem solving. All in all, I'm on top of it. Off the ball, my thoughts will fall like rain. 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

and welcome back to La Java. I'm your host, the Zen Rebel, and today's program is taking us to Western Africa, more precisely towards Nigeria. And no, we're not going to listen to Fela Kuti or Sonny Okosun, but we're going to concentrate on the younger, newer generation. So we started off our program with Cruel Santino, and the name of his song was Holiday Sniping. We're going to continue now with Lady Dunley, and this is Rockstar.

Okay. Roll it up. Playback. 3, 2, 1.

Well, okay, so we just heard Ecstatic Fro and his house mix. This is music from Nigeria. Before Ecstatic Fro, we heard the Afro House mix from 2025, which before that we had Coco Butta and Amaria Bibi. And before Coco Butta, we had Lady Donnelly and Rockstar. So we're getting pretty excited here at River West Radio, because we're only a couple of weeks away from our third annual Sunset Gala Cruise. That's right, it's going to take place in 2 weeks on Friday, May 29th. So we'd like you to join us for an evening of partying. There'll be food, raffle prizes, karaoke. Last year it was a blast. I'm sure it's going to be even better this year. 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And this is one of our biggest fundraisers of the year. The other one is at Christmas time with our cookie sales, but right now it's our Sunset Gala Cruise. So that's on Friday, May 29th. So grab your tickets right now. All you have to do is go to River West Radio and buy your tickets there. Okay, let's continue our program with music from Nigeria. This is SARS featuring Asake and Gunna, and the name of this song is called Happiness.

Okay, we're getting very close to the end of our program. In the background, we're listening to Obsidienne, and this is Ancestral Healing. Before that, we heard Coro de Bello, and the name of the song was Romantic, featuring Teua Savage. Before Coro de Bello, we heard Amare, Sad Girls Love Money. Before that, we heard Brand Brand and his Afro House mix. And before Brand Brand, we heard Little Sims, Point and Kill. Before Little Sims, we heard Raw, African Drums, featuring a lot of djembe. And we started off with SARS, featuring Asake and Gunna, with the song called Happiness. Well, I hope you've enjoyed the music tonight. I hope as well you'll join me next Friday for another edition of La Java. I'm your host, The Zen Rebel. I hope you have a wonderful week. And until next Friday, ciao, mes amis.

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Good afternoon before the early evening to one and all. This is Andy Positive and Wylita, and we are bringing to you live from River West Radio, the perfectly dusty street of Center Mother's Musical Diaries with Andy and Wylita. And now with a hot new phone line, you can call or text the show at 414-812-1730. That's 414-812-1730. That's a great year for the Black Pine Beetle. The Black Pine Beetle, cylindrical in shape with a dark or gray or shiny black body. It's got reddish antennae and legs. That's a real stunner, folks. And before we move on any further, I want to give a quick shout out to D. Leon Black. Just hanging out there in Death Valley. Be careful out there, fella. They call it Death Valley for a reason. Okay, mother lovers, as a go, we start every show with a diary entry from Mother. Then at some point, we play a song from her musical archives. And finally, we end each show with Mother breathing closely, then entering my room to impart wisdom that offers a good, deep sleep. That's the way we start the show. That's how we end the show. That's how we like to do it. And so we begin with the words of Mother, a diary entry. I heard a song today that made the sky feel like it was covered in dark soot and exhaust, and you could just barely see the sun. Sort of a faded, weak flashlight. It was scary. And then there were all of these flying monkeys carrying bottles of hot sewer water, and they tossed them onto our heads and the street, which created all sorts of stinking gas. My hand got cut and immediately filled with pus and foam. Once the song ended, I went to the bathroom to look at my hand in the mirror to make sure it wasn't real. It wasn't. My hand was fine. And the monkeys, I think, were just Andy and Larry. I think I better lay off the devil spinach. Mother, yeah, I had no idea you partook. That explains a lot. It explains a lot, but it doesn't really change anything. But it sure explains a lot. Thanks for sharing, Mother. I wonder what in the heck song you were listening to. Maybe, I don't know. What do you think, Wylita? Maybe it was Sabbath? Maybe it was Sabbath. What year was this, Mother? What could it be? How about, Wylita, I have a great guess, Wylita. Do we have that record here? Yeah, we do. Let's cue that up. I'm gonna wait while you get that dark and steamy stinker with the monkeys and the Molotov cocktails and sludgy apocalyptic sky. Yeah, that one. Okay, yeah, let's play that. I think this is what Mother was referring to. Let's put that. You got that queued up? Okay, from Mother's LP collection, and also from WXRW, straight into your skulls, Mother lovers.

0: Oh, yeah, a flower traveling band with a song called Satarai One, and they are, of course, from Japan, and you gotta hear that full album, because that's just killer. We're gonna play another song later, probably next week or the week after, we'll see. But man, oh, manchfiets, did I think I really nailed the proverbial nail on the metaphorical head on that one. Did you see it, mother lovers? Did you see all the soot and the smoke and blackened sun and flying monkeys just hurling bottles filled with sewage all the way from Waukesha? I sure did. I give myself an A+. I give myself an A+ on that one, Wailita. I really do. And, okay, mother lovers, listen, I want to say that I'm sorry I missed last week. Xavier and Pierre had to play a rerun because I was laid up in the hospital, and my toe was just, it just went bright red with this weird green and yellow tip. And so Wailita wheeled me to the emergency room, and Clabber only knows what the heck they did to me. I couldn't see. They shielded my face with a curtain, but I could smell something pretty darn foul. Yeah, but I'm better today, and so here we are, mother lovers, and I'd like to play Serge Gainsbourg, It's a song from an LP that apparently Beck really liked this one, and he liked the album. I'm not sure about the song exactly, but he sure liked the album. And the album is called La Home a Tête de Chou. This song, I listened to it, and Wormy and Wailita can attest, I listened to it every day. When I was in hospital, about 3 or 4 times a day. Wormy, you could play a song later today too. I promise you could play later. Wormy was with us in the hospital, and you were so nice, and you ate all the emergency food scraps. I love you, Wormy. Anyway, yeah, I played this song over and over because Serg, I played it really close to my ears, and he made me feel so good. So, mother lovers, if you could just maybe put on your earbuds and your earphones and just really listen to this song, okay, closely, okay, and you won't regret it, but you might want to make sure you're not in public, because this could really get messy. Okay, anywho, let's give it a roll, shall you, Wailita? Let's give it a roll. And, oh, yeah, this is not your song. You'll be playing the next one, okay? Okay, let's hit it.
1: Quand Marie-Lou danse reggae, ouvrir baguette et prodiguer, salutations distinguées de petits serpents katangais. 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

0: Oh, nice work, Serge. Nice work. That was a song that really healed my toe. And that's from the album La La Home A Tete De Chou.
1: Not how you said that. By the way, do you know what the title means? Do you know what the title means?
0: Hello, Pierre, WXRW's finest, and a staunch defender of the Arsenal Football Club and the Minnesota Vikings. Pierre said that I pronounced the album wrong, and he's wondering if I know what the album title means, what La Home A Tete De Chou means. Pierre, what does it mean? Does it mean don't eat at home?
1: Of course not. It means the man with the cabbage head, eh?
0: It means the man with the cabbage head. Okay, that was way better than I thought, Pierre. Thank you. Always a pleasure when Pierre pipes it up from the studio. It means he's really listening. A real mother lover. Speaking of real mother lovers, last week, I gave a lecture to the Osher Lifelong Learning Institute at the University of Minnesota College of Continuing and Professional Studies. And the lecture, well, actually the sermon, the sermon's title that I delivered was The Freedom of Jazz, or Why Jazz Now? I don't know, but I sure do love the Horns of Plenty in Antioch, New York. That was the title, and I want to welcome all the members from the Osher Lifelong Learning Institute at the University of Wisconsin College of Continuing and Professional Studies. All of the members of that class who are joining us today, I want to offer each and every one of them a warm welcome. Welcome to the show, and we're glad you're a mother lover. Please feel free to call or text 414-812-1730 with any of your questions or requests. And it looks like we have a phone call right now. I love it. That's right, folks. You gotta play to participate or something like that. And there it is. Yeah. Okay, I'm gonna punch that through. Hello, you're on Mother's Musical Diaries with Andy and Wilita.
2: See, Andy, I just wanted to call to say that I saw someone throw a plastic squirt bottle onto the hood of your car.
0: Jeff Butts, okay, I can see my car on Center Street. You are correct, sir. There looks to be a plastic squirt bottle on my hood.
2: Yeah, I told you so. I just wanted to tell you what I saw.
0: Yeah, where, Jeff? Where are you? You don't live in Milwaukee. Where the heck are you?
2: Oh yeah. Did you know? did you know that you don't have to be in the same physical place as your field of vision? did you know that video comes from the Latin word I see? I learned that on TV, Andy.
0: Thank you. Hang up. Okay, that was my bad. My bad. I'm really sorry about that, folks. I really thought that was gonna be someone from the Learning Institute, but it's time for a song. Jeff always steers the show off course. Where the heck was I? Let's see, the Osher Lifelong Learning Institute at the Minnesota University of Minnesota College of Continuing. Okay, yeah, right. And my sermon on jazz. Yeah, I think we should play something jazzy for our new listeners from the Continuing and Professional Studies course. Something really jazzy, Wilita.

0: Weldon Irvine with his excellent Cosmic Vortex album. And the title track, Cosmic Vortex, Justice Divine, and the Justice Divine is in parentheses. And Weldon Irvine was an extraordinary talent, mother lovers. And for the Osher Lifelong Listening Institute at the University of Minnesota College of Continuing and Professional Studies class, someone from the class brought up Nina Simone. Well, Weldon Irvine was the band leader for Nina Simone. Okay, we're going to play a bunch of Nina Simone in the coming months. I have no doubt about that. And one time I was listening to a Nina Simone record and the wall in my bedroom, the wallpaper, it just started curling. And it just started to peel from the top corner. Really slowly and silently rolling back in little fits and starts. And then, it looks like we have another call here. Let's take that later. Okay, I'm just going to punch that right in. Okay, mother lovers, you're live on the air.
1: Andy, you pretended to know something about jazz in front of a class.
0: Lord Savior, I didn't pretend anything. I told them I wasn't a jazz scholar. Full disclosure, I said I was a collector and a lover.
1: Okay, my bad. My bad. Full disclosure? Did they pay for this class? Did they pay? What about Larry's beef? Oh, that must be Larry's beef.
0: Lord Savior, I have no idea if they paid, but I didn't get paid, so we're all even.
1: Of course you didn't get paid. You paid to talk about jazz? Oh my God, Andy, that's hilarious. I didn't get paid. You ought to pay them for the waste of time. I didn't get paid. I didn't get paid.
0: Okay. Hang up, Wylita. Hang up. Jeepers, what a jerk. I'll have you know, Lord Savior, that several class members wrote and said how good I was. So put that in your pipe and choke it. And Wylita, my mood really took a dive here. So you got anything to bring up my spirits? Oh, wait, there's Wormy. Oh, Wormy, do you, hold on, let me get down there. Do you have an idea there, buddy? You do? He's shaking his head like crazy. What's going on? Looks like you're doing a little dance there, Wormy. Okay, yeah, get that microphone. You all hooked up, Wormy? Okay, you're trying to talk, but I can't hear you. Get that mic going, and we're all set. Okay.
2: Nobody and likes me, everybody.
0: Maybe you want to I think it's at like 43. No? We're good. So Wormy's mic'd up. Okay, and there you go. I think we're all set, Wormy.
1: Andy, I just can't stand Lord Savior. He's so big and mean. I bet you were really good with that class. And you know a lot about jazz. I love when you talk about jazz. And when you play jazz, it just makes me feel so good. Even sour grape skins taste good when you talk about jazz, Andy. Don't be sad, okay? I had such a good time with you in the hops at all. It wasn't just the food scraps, Andy. I loved cuddling up on your poor little toe and cooling it down. It felt so good. It felt so good. I love you, Andy. And I want to play this song for you because I know it makes you feel really good.

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Wow, Wormy, you sure lifted my spirits with that song. Thanks a lot, little fella. And you know, I got so sidetracked because there's just so much going on here at the station. I mean, there's a cookie fest coming up, and I see a bunch of buttons made by Pierre, and of course Mashwa will be coming through the door any minute. So there's just so much going on, and I forgot to say that you ought to go out and find a copy of both that Weldon Irvine record and Melvin Jackson's Funky Skull, which we just heard. Melvin Jackson, and that interesting novel sound. That was Melvin playing his bass through an echoplex, I think. Anyway, get out and find yourself a copy. Tons of surprises await. But what can wait no more, of course, is If Dickens and Why Not I. Each show, I'll read a short passage from my unpublished memoir titled The Diary of Founders of Me, which will be illustrated by Wylita. And each show will get a little deeper into the story. Last week, little Andy witnessed a ducklicide, and I'll tell you what, that is never pretty. The Diary of Founders of Me. July 20. Last night, I was out playing with Dutchie and saw Eva drive past with a boy that wasn't Lewin. She was chewing gum and looked very pleased.

What a great song by Gary Numan. Okay, mother lovers, Wylita and I just did some next level thinking. Because in If Dickens, Then Why Not I, my memoir passage mentioned Eva, the German foreign exchange student, and she was driving by, and you probably thought that I would play Gary Numan's Cars, which hit number 9 on the Billboard Hot 100 in 1980, and it went all the way to the top, all the way to the tippy top, to number 1 in the UK, of course, because of course they love their bloody mates, but I didn't. I played Airplane from the very same album, Airplane by Newman. See what we did? We still chose a mode of transportation because Eva was in fact traveling. But I just switched from a car to a plane. And, what's that? What's that, Wylita? What? Oh, the name of the song is Airlane? It's Airlane, not Airplane? Let me see, can I get the record? Can I see the record? Oh, look at that. Let me see, well then, they misspelled it. That's a typo. Who ever heard of an Airlane? What the heck kind of goof is that even? Well, let's just pretend it's Airplane because there aren't any words in the song anyway. No lyrics. And I'm sticking with my next level thinking. Airplane! And my lordy, Wylita, we should tell the mother lovers that we got tickets to go see Gary Numan here in Milwaukee. The show isn't until March, so I don't even know if I'll even make it the way things have been going with my little toe. But let's keep hope alive. Let's stay positive. What a shame it would be to miss the Gary Numan show because of a stupid toe. And speaking of the cursed toe, boy, they sure upped the funny meds at the hospital. I felt like I was in. That's right. Psychedelic Sunday.

psychedelic Sunday. Indeed, that was Traffic with a classic jam called House for Everything. And he said the house is made of cheese? What the heck? Anyway, check out that album from 1968.

kink about it. Just kink about it, okay? And every week I'm going to play a song from the astounding album by the Kinks titled The Kinks of the Village Green Preservation Society, specifically the Earwax Triple Album 2004 release. And now I won't play any of the repeats or duplicates, if that makes sense. Which means I have to do some curating, of course. Like, I won't be playing both versions of Polly, okay? And then we'll start from the beginning of the album, and each week we'll just find our way through a great musical work. And every song is a killer, folks. And we're going to start at the top. Side A, track one. A song called aptly, that is appropriately, the Village Green Preservation Society.

0: Oh, didn't that feel good, folks? That was Just Kink About It, and that's our new copyrighted feature where every week I'm going to play a song from the great, great album, the Kinks are the Village Green Preservation Society, and that was the title track, Side A, Track 1, and next week, what does that mean, mother lovers? That means that next week we're going to listen to Track 2 on Side A, and we're going to do that all the way through the whole album. And we have just enough time to kind of maybe cue up a song by the Fendermen, and they're from Middleton, Wisconsin. And I wanted to play this song to you because it just kind of just gallops right down my spine into that you know where, and it just makes me feel really, really good. And are you ready? Yeah, let's do that, Wileyta. Okay, boy, we really got to wrap up the show on a high note. Here come the Fendermen.
1: Good morning, Captain.

Yes, cha-cha-cha from the Fendermen. Boy, have you ever... What a way to kind of wrap up the show in terms of music. The Fendermen from Middleton, Wisconsin, and you gotta get out to Middleton. They got this custard shop. You can't believe it. You get in there, and this is gonna blow your mind. You can get prawns. You can get prawns on top of your vanilla custard. And if you don't know what a prawn is, it's sort of like it's like an Asian potato chip. It's essentially the skin of a shrimp deep fried, I think. And, boy, you put that on top of some vanilla if you're not a veg head, in which I kind of am now. So as I talk about it, it kind of makes me a little sick, honestly. But if you're into that kind of thing, mother lovers, you're going to love it. Check out that custard place in Middleton and ask the people there about the Fendermen, and I guarantee you, you're going to get some long stares. Okay, and... we don't have time for another song, Wormy. And I just want to remember our listeners, you can always write to me at TooManyAndyPositives@gmail.com or call and text any time of day or night, 414-812-1730. And you can request songs, or if you want to hear from one of our callers. I mean, it's been sometimes if I prompt a caller, they'll call me, and I can guarantee you they don't just call me on the air. They call me at home. And I'm happy to take those requests, mother lovers, because that's the kind of show this is. I like to serve the people. And of course, I'm serving myself, too. But you know what? You know, the beauty of that is that I'm a person. Ergo, I'm people. And so if I say I'm serving the people, that means I'm serving myself and I'm serving you, mother lovers. And with that... It's just about time to get to mother, but I just wanted to say one more thing to my mother lovers. Be careful out there in Milwaukee right now. Boy, oh boy, I think that song we played by the Traveling Flower Band brought about a real, real grayness over top of the landscape, and the roads are really treacherous, so just be careful out there. And with that, I think I hear mother. There she is.

0: Andy. Yes, Mother. Andy. Andy. Don't be fooled by the naysayers, Andy. Life is a mosquito and a stone, a rope, and a phone. Thank you, Mother. I will sleep. You can guarantee you I'm going to sleep really well with that wisdom just knocking around between my eardrums. And it's always great to hear Mother at the end of the show, isn't it, Mother Lovers? Yes, Wiley does nodding her head, yes. Even better to hear Jerry Hahn, yes. Yes, thank you for joining us on this really, really grim night. And radio time is the best time, Mother Lovers. And coming up next, of course, is Mashua, I believe. And there he is. And I wish you a very good night, and button up your pants, always.
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Maharashtra House Palace.

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The past and the present and the future, faith and hope and charity, the heart and the brain and the body give you three as a magic number. It takes three legs to make a tripod or to make a table stand. It takes three wheels to make a vehicle.

0: In the first 10, you get 3, 6, 9. And in the teens 10, it's 12, 15, and 18. And in the 20s, you get a 21, 24, 27. And it comes out even on 30, yeah.
1: Now multiply backwards from 3 times 10.
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1: Three.
0: Yeah.
2: That's a magic number. 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

0: 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Peace, peace, y'all. And yes, yes.
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Bonsoir, welcome to Rive Gauche, your weekly rendezvous with French and Francophone culture, brought to you by the Alliance Française de Milwaukee. I'm Anne, and today I'm alone, but the studio is hopping, and we have a good vibe here. And today's, we're going to be playing songs about the spring, about the warm weather, about gardens. We're feeling like winter is behind us. And coming up pretty soon is Memorial Day, which in Milwaukee means it's the start of the summer. So the first song we're going to play is by Jacques Brel, Au Printemps.

That was Jacques Brel, Au Printemps. Again, we're playing songs about spring, about the warm weather, about gardens. And the Alliance has some fun spring and summer events. On May 30th, we are hosting a concert by Kevin Soucy, Chansons de Printemps, Springtime Songs, and that will take place at the Urban Ecology Center South Side. Find out more by going to our website, afmilwaukee.org. And then June 13th, at the Alliance Française office, we will have somebody straight from France talking about his work on helping to restore Notre Dame Cathedral in Paris. The June 13th event is going to be free and open to the public and in English. The May 30th event, it does have a cover cost. And then on June 22nd, we will have the start of our summer classes at the Alliance Française. And of course, July 9th through 12th is Bastille Days, the best summer festival. And it's free, open to the public in downtown Milwaukee and pretty much all day, 11 a.m. to 11 p.m., Thursday through Sunday. July 9th through 12th. Our next song is Le Petit Jardin by Jacques Dutronc.

0: And that was Jacques Dutronc with Le Petit Jardin, trying to save his little garden in Paris from promoters and the gardener who wants to cut all the flowers. So I said spring is in the air. It's kind of feeling like summer. And what's summer without the sunset, the River West Radio Sunset Boat Tour? 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I'll be there. It's a really, really fun event, so definitely sign up. We're going to listen to another song this about gardens. This time it's Georges Moustaki, Il y avait un jardin.
1: C'est une chanson pour les enfants qui naissent et qui vivent entre l'acier et le bitume, entre le béton et l'asphalte, et qui ne sauront peut-être jamais que la terre était un jardin.

0: And that was Georges Moustaki. 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And you don't have gardens without bugs. And this is Irène Jacob, La Cigale. La Cigale means cicada. And Irène Jacob is not only a singer, but she's also an actress. I just saw her in a film. And I think she sings here with her brother.
1: Et le chapeau.
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0: And that was Irène Jacob with La Cigale. Again, we're listening to songs about spring, about everything that makes us feel good. We, the Alliance Française, received a small grant a couple of years ago to go to the Milwaukee French Immersion School and record children speaking in French. And today we have Mekti, fourth grade, parle de son prof préféré. And I forgot to turn up the volume, so we didn't hear Mekti. Here he is again.
1: Okay, j'ai 10 ans. You're listening to Rêve Gauche on River West Radio. Mon prof préféré est Monsieur Cissé parce que il est gentil à moi. Et mon autre prof préféré est Madame Mohut parce que il est gentil.
0: Then that was Mehdi talking about his favorite teachers. And we're going to go on with our theme. The next one is a song that I just really like. It's called Boom by Charles Trenet.
2: La pendule fait tic-tac, tic-tic. Les oiseaux du lac pic-pac, pic-pic. Glou-glou-glou font tous les dindons. Et la jolie cloche dit...

So he's saying when your heart goes boom, everything around it says boom, and love awakens boom. Just such a cute song, obviously from quite a while ago, I think from the 1930s, but it's still a great, great song. And of course, if you have spring and it's nice and there's gardens and there's love, then you dance. And here is Gaël Faye, Chaloupé.

So that was Gael Faye with Chaloupé. I don't think all the lyrics are happy, but at least it feels like dancing. So that was great. Again, we're getting to the end of our show. Kind of loving spring, the warm weather, the new gardens and everything outside. But you've been listening to Rive Gauche, our weekly rendezvous with French and Francophone culture, brought to you by the Alliance Française de Milwaukee. We'll be on again next week. You can hear us live every Tuesday at 6 p.m. To hear past episodes of Rive Gauche, go to riverwestradio.com. And we're going to finish off with another song that I've always loved by Angelo Branduardi, Va où le vent te mène, go where the wind leads you.

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0: 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Hey, and tonight on The Robo Show, we're talking about the rapidly changing world of college basketball, NIL money, the transfer portal, the player movement, and what it all means for programs like Marquette University and the Marquette Golden Eagles. And joining us is 1984 Marquette graduate and active alumni, Jim Oscar Meyer, returning again. Thanks, Jim, for coming back. I appreciate you being on the show.
1: Well, it's great to be here. I appreciate the invitation back. I must have done something right back on March 31st.
0: Oh, yeah. It was a good show, and it went rapidly. And now we got another 5 hours to pack in 29 minutes.
1: Yeah. Oh, five, we'd be truncating what could easily turn into 10, but we'll hit a lot of things in the next half hour, I'm sure.
0: Yeah, and the first thing I want to ask you about is the 2027 season transfer cycle for the 2026-2027 basketball season. It's been, obviously, the portal's just getting wilder, but I can't believe that I read there are thousands of D1 players entering the portal in April 2026, when it opened, a week after our show in March.
1: Yeah. So it was literally March 31 we were on, and 1 week later, a day after the national championship game, the transfer portal opened for a two-week period for
0: thousands
1: individual. Yeah, so let me put that in context, and this will stun you. So there's 365 Division I teams. There are 15 scholarship positions on each team, and those are really the positions that are in play, you know, for lack of a better term, in terms of, you know, individuals transferring. That's just under 5,500 positions. Okay, now think about it. About a quarter or 25% of those players are out of eligibility when the season ends. So that brings you down to about 4,100 transfer-eligible D1 players, right? The amount of players who went into the transfer portal is about 2,600.
0: Oh!
1: So 60%. Now, that 4,100 number is probably a little high because certain teams just have no transfers or whatever, but think in terms of 60% to two-thirds of D1 players who are eligible are going into the transfer portal. And so if you retain under half of your people, under half of your players who are returning, that's the new continuity.
0: That's a win.
1: That's a win, you know, assuming those are players you want to retain. I mean, it's you have to look at it from, you know, multiple perspectives. But yeah, to your point, it really has gotten pretty wild.
0: Yeah. So I saw some of these schools that really did well in the portal. They're major portal winners. Now, it's just so weird to see this because usually it'd be, you know, who had the best recruiting team. And now it's still recruiting, but it's the portal, and it's the business. And Louisville Cardinals got a couple of really good guys. They land Jackson Shelsted from Oregon and the former Kansas big guy that Fiori bidding on.
1: Yeah, now we may get into it a little bit if we talk specifically about Marquette, but
0: yeah,
1: we actually got a guy from Louisville.
0: Yeah, how did we do that?
1: Well, yeah. Do you want to go back to March 31st? I think what's interesting is if you kind of follow what happened at Marquette, there's a lot of interesting lessons and topics within there. So, like you talked about recruiting, obviously that's a big piece of this. But in my view, a lot of this starts with retention.
0: Yeah.
1: So those individuals who are transfer eligible and you want to keep, are you able to keep them?
0: Right.
1: And in the case of, when we were here for the first show, we knew at that time that Marquette, around about that time, that Marquette was able to retain many of their key players
0: who
1: were coming
0: Hayes
1: back. You're thinking Nigel James Jr., who somewhat surprisingly was Big East Freshman of the Year. And by the way, that was a big retention because I, without knowing any details, I can guarantee you that teams were after him.
0: Oh, for sure.
1: And they were after him before the season ended.
0: Yeah.
1: Undoubtedly. And so you have individuals like him, Adrian Stevens, Royce Parham, coming back who Marquette certainly wanted to retain. And we knew going into the opening of the transfer portal on April 7th that they weren't going anywhere.
0: Yeah.
1: And retention helps in this whole financial calculus because when you retain players, they're sticking around for a reason.
0: Yeah.
1: And the primary reason is not likely money. It's because they like the culture, they like the situation they're in. There's a level of comfort. Remember, these are 18, 19-year-old kids.
0: Right.
1: And the example a couple years back at Marquette with Cam Jones staying his senior year, who no doubt was offered bigger money to go elsewhere.
0: Yeah.
1: And he trusted the fact that he was going to get extensive coaching to expand his skills into the point guard position beyond just shooting guard. Now he's playing for the Indiana Pacers, and the long-term plan has worked for him.
0: Right. Yeah, so these kids, their career begins, when they get a portal job. It already began.
1: Well, you can stick around and it may work out well for you, or you can shift around. We lost really four players to the portal, all in slightly different ways. From our roster last season. So Zaid Lowry had been dismissed from the team back in December. We knew that he would go into the portal, which he did, landed at University of Dayton.
0: Okay.
1: And then shortly after the portal opened on April 7th, Sean Jones and Trey Norman declared entry into the portal. The interesting thing about them, Robo, is that they were players who were likely in a position of not having a whole lot of playing time next year.
0: Okay.
1: And so even absent any NIL money or something of the sort, they likely needed to find a new home.
0: I wonder if some coaches aren't saying, you should go for it.
1: Oh, I think that's absolutely the case.
0: Yeah.
1: And there has to be an honest discussion
0: right
1: there. In the case of Sean Jones, he was, honestly, the kid had the worst injury luck in the world. I've never seen anything like it. And then, in some respects, the bad luck of Nigel James Jr. coming in as a freshman and just on a launching pad.
0: Yes.
1: Such that he clearly is going to be next year's starting point guard.
0: Right.
1: And, Sean's in a position where he has to find a home elsewhere. He landed at Toledo back in his home state of Ohio. Trey Norman is actually staying here. He must have loved Milwaukee so much that he will be playing next year at UW-Milwaukee.
0: Oh, wow, okay.
1: Yeah.
0: So how does the portal system and the money system work with the public universities versus the private universities?
1: Well, I don't know exactly how that works. In some cases, if I knew a lot of it, I wouldn't talk about it on the radio.
0: Yeah.
1: But you
0: know more than you're going to share.
1: But we'll maybe get into this later. But there's actually some little kinks starting to form in the whole system.
0: Yeah, no.
1: And it'll be interesting to see how that plays out.
0: I think a lot of these private institutions are going to have a lot of success because they don't have to report all their money publicly. So the big donors can really make a difference at the Notre Dames and the private universities.
1: I mean, that is one aspect where private university does perhaps have some advantage in that they don't have to disclose. And then further, with teams in the Big East that are, with the exception of UConn, non-football schools, And that also offers a significant benefit to those teams, because the reality is today men's football absorbs a lot of the donor of the donor money.
0: Well, let me ask you about Shaka Smart. I always felt he was kind of a cultural coach, building, you know, a team, a camaraderie. And how is the portal changing the way he coaches? And how does he adapt to this new system? You know, knowing that you might only have a guy on your team for a year.
1: My sense is that it hasn't changed him much in terms of his approach to coaching. I think he has probably adapted his views a bit in terms of, you know, the realization that, you know, some individuals are going to want to move on.
0: Yeah.
1: And the need in some cases to bring in individuals to cover gaps in the, you know, gaps in the following year starting lineup.
0: Well, he's looking into the portal system a lot more than he once did. Do you think he's getting into it a little late, or are there a lot of coaches that kind of were just waiting for this to evolve to see how it played out?
1: Oh, I think it's a combination of all of that, Robo. And I think if you look at Shaka's record as it relates to the portal, many started criticizing him about 3 years ago for not going into the portal.
0: Uh-huh.
1: I mean, the fact is, like, 3 years ago, we had such a solid team, a kid would have been crazy to transfer into Marquette because he wouldn't have played.
0: Yeah. So why bother with the portal?
1: And so why bother with the portal? I think there could be a reasonable critique that he was a little late last year. I believe Shaka felt he had a good enough team, and then things just didn't happen. And I know I know Shaka reasonably well. One thing he has never told me about specifically, but the guy reads a lot. I've heard one of the people he has read a bit of is I don't know if you've heard of the professional poker player Annie Duke.
0: Nope.
1: But she's written a couple books about, you know, playing poker and playing probabilities, and how complex it can be. And I hopefully don't butcher her too much in a couple of things that she said. But I think one of the points she makes is, you know, don't absolutely equate good results with good decisions or good strategy, and vice versa.
0: Yeah.
1: Just because things don't turn out doesn't mean that you necessarily did it wrong. I think there were a lot of people who got very critical of Shaka last year for a 12-20 season.
0: Yeah.
1: And, you know, I just sort of looked at it as, you know, hey, this is part of competition. And it doesn't necessarily mean that everything was messed up, and that, yeah, I think he has stuck to a strategy and building a culture. Interestingly, just 2 or 3 days ago, we got a very late freshman commit. Colton Crowdis is his name.
0: Oh, the Canadian?
1: He's the Canadian who played prep school up in Maine. And Providence, St. John's, and Marquette were his final three teams.
0: Yeah, I watched a two-minute clip on that.
1: Yeah,
0: he's exciting.
1: All three Big East teams. Now, if you look at the records of those three teams, Providence, heavy transfer portal, heavy turnover, same at St. John's. Marquette, quite a bit different.
0: Yeah.
1: And I just read an interview done with Colton just within the last couple days, and he said one of the attractive things to him about going to Marquette was that he said, you know, they actually retained 10 of their players from last year.
0: There's a reason, you know, that happened, right?
1: And he said, there seems to be a commitment there. Well, I want to go somewhere where where I feel that there's a commitment. And so, you know, maybe you could argue that, you know, maybe we relied too much on commitment, but commitment and loyalty never go away.
0: Yeah.
1: And I think as soon as you sacrifice it, well, be prepared for what's coming. You know, it may not be so pretty. Right. So I think it creates a, you know, there's a lot of interesting debate topics there that we could get into. And so, you know, in that case, there was, you know, and one of the other players that Marquette got in the trend, the two main, well, we talked earlier about the Louisville kid, Sananda Frew is his name, 6'11", 250, has 1 year left of eligibility. He will definitely play center for us. Perfect fit in terms of what Marquette needed. And then the other...
0: This guy's going to replace Sheik Pearson?
1: Well, Sheik Pearson is the fourth transfer out
0: that
1: we didn't talk about. But we sort of, I think many people felt Sheik was hanging around. And then just as the transfer portal was about to close, he entered it.
0: Yep.
1: Rumors quickly surfaced that he was heading to St. Louis University, back near his home.
0: Yeah.
1: And eventually that is where he ended up. And that might, in my mind, not knowing specific information, but I think he went there on what is was essentially, he went to the highest bidder.
0: Yeah, and he went to the Billikens, which he grew up with.
1: Yeah, right. And again, you can understand that.
0: It's not to criticize him, but
1: you know, but he saw Sananda Frew coming in as, well, I'm not going to play, I may not play as much next year as I would like. And again, these are decisions they're perfectly entitled to make. You can't beat them up for doing it.
0: Well, I think that a point you made about the retention of 10 players with the portal, and you know, nearly what percent of them are going into the portal, did you say?
1: Well, yeah, it's 60 to 65%.
0: So you're retaining 10 of your 15 people.
1: Oh, yeah, and remember, two graduated.
0: Right.
1: So, 10, yeah.
0: I think that not only are coaches going to be looked upon for their actual record, but they're going to be starting to look at their retention rates, too, and who's holding on to the students and the student athletes. So,
1: well, you know, and how about retention of fans?
0: Well, I was going to ask you about that.
1: You know, who, you know, I mean, you have to think at some of these schools, they literally walk into game one and are wondering who the heck's on the court.
0: How do you get do you get yourself emotionally attached to a player?
1: Oh, absolutely.
0: I know, but I mean, should you?
1: I have.
0: Should you?
1: I can't help it.
0: Yeah, I get that.
1: I think it's changing things.
0: You know, in terms of, you know, how people feel about players and the drafting and whatnot.
1: Yeah, and you know, another the other key transfer that Marquette was able to.

0: Yeah, but he played, I think he may have started actually in every one of St. Thomas's games as a freshman and sophomore.
1: Okay.
0: As a freshman, he had a fifth-year senior point guard filling that role, so he played shooting guard for the basically the entire season, or shooting forward, I'm sorry, and then played as point guard a good portion of last year. And, you know, 6'5", 200 pounds. I went back and looked. He was listed at 180 pounds as a freshman, so it appears Nolan knows what a weight room looks like.
1: Good.
0: 6'5", as I said, apparently quite a wingspan, approaching 7 feet. Interesting how he could play the 1, 2, or 3 position for Marquette.
1: And he, like much like Sheik Pearson, he's going home, too.
0: Yeah, going home, and both of his parents are actually Marquette University grads.
1: Oh, awesome.
0: Yeah.
1: Well, that's fun for the family.
0: So the interesting thing there, you mentioned culture earlier, Robo. I mean, this may not be just a good sort of tactical and strategic fit in terms of the team, where he fits in the roster. But this could be a great cultural sort of fit as well. And I think I always think about it. You can't think about it as either or. I mean, I really think the teams that will succeed in the long run are the ones that can do both at the same, walk and chew gum at the same time, I guess. Yeah.
1: Right. So do you think a culture-driven school like Marquette can still compete nationally against schools with massive NIL money?
0: Yeah, absolutely. And there is a bit of a constraint on NIL money in terms of what the schools can give, the $20.5 million cap. And other schools have to spread that across maybe many more programs than Marquette does.
1: Right.
0: So I think Marquette is in a good position for the near term and long term. I'm really looking forward to seeing how the team gels together next year.
1: Well, how big of a loss do you think Sheik Pearson was?
0: I have no idea. Yeah. We never saw him play one game.
1: Well, he was redshirted, right?
0: Yeah, he was redshirted. He ranked very highly on a lot of the boards and whatnot coming out of high school. You never entirely know how accurate they are. Well, I presume he's probably quite a good player. We certainly would have liked to keep him.
1: Yeah. Well, that's where I wonder, do fans still build emotional connections with players when rosters change every year like they are now? I mean, obviously every year rosters change, but never greater than what we're seeing today.
0: Well, I see a lot of little kids wearing Nigel James Jr. uniforms, and he's coming back. So
1: he's coming back.
0: He will be beloved.
1: But he can go into the portal next year.
0: Well, we would hope that doesn't happen.
1: I get it. Because those jerseys really drop in value.
0: yes, they
1: for
0: can.
1: For use. Yeah. So what?
0: I never bought a Sheik Pearson jersey, just for the record. But
1: neither did I. So, but I was going to.
0: I forgot
1: ask
0: what you, number he was actually.
1: When does this term student athlete just become mostly symbolic? Are we there?
0: I think in some cases, yes. I think the transition has already occurred at many schools.
1: Okay.
0: And I think I think the answer to your question is somewhat university specific. I think for some universities, this has gotten to be very mercenary.
1: Okay. Yes.
0: I'm happy to say Marquette is not one of those. I don't think Wisconsin is one of those. I think Badger fans should be proud of that.
1: Well, we lost Blackwell.
0: Yeah. Now I don't know the circumstances behind that, but but institutions have decisions to make.
1: Yeah.
0: And this may not be a free lunch anymore. Because we just saw the legislation passed about a month or two ago.
1: Yeah, we didn't even get into that.

0: Yeah, relating to
1: talking about the new rules and what they're trying to implement.
0: Debt service and maintenance forgiveness to the to the Wisconsin Athletic. By the way, it's happening in other places, and by the way, it's worse at places like Kansas and Colorado, who are running significant deficits in their standalone athletic departments, and they're kind of using tuition money and student fees to cover that.
1: Oh wow!
0: And So this may not go on forever, and in the not-for-profit world, they always talk about donor fatigue. Well, we may hit taxpayer fatigue at some point here.
1: Well, that's what you talk about forever, and I'm wondering, 10 years from now, will we still call this college basketball, or will it basically be a developmental pro league connected to universities?
0: Well, the interesting thing on that is, there are now college players who are electing to stay in college because their perception, and it may be reality, that they will get paid more money as a senior in college than, say, being drafted in round two of the NBA draft or, say, round six of the NFL draft. Yeah, and so an interesting dynamic is starting to play out
1: here. Well, and that's the thing about this is that when this whole thing started, nobody had laid out a master plan like this is where we're going to go.
0: Oh, there was absolutely none.
1: it's complete evolution.
0: Yeah, we're sort of building the plane as we fly it is what's happening.
1: Let me ask you this. What kind of financial planning is a 20-year-old with $5 million what kind of experience do they have in that?
0: None. And
1: none.
0: They certainly need help from family, friends, and many of the universities offer assistance in that regard. What the quality of that is, again, very dependent. And in many cases, these players don't have, a trusted a family member with, say, a trusted financial and accounting and tax background to help. And
1: exactly.
0: They're in a precarious spot in many cases.
1: Okay, let me ask you a couple quick questions. Should athletes get signed contracts if schools and college collectives are paying 6- and 7-figure NIL deals?
0: Yeah, they are working under contracts now.
1: Okay.
0: With the universities.
1: Should there be a salary cap, or is that the $20.5 million?
0: There is already one in effect, and I would argue it may not be working very well in some cases.
1: All right. Name one NIL rule you'd immediately change.
0: I think the amount of transfers has to be limited. There's a number of ways to do it, but the unlimited transfer thing has really created a major issue, and I think is easily fixed.
1: Give me one transfer this year that shocked you.
0: Blackwell out of UW-Madison did.
1: Why was that? Why did it shock you?
0: I'm not as close to that program as Marquette's, but it seemed to me he was a fairly good fit at Wisconsin.
1: He had a lot of success,
0: It did really surprise me.
1: Yeah, I wonder, do you think fans will tune out because of constant roster turnover, or how is that going to impact our fans?
0: I think it may already be having an impact among some fans, and particularly at some universities. I know people who are at very basketball-centric universities that aren't Marquette, and they're starting to scratch their heads.
1: Well, it's an interesting topic, and I'm sure I'd like to have you back when the season starts, if you would want to come back.
0: I'd be happy to, Robo.
1: All right, cool. Well, you've been listening to Jim Oscar Meyer and Mark Robottom on the Robo Show on WXRW FM 104.1 River West Radio. 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

0: distance myself from all of this.
1: And sometimes you have to.
0: And you just.
1: And you distance yourself right here to talk with King T. And I'm so glad you're here. Here on WXLW. I'm listening. That's the whole point of Talk with King T, is to talk with King T.
0: No, I get you. I just wasn't trying to.
1: So if you ain't talking, you're just listening. We got somebody new here today besides my. We got Isaiah, of course. Love him. I love having him here. We got Jazz.
2: Hi.
1: We got Miss Jazz here. Just had a birthday.
2: Yes, yes.
1: 21 years young again.
2: Something like that.
1: And the fit is fitting.
2: Thank you.
1: A little two-piece.
2: Little colors. Little
1: lips match the sunglasses.
2: Mm-hmm. Always.
1: So cute. I love it. Do you do a lot of fashion?
2: Actually, I went to school for fashion design.
1: Really?
2: But then it just got to a point where, like, a lot of the good professors left. So it was more so like, here's the book. Read it. Make it. So I'm like, okay, if I'm just, like, basically teaching myself, I don't feel like
1: I can just teach myself. Why am I paying tuition to,
2: right. But
1: to
2: I
1: do your job?
2: Like to mess around with the fashion and whatnot.
1: Okay. We love to see it. I would also love to see y'all, what is it, 2 weeks from now, on the 29th, we got our annual fundraiser, our gala cruise.
2: Ooh.
1: Mm-hmm. $89 a ticket. It's fun. There's food, music, you do karaoke, we're on a boat.
2: You had me at food.
1: And it's like local stuff too. It was good when I went. I went last year. It was fun.
2: Okay.
1: It was fun. Speaking of other events too, this Saturday at the UWM Union Legacy, there's a fashion show, Legacy Emotion.
2: Okay.
1: Do you ever meet my friend Erica? She's been on here a few times, mm-hmm. more than a few times, but I love her. Yeah. So I love you, Erica. I love everybody who come on here. I love it. Ja'Kai's been on here. Val's been on here.
2: Yes.
1: Miss, I love all my people. I love y'all so much. Indeed. I do. I'm so thankful. I am, because you know what, y'all make time once a week to come see me, mm-hmm. and talk with me. Like, yes. If I was a grandfather, I'd be like, them all my grandbabies. I can't wait to be a grandfather.
2: It just made my day.
1: It did. I can't wait to be a grandfather, because, like, I already have grandfather energy. I already got the gray.
2: Listen.
1: I already drank the whiskey, so it's like, just... Like I said, I facilitate and I spectate. That's, mm-hmm. I don't got to do too much.
2: Not at all.
1: And I love that. I love it. So you were doing fashion. You went to school. So what was your? What am I want to say? Like, what was one of your critical moments in fashion during that time?
2: I guess I would say we would call it trend forecasting, and I was always pretty good with that. Like, we would have to figure out what's going to be trending the next seasons, and being able to just create things that later you see in the stories, like, hey, I was making something like that back in school, right. And now that's a thing. Like, oh, but you know.
1: And I think, and that's so subjective too, because, like, trends are trends.
2: Mm-hmm. It really just, but, like, depends on who wears it, how does it look on them, how does it look on you.
1: Right. And that's especially, like, if you're going through an era,
2: mm-hmm.
1: You know, like, let's say, like, so, like, patterns are in.
2: Mm-hmm.
1: You know, it's like with anime, because I know you love anime, Isaiah. So, like, you know, it's like, what genre is going to be popular